0: A new pickup, four-wheeler, or a grill could be yours thanks to Heartland Chevrolet, 880 KRVN, Lexington, Nebraska.
1: Travel to New York. I'm Lisa Lacera, Fox News. The State Department has approved visas for top Iranian officials to attend the UN General Assembly next week, even as the U.S. and Iran remain at a standstill to end the conflict. Meanwhile, new Fox polling examines how voters view the Trump administration efforts on immigration and foreign wars.
2: The poll shows overall on foreign policy, President Trump's approval rating is at 37%. 71% of voters don't believe the White House has a plan to end the Iran war. Americans also continue to support 55-39% providing funds for Ukraine's military against Russia. On immigration, 53% of voters say the administration has gone too far on enforcing immigration law. 23% say it hasn't gone far enough. As for those who think it's gone too far, there's a split, with 49% saying the government is targeting the wrong people and 45% saying too much force is being used.
1: Fox's Grinnell Scott. The Postmaster General says the Postal Service has stopped work on developing a computer system that was central to President Trump's effort to limit mail-in voting. David Steiner telling the Associated Press there's an injunction, so they're not doing anything as a legal battle over mail-in ballots wears on. The driver who slammed into a city bus in Los Angeles this week, killing two people, will be charged with murder. L.A. District Attorney Nathan Hochman says Bailey Lynn Rios was speeding and impaired Tuesday when her SUV hit another vehicle before striking the bus.
3: She has been charged with driving under the influence. So yes, there are drugs in her system at the time. What those drugs are and their quantity still remains to be determined.
1: Rios is being held on $4.1 million bail. A news chopper covering that crash crashed to the ground, killing both people on board and one person on the ground. 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
7: 8:80 weather watch calls for cloudy skies overnight with a few isolated storms. Temperatures in the upper 60s with winds out of the southeast at 15 to 30. Friday sunshine with high temperatures in the upper 80s and southwest winds at 10 to 20 miles an hour. Friday night, look for scattered showers and thunderstorms with temperatures in the lower 60s. Saturday, chance of thunderstorms and high temperatures in the mid 70s. On Sunday, showers likely, with high temperatures in the upper 60s. Monday, we'll see a chance of showers, especially early in the day. Otherwise, cloudy, with highs in the upper 60s. And cloudy skies on Tuesday, with high temperatures reaching the mid-60s. That's your latest forecast. In the 880 Weather Center, I'm meteorologist Ray Miller. For more, check KRVN.com. Right now, it's 75.
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2: Out of the gun, single back right, Rule. Snap, play action fake, looks right, fires right side, diving catch, Gilbert, did he get a foot in? He did! Touchdown, Huskers! Gilbert on a Superman dive towards the boundary, headlong, sprawling out for the catch. He has his second of the day, and the Huskers' third of the half.
3: Two receivers stacked right, two tight ends left. Gilmer motions right to left. Pistol snap, handoff up the middle. Rule shot at McKinnon! Jackson 35-30, revs the engine, and Rule all the way! Touchdown, Huskers! 61 beautiful yards!
4: Line drive serve. Played a ton into set one. Good pass left side.
5: 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Virginia Adriano are combined about 13 feet of humanity. We're tied at a dozen in Lincoln.
4: 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Now the green, center jump, diving deep by Laney. Huskers middle back, Harper, got it!
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6: And welcome in hour two of Sports Nightly, our final hour of the week. Husker volleyball back on the air for you coming up tomorrow night. Great stuff as always with the defensive coordinator, Rob Orich. And this has been the ongoing theme all throughout this week, Kyle, but there is a lot of respect for this North Dakota team.
7: Yeah, FCS. I mean, there's really good FCS talent right here in a Husker uniform. And part of that is on Rob Orich's defense, but North Dakota 3-0, they played in week zero, but they're 50 points per game. They've scored at least 40 points going into halftime in two of their three wins this year. They average 540 total yards per game. Rob Orich knows that. He's very familiar with their coaching staff. Eric Schmidt, the head coach at North Dakota, was the DC at San Diego State before Rob Orich took that job, and Eric Schmidt took this job. So there's a lot of familiarity between these coaches, Rob Orich specifically, and their coaching staff, and it should be a lot of fun. They know it's a pretty big test.
6: 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Got a lot to get to tonight as we will be making some college football picks here in just a few minutes. The big dog Jeremiah Searles will be here. We've also have the Big Ten Blitz as we get you set for another weekend of college football. But we've got lots of news items to get to as we did not have a show last night. But let's start with Husker volleyball. Wow, what a performance inside Pinnacle Bank Arena. A sweep over the rival Creighton. No Big Ten Player of the Week, Manaya Obeche. No problem. Kinnick Hogill steps up in a big way. But man, they looked really great last night, Nebraska volleyball. And it was funny because somebody posted on X, Nebraska's got a third middle blocker and she's really good. And Danny Busboom Kelly quote tweeted and said, and actually we've got a fourth middle blocker and she's really good. But it just, again, the depth on display, but a really impressive performance in the win over Creighton.
7: Yeah, and these are the matches when you don't have certain people available that you need other players to step up. And Kenneth Cogill was that star yesterday. And, you know, Creighton was, they were 20th
6: yes.
7: in the country.
6: Yeah.
7: So
6: and this was a team that took them to five last year.
7: Yeah, last year in Omaha. Set the indoor attendance record for Nebraska over 15,000. I know that firsthand because when I tried to get back to my apartment, the parking garage was completely full. It said there were 200 spaces left and I had to park illegally just to wait for the fans to get out. But it's cool and we'll see them hopefully utilize PBA more just to get more fans opportunities to watch this team play. But they're clicking on all cylinders right now. It's going to be exciting once conference play starts.
6: I think the big thing too is the last time out, this was a team that lost a set, and you know, again mentioning the Creighton match, this has been a team that they battled with Creighton and they've gone to five, and for them to come out and perform the way that they did, I know it was absolutely electric. As you mentioned, down in the Haymarket had the big happy hour. John Rothstein had a pretty hefty tab down there, and
7: 15 grand.
6: The basketball team was down there, so it was a great showing down there. Not much blue, not much blue on TV at all, but just a fun night. And I think maybe the only thing, it was a good, it's always good when you sweep, but also you wish it maybe lasted a little bit longer.
7: Yeah, to get some people some reps, right, and get more opportunities to play. I mean, that's the only other reason why, but it's, you know, you get in, get out with this Nebraska volleyball team. So another swift, quick effort, a dominant effort, and that's what the expectation is, and let's be honest, that's what the expectation is going to be for the entire regular season.
6: All right, well, the other big news, it was just like a news dump day yesterday, but I know there was, we talked a lot about it, I feel like, on the show throughout the last few months on the summer especially, but the cancellation with the games with Tennessee, but hey, a huge announcement with the home and home series with Notre Dame coming up in 2032 and 2033. And man, how about that? Just a marquee matchup with Nebraska and Notre Dame.
7: That fires me up. So I heard about it, I think, last week and was really, really excited. I mean, because we did this exercise in the summer. We said if you had the dream pick of a game, of a series, what would it be? We were talking about, hey, it'd be cool to go to Army, but Notre Dame was the top of that list. Mm-hmm. And here we are. And it's it's something that, of course, has been played in the past. And when the Husker fans took over South Bend all those years ago, I think it was 2001, or 2002 might have been the season. But it's going to be a lot of fun in October, too. So it's not a September matchup, but you're going to play them in October, a home and home. So they'll play here at Memorial Stadium October 30th of 32, and then at Notre Dame Stadium of October 29th of 2033. I know it's so far away, but in reality, it's not that far away.
6: Yeah, it sounds so much further because it's in the 30s, but if you think about it, it's almost 2027, you know?
7: Yeah. I'm and it was 01 was the last meeting, and the Huskers really took over the place, and I saw pictures online of when Husker fans, it was a sea of red in South Bend. But that is, for me, selfishly, is a bucket list game to call, to broadcast. And those are, now who knows what the future of college athletics holds. Notre Dame might be your conference mate by then, but you can't look too far ahead to that. But you think Nebraska, Notre Dame, blue blood programs, October in the fall. Pretty cool.
6: I think you'll be able to, I don't know, maybe a couple more games maybe being announced at some point too.
7: Yeah, that's the hope too. I mean, they're going to work on the schedule. And part of it is, and we'll have Troy in next week on Tuesday.
6: Yep.
7: The 2014 playoff and the future of the playoff also determines the future of a lot of these other matchups happening, right? A loss in South Bend or Notre Dame losing here in Lincoln is not going to take the same hit with a 12-team playoff as it would with a 2014 playoff. So it gives you more of a reason to play a lot of these games and give some of these cool, really cool blue blood matchups in the future. So I think this is just the start, not just for Nebraska, but other types of series like this around the country.
6: It's exciting. And it's the Woodhouse Block Punt Contest. If the Huskers block a punt and return it for a touchdown, each week's contestant will win $20,000 toward a Woodhouse vehicle. 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All right, got to get to a break. Coming up next, it's time to make some picks. Keep it here on Sports Nightly.
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22: 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Okay, yeah,
6: A-K-R-S. I thought so.
22: You're throwing one more at me there. I want to make sure I get the copyright.
6: Welcome back to Sports Nightly. You know what time it is. It is time to make some college football picks with the big dog Jeremiah Searles, also Cam Nicone, Kyle Crooks, Josh Hilkeman, and once again, the big dog
7: makes
6: is the weekly winner. And in fact, he has separated himself.
7: Makes me sick.
6: But what a wild week of college football. I mean, I was trying to do an interview and trying to introduce myself, and Kyle's walking up to me just distraught about his college football picks.
7: So. She's trying to talk to somebody else, and I'm in her ear about Army USF.
6: Yeah, I'm like, I can't talk to you right now, man. I'm sorry about
7: when
6: your picks.
7: When I tell you I was laser focused on CBS Sports Network from noon to about 2:30, that was Searles, that game was devastating.
22: Oh, that one hurt. That one definitely hurt you for sure.
7: Army dominated for 98% of the game, which should be a should have won category, which I want an asterisk on my record this week.
23: Purdue and Ohio State.
7: Purdue is another one that absolutely just swept me out at the knees. Ohio State. And of course, Searles had the opposite of all of the ones that he won with like 2 minutes left in the game each time.
23: Okay. You're not mad about it.
6: Wow.
22: How you start, how you finish, Kyle.
7: Gosh.
6: How about it, Searles? What was the most shocking for you?
22: The Ohio State loss. Mm-hmm. I mean, you're up that many points going into the fourth quarter. That one should be a close it out, finish this game off, move on with our life. Arch Manning, still a fraud. Like, everything was in the way, and then it was just one mistake after another. Jeremiah Smith goes like 22 minutes without a catch. Just complete collapse by Ryan Day and his crew. That one, I thought Texas was done, put the nail in the coffin, and just like the Undertaker, they came back.
6: Well, listen, again, as I mentioned, Searles wins the week. He goes 8-3. Impressive. But the interns right on your tail. They go 7-4. I did a little bit better this week. Josh and me, we go 6-5. Camden goes 5-6. Kyle, he is the weekly loser, 4-7. Overall, Searles separating himself a little bit, 20-8. The interns are 17-11. Kyle, 16-12. Josh, 15-13. And I've got some company now at the bottom at 14-14 with Camden. So let's get things rolling here with a top 25 matchup. Number 22, Houston at number 13, Texas Tech. Both 2-0. 7 o'clock Friday night on Fox. That's going to be weird in Lubbock on a Friday night. And Searles, you are the weekly winner once again, so you get to start this thing off.
22: Yeah, I don't love this spread. Something makes me think that Vegas knows more than, I mean, it's over a touchdown favorite here, but I'm going to have to take Tech at home. I don't love their quarterback situation right now, but I just think they have a little bit too much talent on the edges for Houston.
23: Yeah, I'm with you, Searles. I think that home game for Tech, I think they take care of business.
6: I'm with you. I really wanted to take Houston. By the way, the spread, I don't think we said it, but 7.5 for Texas Tech. I don't love Texas Tech, but I'm with you. I can't get over the 7.5. But I really wanted to pick Houston. I just can't do it. So, Camden?
24: Yeah, short turnaround, so I'll take Texas Tech.
7: Houston's averaged 55 points per game. Now, their schedule probably, I haven't looked at the two games they've played. And both teams have given up nothing on the ground in the first two games. To me, when I'm thinking toss-up, although Vegas doesn't think toss-up, but I'm going to go with the home field here. Touchdown favorite, give me Tech.
6: You're a little more subdued today, Kyle.
7: Look, I haven't gotten over Army USF.
23: That's fair.
6: All right. Arizona State versus Kansas. Josh, why you put Kansas on the picks again? 11 a.m. on Saturday on Fox Sports 1. This one in London. Yeah.
23: Didn't realize that.
7: Why?
6: Arizona State is a 5.5-point favorite, and I guess is Josh, you're
23: it's
6: picking
23: my turn.
6: First.
23: Yeah. I both teams are coming off of kind of rough weeks, So it kind of depends on who is going to quickly recoup. I think Kansas is maybe more built to do that, so I'm going to go with the Jayhawks.
6: I'm not picking Kansas again. I'm not doing it. I'm going to go with Arizona State.
24: I'm with you, Jess. Arizona State.
7: Difference in this game, Cutter Bowley used to be at Kentucky. I remember watching him play there. 8 touchdowns and 2 interceptions, leads the Big 12 in TDs. Cutter Bowley's the difference in this one, Arizona State.
22: Yeah, give me the Sun Devils, too. Forks up.
6: Josh, I did it last week. It was a bad decision, swimming upstream with Kansas. You're doing it this week.
23: All right.
6: Hopefully it works out better for you. Actually, no. Hopefully it does not work out better for you. All right. How about this pick? North Carolina at Clemson, 11 a.m. on ESPN. The Fighting Bill Belichick's are 2-0. Look out. Clemson favored at the beginning of the week by 3.5 down to just 3 points. I'm picking first, and I am not going to go with North Carolina. I'm going to go with Clemson at home. I can't do it. I'm not going to do it. I'm not a believer yet. Camden?
24: I'll do it. I'll choose North Carolina.
6: All right.
24: I'm not a believer in Clemson, so I think I'll go North Carolina. Wow.
7: This is the train wreck bowl. I mean, between the DC, Steve Belichick, the GM getting thrown out. Clemson's a dumpster fire. Dabo's going after the media for even just mentioning that, hey, your talent might not be very good. I just got to go with the home team. Me in college, that's the if I can't come up with a scenario for either team, I'll just go with the home team, Clemson.
22: The word is distractions that everyone is looking for, and North Carolina is full of them. You've got all kinds of nonsense. Bill Belichick also looked terrible with his man boobs out on the television show today. Give me Clemson over the defensive coordinator-less Tar Heels.
24: See, but they had those issues before, though, too.
23: True.
22: Yeah, but they weren't playing anyone really that good. Like,
7: well, they had TCU week one, right?
24: Yeah.
22: Yeah. But they had their guys there. I don't know. I think that there's just too much.
24: I think the distractions have been there since the beginning. So I don't think anything changes necessarily.
6: I mean, for me, it's been distractions since it's happened.
22: Since he got took hired. The job.
7: I just, Clemson's, let's not pretend that Clemson's in a really bad spot right now.
22: Both these teams are bad.
6: I mean, you said it. It's a train wreck bowl. So
22: 100%.
7: Right, go with the home team.
23: Camden, you're swimming upstream. I'm going to Clemson. That's
6: right. All right. NC State at Vanderbilt, 11:45 on the SEC Network. This one also was a 3.5-point favorite in our Vandy at the beginning of the week, down to 3 now. Camden, you're picking first.
24: I'll take Vanderbilt since they're at home.
6: All righty, Kyle.
7: Freshman quarterback making his first start for Vandy. NC State had a tough start to the year, bounced back last week. Give me NC State on the road. People didn't see
22: I'm gonna
7: that
22: go with the
7: ready.
22: Freshman. I'm gonna go with the freshman quarterback here. I like the excitement that he's gonna bring. I think people rally around a young quarterback when he comes in. They'll be able to weather some of the mistakes. So anchor down.
23: I think Diego Pavia will get his 10th year of eligibility before this game and will lead them to a
7: W. Breaking news,
23: Commodores. Yes.
7: Okay. Yeah.
23: No,
22: coming
23: I'll
22: in
23: take
22: from Winnipeg.
6: I'm with Kyle. I'm gonna. I picked NC State at the beginning, and they got an embarrassing loss to, was it Virginia Tech, right?
7: Virginia. Mm-hmm.
6: Virginia. Yeah. But I'm going to give them another shot here. I'm going to go with NC State. All right, another top 25 matchup here. SMU ranked 16th at number 23, Louisville, 230 ESPN 2. Louisville, 1.5 favorites. This one, a very close spread. Mm-hmm. Basically a coin flip. Kyle, you're up first.
7: I'm going to go with SMU. SMU, as I like to call them.
6: Shmuel.
7: Even though they're the road team in this one, again, I'm very big on home and road. But give me Kevin Jennings has a big game. Give me SMU.
6: You with him, Searles?
22: I'm not. I like this Louisville football team. I like this Louisville football team. I like their offense. I like all the wonderful things that they can do on defense. So give me Louisville.
23: I went back and forth on this one about 100 times. I'm going to go with Louisville, and it's not just because Searles is going with them. And I, okay. Yeah, no,
22: but I got broad shoulders. I can carry a lot.
23: I do like their running game, Louisville. So I'm going Cardinals.
6: Man, I think I'm going. I think Canada's going to go with Louisville. I don't want to go with Kyle. I don't want to go with Kyle. I'm going to go with Louisville.
24: I picked Louisville against Ole Miss. They almost pulled it off, so I'm going Louisville.
22: Send him on the island.
7: SMU is going to
22: pass him away.
6: Yeah,
7: this is where they win it. They win the ACC on Saturday.
6: All right. Mississippi State at South Carolina, 3:15 on the SEC Network. South Carolina favored by 4. Searles, you are up first.
22: give me Mississippi State.
6: Ooh, okay.
22: I love what that quarterback is doing. They went up and smacked the Gophers around in all three phases. I didn't think that they could handle them physically. I like this Mississippi State. Also, I have two former teammates, Phil Loadholt, Brandon Fusco, are coaching the offensive line. So maybe a little homerism there.
7: But ring the bell. MSU. Ring the bell.
6: Loadholt. That's a center there.
22: Thank you. Yep, I'll take it. I'll take the homer fine there.
23: Kamario Taylor is really fun to watch play. I watched him for like five snaps on Saturday against Minnesota. And I was like, okay, he's pretty good. I'll take Mississippi State.
6: Give me the Fighting Shane Beamers at home.
7: You're a Shane Beamer homer.
6: I am.
7: Ring the bell.
6: Ring the bell.
7: Yeah. Ring the bell for Shane Beamer.
22: Ring the bell all day.
24: I'm with Searles and Josh. I like Mississippi State after what they did to Minnesota last week. I think they're riding high.
7: Kamario Taylor, 7 touchdowns, 0 interceptions. The no interceptions ends this week. Give me the Gamecocks at home. Gamecock.
22: More separation.
7: Gamecock.
6: All right. Here we go. Chomp, chomp. They're on the picks for the first time. Florida at Auburn, 6 o'clock on ESPN. Both 2-0. Look out. Florida is favored in this one by 2.5. Florida 2-0 for the first time since 2021?
7: Because they played a really tough non-conference schedule the last handful of years. They usually play the Miamis. Sure. They played some really tough games.
6: I tried really, really hard to try to figure out a way for you to pick first in this one, but I just could not make it happen, unfortunately. Josh, you have to pick first in this one.
23: Well, one of the main keys to me winning picks last year was picking against Florida every time they came up on the picks. Going to do it again this year. I'm going with Auburn.
7: They're much better this year.
6: I'm with you. Give me Auburn at home. Are you gonna do it?
24: I went back and forth on this one.
6: You chomping it?
23: Do it.
6: Chomp it.
0: Do the little,
24: little baby one. I'll chomp. I'll do Florida.
6: All right.
7: Look, you can't just show up and score a combined 118 points against FAU and Campbell and not be for real.
24: That's what I'm saying.
6: Oh,
24: all right.
6: Okay. Oh, he's getting a little defensive here.
22: Come on. All right. Let's do it. Get Jayden,
6: ring the bell.
7: Get the bell ready.
22: Jayden. Oh, it's ready.
7: Jayden Ball, running back for the Gators, starts his Heisman campaign on the plains of Auburn. Chomp them up.
22: That is just atrocious. Auburn. I'm not even going to give a reason. Auburn.
7: You're sold, why are you sold on Auburn?
22: Just because Kyle took Florida. Auburn.
24: She's just trying to be different than all of them.
6: Have y'all picked the same pick?
23: There's four straight in a row.
22: I don't think so, and I'm very happy about it.
23: Four in a row, you guys have been different. I love it.
6: I'm dying. All right, Colorado at Northwestern. How about that? What a random matchup.
7: This is a very interesting game.
6: What a random matchup. 6:30 Saturday. What? I didn't even look at what TV this is on.
7: I don't.
24: Fox, I think.
6: Northwestern at the beginning of this week was 4.5-point favorite, down to 3.5-point favorite. I am up first, and I am not going to pick Colorado. I just am not going to do it. So give me Northwestern. I'm going to be a Big Ten homer in this one. Camden?
24: Yeah, I'm with you. I'll choose Northwestern. Again, Colorado might get it done, but I just don't feel good choosing them. So Northwestern.
7: They extended David Braun, the head coach for Northwestern, on Thursday through 2031. That's going to be a huge boost to the guys at home. They're not even playing in that brand new stadium yet, not until October, in that kind of makeshift high school field, we'll take Northwestern.
22: Yeah, I'm going to go with the Wildcats here, too. I mean, Colorado started really good with Georgia Tech, and then, you know, they've had some really good athletes, but they are tiny. They are just not a big team. So I'm going to say Northwestern just ground and pounds them.
6: I feel like Northwestern could kind of be your homer, Bell.
22: Yeah, I mean, they can. I mean, I do have a client that helps me put food on my table, play for Northwestern, so I'll take it. Yeah, it's trying, but it just doesn't work. So I'm going to go Northwestern.
23: Yeah, clean sweep, never Colorado. Northwestern free.
6: Even, like, it could be Colorado favored, and none of us would pick Colorado.
22: No,
6: Josh.
22: They're the worst. Yep.
6: All right, Virginia Tech at Maryland, 6:30 on Saturday. Both these teams, 2-0. Virginia Tech favored by 3. Camden, you are up first.
24: I'll take Virginia Tech. Not a whole lot of reasoning, but I'll take Vautech.
6: Kyle?
7: I mean, as we know, I'm a Big Ten honk, so... give me Maryland. Again, they're at home.
23: Terps. What's the terp?
22: Yeah, I was saying, did you pick all home teams this week? Is that your theory
7: it's
22: now?
7: It's turtle,
22: just home
7: it's
22: team.
7: Turtle.
6: Turtle.
7: I'm
6: going
7: to smash your face in.
6: Turtle.
22: I'm not turtly enough for the turtle club. I'm going to go Maryland here as well. I'm going to file Kyle into the deep water here. I like Maryland. I like their quarterback, and I don't trust Virginia Tech.
23: Yeah, the Maryland midseason collapse is coming. It's bound to happen, hopefully right before they play Nebraska.
7: Or starts in Lincoln. How about that?
23: Correct. Yeah, that's when it'll start. But for right now, Malik Washington and the Terps playing well. I'll pick them.
6: I'm also with the Terps. All right, if we had the train wreck bowl earlier, how about the Circus Bowl? LSU at Ole Miss, 6:30 on ABC. LSU now 2.5-point favorite, and it worked out perfectly. Kyle gets to pick first on this one, Mr. SEC.
7: You know, I think me and Lane Kiffin have a lot in common.
6: Yeah.
7: We do. I would.
0: That's not a good thing.
7: All the good parts of Lane Kiffin we have in common. You know, the great recruiter, all those things. Great coach. Oh, okay. I'm going to go with LSU on the road. This is a toss-up, and I'm going to go with the road team this time. Okay, I'm going to flip my philosophy, and I'm going to take LSU. I think too much LSU is going to put too much stock into that storyline. The LSU players, I don't think they necessarily care a whole
0: lot. Is their quarterback playing?
7: Oh, it's Sam Levitt. I think, now, we were talking about that before. I think that's more gamesmanship than anything. He is doubtful.
0: Okay. Yeah,
7: so he's got to change. He's listed as doubtful on Thursday. So I think that'll change.
6: Charles?
0: I'm going to go Ole Miss. This is a want pick. Like, this is a, I want Lane Kiffin to leave that stadium with an L on his forehead. Like, I want it so bad. I don't know if it's going to happen, but this is a, I'm going to will this into existence. Put it in, out in the universe and see what comes in.
23: That's exactly what my line of thinking was. I needed a reason. Just give me any kind of reason to pick Ole Miss, and I got it with 11 News. Don't care if it's real or not. I'm going Rebs.
6: I think I got to go with LSU.
7: Smart.
6: I think I do. I want to go with Ole Miss, but I think I got to go with LSU.
23: Okay.
1: I'll choose Ole Miss. I like Trinidad.
0: Yeah, come on. Let's go, boys. Chambliss.
7: Who's your Trinidaddy?
6: All right. Josh, I don't know if I love the fact that I'm with Kyle on multiple of these.
7: Come on, board.
1: It's good. We've done terrible on Husker questions, by the way, so far.
23: 1 for 12 on the season so far.
0: We've gotten one right.
23: All of us? All of us combined.
0: Dude, last week's was hard.
23: That's tough.
7: The winner was Andrew Marshall, was it not, last week? Yeah. First solo tackle?
23: That was rough.
0: I texted Josh like halfway through the fourth quarter, and I was like, who was it? I don't even remember.
23: Yeah. All right, this week's question. Will the longest play from scrimmage for Nebraska's offense be 50 yards or more?
0: Ooh. Yes. Yes.
23: I'm going to say no.
6: I'm also going to say no.
7: I'm going to say it's 45 yards, so no.
0: Yes.
7: And put a lot of thought into that, Cam.
0: I hear you on the call say, and a 55-yard run, Benjamin Rule.
23: You better double-check Ben's work, violently. Though.
7: I got to check Ben's math this week. So
0: I'm going to shake you violently in the booth when that happens, just so you're aware.
7: Or I could just call it, even if it's like a 52-yarder, I'll just say it's a 49-yarder.
1: It's too short.
6: All right. Well, good stuff, Searles. We're looking forward to having you in the booth.
0: I know. I can't wait. I'm super excited. I've been going through my notes. Had to get a little pronunciation guide from the pro himself. Mm-hmm. I can't wait. I got the Binox. I'm not going to need the elbow pads, but I'm going to have the Binox.
7: By the way, Ben was using my elbow pads by the end of the night. He was calling me soft, and then all of a sudden, Mr. Tough Guy's left elbow is commandeering half the pad the whole time.
0: I promise you, I will not be using elbow pads.
7: I've talked
0: to
7: Capital Planning. They are going to build a wall between us, so don't look at me, don't talk to me unless we're on the air, don't even glance in my direction. Other than that, I think we'll be good.
0: Nothing.
6: Kyle, are you so excited to have Searles in the booth with
7: I am
6: you?
7: He's a ball of energy.
6: You guys love each other. Hearts.
7: I swear, if my picks are trending the wrong way when I show up and I gotta
0: Searles
7: listen to
0: is
7: him
0: like 5-1
7: three hours.
0: One and four. Just letting you have it.
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0: located in Lincoln and Columbus.
6: All right, great stuff. We'll see you on Saturday, Searles. And we got to step aside for a break. More of the show coming up after this.
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29: Joined here by Mike Harmon with Purdue on Three. Purdue coming off an unfortunate overtime loss against Wake Forest at home, 38-36. Mike, Purdue outgained Wake Forest but couldn't finish the game late. What went wrong for the Boilermakers last week?
2: Well, they had opportunities, you know, throughout the game to kick some field goals when they got in the red zone and things like that. They had a chance to, you know, potentially win at the end of regulation, but they, you know, they went a little bit conservative. They kept the ball on the ground and ended up kicking a field goal to tie it. But still in overtime, they had Wake Forest at fourth and 15 in the second overtime. But they were able to get the first down and then eventually won the game. So despite the loss, there were some good things that Purdue did that maybe they can build on as they go into this week and then the rest of the year. But yeah, it was a tough loss, one that they felt like they should have had. But, you know, maybe it makes them a little bit better this week and in the future to pull out a game like that.
29: Purdue opening up conference play this season against UCLA, a team they haven't played in 45 years. What should be the focus for the Boilermakers to be able to pull off the huge upset over the Bruins?
2: Trying to stay awake with an 11 o'clock Eastern kickoff, I guess. welcome to TV land. It's a long trip for them. It's a late game, but, you know, that's just part of the landscape that you have to deal with. But, you know, they've got to figure out just trying to keep their offensive momentum from last week into UCLA, which is probably going to have a better brand of athlete than Wake Forest did. And then defensively, they're going to have to deal with a talented quarterback and a new coach, a new system. So they've got to figure that part out. But, yeah, it's a nice challenge, and you know, it's one of, you know, it's part of the new Big Ten where you haven't played anybody like in four decades. And it's interesting, and they're back in the Rose Bowl, and Purdue didn't make the Rose Bowl a whole lot during their tenure, so they're excited about that. But it's a great opportunity for them to open the Big Ten season on the road at UCLA. And again, if they carry over some of the things they did last week, I think they'll be in the game. They'll have a chance, but they got to keep their penalties down, and they've been pretty good about limiting their turnovers so far, and that's something that can't pop up now that you get in the conference play.
29: You can catch Purdue take on UCLA at 10 Central on the Big Ten Network. Mike, thank you for joining us. Now over to Christopher Sullivan Diaz with Northwestern.
13: Thanks, Matt. Here to talk about the Northwestern Wildcats is Louis Vaquera with Wildcat Report. Louis, the Wildcats have a new look on offense with newly minted offensive coordinator Chip Kelly. What kind of offensive season can Northwestern have with him at the helm and their new weapons?
14: Yeah, I think everybody's looking forward to, you know, Chip Kelly's offense. They brought him in as an offensive coordinator. They had a heck of an opener. The Northwestern had, I think it was 497 yards of offense. They scored 34 points. They started with a bang. First play out of the gate, first snap of the game, they went for 71-yard pass to Griffin Wilde. So I think people are excited about that. They had a few injuries that first game, so hopefully they'll be a little more healthy with Colorado coming into town on Saturday.
13: Wildcats face off against the Colorado Buffaloes. What are the keys to victory for Northwestern?
14: Yeah, I think it's a couple things. You know, I mentioned the injuries. So Northwestern had two guys out, and they had one guy out on the offensive line, the Zomo Radicai. And then Jackson Carcello, their starting center, went down. Michael Kilbane's their best defensive lineman. He missed the game, as well as defensive tackle Migo Jackson, another starter. Then Hayden Elligan, the starting wide receiver, went down. So, you know, they were down five starters by the end of the game in the opener. They had a week off. Hopefully those guys can get healthy. You know, they're going to need them. I think it's Northwestern's offensive line against Colorado's defensive line is going to be a big key to the game. Colorado, it's got a pretty, they got a veteran front. They held, I think it was Georgia Tech, to 51 yards rushing. They got some good dudes up there, and that's going to be a key to the game. And then Northwestern's got to get a pass rush. That's something they didn't get a sack against South Dakota State. Julian Lewis, the Colorado quarterback, had 366 yards and four touchdowns last week. So they're going to have to put a little pressure on him. They're going to have to, make it a little uncomfortable for him to win the game on Saturday.
13: Northwestern faces off against Colorado at 6:30 on Fox. Louis, thank you for your time.
14: Yeah, thanks for having me. Appreciate it.
13: Now let's head to Hayden Gary with Michigan State.
15: Thanks, Chris. Here to talk about the Spartans is Dalton Shetler from the Spartan Media Network. All right, so to start, Michigan State has been pretty dominant early this season. What are your thoughts on how the season is going and some takeaways from the last 2 weeks?
16: I think the biggest thing that fans wanted to see with Pat Fitzgerald coming at to Michigan State was a bit of a resurrection of energy and belief and really getting to a standard that people have come to know and love with Michigan State football. And what that means, I mean, Michigan State, I think if you do a lot of word association throughout history, people would do the identity of toughness, physical, hit you in the mouth. I mean, we say the words around mid-Michigan, pound, green, pound. Everybody knows what it means for Michigan State football and just punching people on the ground. And so you wanted to see some of that toughness get reinstituted. You wanted to see an energy, and Pat Fitzgerald is that and then some. And he has come here with all sorts of energies, created a bit of a life with this program, and you've gotten to see some of that toughness and physicality right out the gates. Last week, you had Michigan State run for nearly 200 yards in the second half alone against Eastern Michigan. They started a little bit slow. And look, the team is certainly, it's year one of the Fitzgerald era. They certainly still have imperfections and things that they're looking to grow and improve on. There's no question about it. But you are getting sustainable effort for 60 minutes on end, and you're getting a lot of heart, you're getting a lot of attitude and a lot of belief, and that all gets back to what people know and love about Michigan State football.
15: The team travels this

0: England need to do to pull off this major upset?
1: Well, I think for this one with Michigan State heading there to Notre Dame, and you said they're the upset. Pat Fitzgerald's had some success in South Bend, if you go back over time. As a player in 1995, when they took the purple to Pasadena, it started with an upset win against Notre Dame at Notre Dame when he was a linebacker. He went back in 2014 and led Northwestern as a head coach to an upset win over Notre Dame in a one-score ball game. So he's got some success with the place and certainly an experience with the place. And one thing we learned about Michigan State in the opening win against Toledo, Michigan State held the football for 43 minutes and 16 seconds against Toledo. Now, they wanted to score more points than the 30 than they put up against the Rockets because a lot of the drives ended with field goal tries. But nonetheless, it shows you that Michigan State can hang on to the football. And in a game where you're maybe put as or billed as the underdog heading into it, being able to control the time of possession is a big key, I think, in the recipe of upsets throughout history. And Michigan State's shown they've been able to do that. So I think it's about time of possession. I think it's about not making mistakes. I think it's about just being as tough and as physical as you can and hit them in the mouth.
0: 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More of Sports Nightly after this.
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10: Me?
9: Welcome back.
10: Kyle Cunningham. Me or Kyle Cunningham? Kyle Cunningham wins.
9: Kyle Cunningham.
10: All right.
9: How about the name, though?
10: Maybe, pretty good,
9: maybe
10: first name.
9: Some luck. It almost happened last week.
10: Almost. Derek Wacker, if he picks that thing up in stride, he might have had a 2-touchdown day.
9: Yeah. But quickly, more news from yesterday, too. The basketball

0: schedules for the conference was released, and we'll be able to dive into this maybe a little bit more on Monday when we have more time. But I think for the men, maybe notably the Michigan games during the time when the students aren't here, that hasn't been a problem in the past when there have been big matchups when the students haven't been here in the student section. And for the women, have a potentially a chance to have some wins already under the belt by the time they come back from Christmas break.
1: Yeah, I'm looking at the men's schedule right now. It's almost the same date to the year that they're playing Michigan State, January 2nd. You have those two huge matchups, the defending national champs, and hopefully some of the students maybe come back early for that game. If there's any incentive to do that, it would be for Michigan. But you have Ohio State at home, your first road games at Penn State, so a softer start in the first two than what you have after you finish up this non-conference, the rest of your non-conference. You're going to hit the ground running right away. Because then once you play Michigan State, Michigan, you go right on the West Coast and you play a couple of games out west, Oregon and Washington.
0: It's exciting, and it'll be here before you know it. Because once you get to October, it's basically here. Because they've been practicing, but we'll have a lot of events with the team, and they'll have some exhibition games and scrimmages and all of that, and it's basically here.
1: Yeah, their first exhibition's October 9th against St. Louis. That'll be at Pinnacle Bank Arena. That'll be on our air. So, I mean, it's less than a month from getting here, and they've been practicing.
0: All right, well, that's going to do it for us. And next time you'll hear from us will be on Saturday. Husker Game Day coming up for you starting at 2 o'clock with Ben and Jeremiah Searles for you on Saturday. And Kyle and I will talk to you then. But have a great weekend. And, yeah, we'll talk to you on Monday for Sports Nightly.

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8: Possible sit down. I'm Lisa Lacera, Fox News. With no movement to end the Iran conflict, President Trump reportedly is set to meet with Arab leaders next week.
9: According to a new interview that President Trump gave Axios, there's a plan for him to meet with some Gulf leaders in New York on the sidelines of the UN General Assembly. The talk would be about ending the Iran war.
8: Fox's Peter Doocy at the White House. This comes as the State Department has agreed to issue visas for key Iranian diplomats to attend the UN General Assembly. Yesterday, PLO and Palestinian Authority members had their visas denied. The White House pushing back after the UN Human Rights Council says they found reasonable grounds to believe the United States committed war crimes in two strikes in Iran. White House spokeswoman Anna Kelly wrote the UN Human Rights Council has accomplished nothing for human rights while spouting unserious nonsense for decades. President Trump talks up new policies while hosting hunters, fishermen, and other outdoor leaders at the White House.
10: President Trump highlighting two executive orders he signed reversing former President Biden-era restrictions on U.S. land that aim to expand hunting and fishing opportunities.
11: This builds on our actions in August that opened up another 92 million acres of federal land across 32 states.
10: The president hosting Interior Secretary Doug Burgum and more than 100 outdoorsmen at a Rose Garden dinner.
11: The second order I signed today eliminates absurd federal regulations on our saltwater anglers, boaters, charter captains, and coastal communities.
10: The president went on to say he's delivered historic levels of funding for wildlife and sports fishing restoration grants.
8: Fox's Kristen Goodwin. At least 48 people have died, about 100 others being treated in southern Nigeria after drinking a locally brewed alcoholic beverage suspected of containing methanol. America's listening to Fox News.
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8: Ongoing tariffs being imposed by the U.S. and Canada shaping critical midterm races in northern border states.
15: Republicans in tight Senate races in Michigan and Maine are taking different messaging approaches on effects of tariffs on and from Canada. Maine Senator Susan Collins has voted several times against Trump tariffs and has told the administration of tariff effects in her state. Canada is Maine's top trade partner, as it is for Michigan as well. But there, Republican Senate candidate Mike Rogers has said President Trump is within his right to impose tariffs and put America first. Both the Maine and Michigan seats in the Senate, if flipped, could be important in deciding which party has the majority in the next Congress. Gernal Scott, Fox News.
8: The head of the FAA says the agency expects about $1 million cost from tariffs on the government's more than $12.5 billion air traffic control upgrade plan. A Tennessee grandmother finds out what can happen when AI makes a mistake.
16: 50-year-old Angela Lips of Tennessee was babysitting the neighbor's kids when she thought she was being kidnapped. Marched out of the house at gunpoint, officers citing a warrant for a bank fraud out of Fargo, North Dakota, state she's never been to. AI facial recognition had matched Angela Lips to a woman withdrawing money using a fake military ID. The grandma held without bail on 8 felonies, jailed and extradited for nearly 6 months before she was released into the Fargo freezing cold Christmas Eve. No way to get home. Lips suing the city, saying they never investigated her bank records to prove she wasn't there. Plus, she looks nothing like the suspect.
8: Fox's Therese Crowley. Wall Street stocks recovered most of their losses for the week. The Dow up 360, the Nasdaq gained 439, the S&P plus 85. The price of Brent crude, the international standard, fell 1%. I'm Lee Silasera. This is Fox News.
17: The 888 Weather Watch calls for cloudy skies overnight with a few isolated storms. Temperatures in the upper 60s with winds out of the southeast at 15 to 30. Friday sunshine with high temperatures in the upper 80s and southwest winds at 10 to 20 miles an hour. Friday night, look for scattered showers and thunderstorms with temperatures in the lower 60s. Saturday, chance of thunderstorms and high temperatures in the mid 70s. On Sunday, showers likely with high temperatures in the upper 60s. Monday, we'll see a chance of showers, especially early in the day. Otherwise, cloudy with highs in the upper 60s. And cloudy skies on Tuesday with high temperatures reaching the mid 60s. That's your latest forecast. In the 880 Weather Center, I'm meteorologist Ray Miller. For more, check KRVN.com. Right now, it's 74.
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0: This is Lee Habib, and this is Our American Stories, the show where America is the star and the American people. Up next, a story out of Texas and about a man who was certainly of his time, but put his career and influence on the line to do the right thing for our country. Here to tell the story is Josiah Daniel. Take it away, Josiah.
1: Hatton was a confirmed bachelor, so he had no offspring. He was born in rural Tennessee in 1875, and he moved with his family to Garland, Texas in 1890 or 91. And as a child or a young man, a teenager, he entered into an arrangement with a book publisher to make door-to-door book sales in rural Tennessee. He was so young, his father had to co-sign the contract with him. And he became disgruntled with the publisher, felt that he wasn't receiving the commissions to which he was due based upon his successes in the sales. So he wrote a series of hot letters to the publisher in which he threatened to sue them. I see this as an early manifestation of his lawyerly instincts. The traditional way to become a lawyer in the U.S. was to, quote, read the law or to become an apprentice in a lawyer's office. You would help the lawyer in his practice, probably copying documents and things. At the same time, the lawyer would teach the apprentice the rules of law and how you be a lawyer. Summers did that for 2 years in the office of the city attorney of Dallas. And after that, he passed what was then a pretty simple bar exam and became a licensed lawyer. He was therefore more or less a self-taught lawyer and constitutional scholar. I believe Summers was always a little embarrassed that his formal education was so skimpy. He had 1 year of a formal high school, so when he got to Congress, he was in the minority party, the Democratic Party, so he didn't have a lot to do legislatively, and he did walk over to the Library of Congress and just read law books and history books and taught himself a lot of history, particularly focusing on the history of the Constitution all the way back through English legal history, back to the Norman Conquest and even earlier. And that's how he became a well-recognized and skillful constitutional scholar, was reading it at the Library of Congress. And even FDR recognized it. Franklin D. Roosevelt, the president, asked Hatton Sumners to write a constitution for the Philippine Islands. At that point, the Philippines were a territory of the USA, but Congress a few years earlier had legislated that it was to be made an independent nation over a period of time leading up to about 1941. And Sumners wrote a constitution that was the model or draft from which the Philippine people themselves in their own constitutional convention wrote their own constitution. They didn't accept everything or even maybe very much of what he proposed in his constitution, but the fact that Roosevelt picked Sumners shows that he reposed a fair amount of confidence in Sumners as a constitutional scholar and constitutional lawyer. And some people think Sumners could have been a candidate for the Supreme Court. I guess maybe if the court packing plan had passed. He was quite opposed, and he put his political influence, his clout, his reputation on the line in opposing it. Any attempt to understand the 1937 court packing crisis should begin with the Great Depression.
2: On a Sunday night, a week after my inauguration, I used the radio to tell you about the banking crisis and about the measures we were taking to meet it. In that way, I tried to make clear to the country various facts that might otherwise have been misunderstood, and in general to provide a means of understanding, which I believe did much to restore confidence.
1: So So the stock market crashed in October 1929. That's only 10 months after Herbert Hoover had been inaugurated president. And the U.S. economy over the next several years entered its worst period in all of U.S. history. In some industries, unemployment reached almost 50%. And in the cities, there were soup lines and people living in cardboard shanties. So Roosevelt won in a landslide by about 23 million votes to 16 million votes. And the voters also elected strong majorities of Democrats in the House and Senate for the first time in a long time. So FDR had plenty of power to enact his platform. And his advisors generated a surge of innovative legislation that Congress promptly enacted, all of which is known collectively as the New Deal.
0: And you're listening to Josiah Daniel tell the story of Hatton Sumners. And my goodness, what a story you're hearing about. Just for instance, how he got to practice law. There was a day where you could apprentice and then simply take the bar and you're a lawyer. I spent 3 years at the University of Virginia School of Law and I really didn't learn anything about how to practice law. And I paid a lot of money for it too. We learned in some of our Lincoln stories, he too had a quote, skimpy education. But my goodness, he taught himself and gave himself a world-class education, as Hatton Sumners did. When we come back, we're going to learn how this man who helped write the Constitution as a congressman from Texas, a Democrat for the President of the United States, FDR, put his own career in jeopardy by opposing President Roosevelt's court-packing scheme. That story continues here on Our American Stories.

0: 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We'd love to hear them and put them on the air. Our audience loves them too.
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0: And we return to Our American Stories and the story of Hatton Summoners and the court packing crisis of 1937. Let's get back to the story. Here again is former lawyer and expert on Hatton, Josiah Daniel.
9: Specific programs ranged from temporary relief or jobs and infrastructure projects for the destitute and the unemployed, and also long-term structural reforms, such as taking the nation off the gold standard, the Wagner Act that validated labor contracts and labor unions, Social Security, a whole slew of alphabet agencies and laws and programs. Unsurprisingly, the businesses and the individuals who disliked the president's legislated changes hired lawyers, and they sued to invalidate the new laws based on various constitutional arguments. So some of the New Deal measures began to encounter adverse rulings by the Supreme Court. At that time, The court consisted of 8 associate justices and 1 chief justice. The chief justice was Charles Evans Hughes. 4 of those 9 formed a block that began to vote consistently against the challenged New Deal programs. They were known colloquially as the 4 horsemen of the apocalypse. 4 others tended to be more progressive and to vote to validate the New Deal, and that left 1 swing vote, Owen Roberts. And in the 3rd year of the New Deal, 1935, Roberts began to vote with the 4 horsemen. And the Supreme Court invalidated a dozen New Deal laws. The AAA, the Agricultural Adjustment Act, the Coal Act, the Municipal Bankruptcy Act that had been sponsored by Hatton Sumners, the Railroad Retirement Act, the National Industrial Recovery Act, and a minimum wage law. In fairness, it's true that the same court also sustained 2 dozen New Deal laws. But never before had the Supreme Court invalidated so many laws in such a short period of time that had been passed on behalf of a president. Only 3 were decided by a single vote, and some were unanimous. But in the controversy, people began to notice that all of the justices were rather well aged. They were 70 to 77 years of age, at a time when the average life expectancy of a male in the U.S. was 60. So some political commentators began to lampoon the court as the old 9 men. In addition, opponents of the New Deal obtained more than 2,000 injunctions against New Deal programs. So, as I call it, Roosevelt had a serious litigation problem. He was deeply concerned. He was frustrated and even angry about it. And in the presidential election of November 3rd, 1936, Roosevelt won his 2nd term with an even larger landslide. So he truly believed that he had a renewed mandate for the New Deal from the people. And literally 2 weeks after his inauguration, Roosevelt made a surprising announcement at the White House. He had summoned the leaders of Congress, including Sumners, who was the House Judiciary Committee chair, and he proposed a bill under which each justice aged 70 or more who declined to resign, 1 additional seat on the court would be automatically created. So based on the ages of the justices, this implied there would be 6 new justices for a total of 15. FDR also proposed some other measures that he said would promote the efficiency of the federal judiciary, and he called the whole thing the Judicial Reform Bill. But the court packing proposal was obviously the main point. Public consternation erupted. The nation's newspapers editorialized for the next 5.5 months, almost all against it. Gallup poll consistently found the majority of Americans against it. People were arguing about it on street corners and in public spaces, and they literally covered Congress up with letters and telegrams, mostly in opposition. But the president persistently pushed it forward, including by his famous radio fireside chats and by personally lobbying members of Congress. And it created what historians call a crisis. Now, I guess I should pause and just cover a few fundamentals of the U.S. Constitution that are relevant to this story. Article 3, Section 1 says, "The judicial power of the United States vests in 1 Supreme Court and such inferior courts as Congress from time to time establishes." So Congress not only establishes the lower federal courts, but it also determines who are the rest of the justices that sit on the Supreme Court. From 1789 to 1869, the number of justices on the Supreme Court ranged from 3 to 10, but since then, the number has been 9. Also, Article 3 provides that all federal judges hold their office during good behavior, which has always been understood to mean for life, and shall receive compensation for services that shall not be diminished during their continuance in office. So life tenure and salary protection are the two principal means by which Supreme Court justices are protected against raw political pressure, as is applied to legislators and even to the president. So the idea is that federal judges should be completely impartial, free of political pressure, free from fear or favor in deciding questions of law. And this is the concept called judicial independence. So what is court packing? Well, it's defined by the Law Dictionary as the notion of adding seats to the Supreme Court in order to create a new majority of justices favorable to the legislative and political program of a president. And the significance of a court packing proposal then is to pack the court threatens to interfere in judicial independence and in the normal operation of checks and balances as applied to the judicial branch of the national government, as has been the norm over our national history.
0: And you've been listening to Josiah Daniel tell the story of Hatton Sumners. And think about this remarkable man and the position he's now in. He's hands down one of the top constitutional scholars in Congress. That's why he's earned the position of House Judiciary Chairman. He's a Democrat. Franklin Delano Roosevelt is a Democrat. He's written the Constitution for the Philippines, for goodness sake. And, well, FDR wins his second term, wins it in a landslide, and that Supreme Court keeps getting in the way of his legislative agenda. And the court, at least enough members, are of the mindset that what the president is doing and what the Congress is doing is unconstitutional. And this is the function of the Supreme Court in the end, to be an independent check on the popular majority and to uphold the text of the Constitution. No majority can take away our right to free speech. No majority can take away our right. No amount of votes can take away our right to due process or to a search warrant. So if 100% of the electorate decides that there are no more search warrants, that's why the Supreme Court's there. It says, nope, unconstitutional. So here's Hatton Sumners, and here's what we know will be a showdown. You can hear it coming, folks. This great Democrat, chairman of the House Judiciary Committee, and Franklin Delano Roosevelt saying, I've got a plan to get my way with the Supreme Court. I'm going to add members to get my way. What will happen next? Well, that's why we're going to stick around. But my goodness, when you start to hear some of these things today, you're going to know that, well, we've been here before. It's happened before. And that's what we love doing on this show, is tell stories that, well, in some ways are still very relevant. When we return, the story of Hatton Sumners, the story of FDR and his court packing, what happens next here on Our American Stories.

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9: The 888 Weather Watch calls for cloudy skies overnight with a few isolated storms. Temperatures in the upper 60s with winds out of the southeast at 15 to 30. Friday sunshine with high temperatures in the upper 80s and southwest winds at 10 to 20 miles an hour. Friday night, look for scattered showers and thunderstorms with temperatures in the lower 60s. Saturday, chance of thunderstorms and high temperatures in the mid-70s. On Sunday, showers likely with high temperatures in the upper 60s. Monday, we'll see a chance of showers, especially early in the day, otherwise cloudy with highs in the upper 60s. And cloudy skies on Tuesday with high temperatures reaching the mid-60s. That's your latest forecast. In the 880 Weather Center, I'm meteorologist Ray Miller. For more, check KRVN.com. Right now, it's 72.
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11: Fox News, I'm Tom Graham. President Trump calling for Americans to be patient about high gas prices and the end of the war with Iran. He says it's a small price to pay to prevent that nation from getting a nuclear weapon, but new Fox News poll shows many Americans not happy.
12: Grocery prices are a major problem for 62% of registered voters, and gas prices are a major problem for 61% of registered voters. That is up 13% from the 2024 election cycle.
11: Fox's Peter Ducey there. For the first time, U.S. defense officials have publicly confirmed that American forces have deployed operational weapons in orbit. The announcement coming from the Air Force Secretary Troy Meek early this week.
13: U.S. officials did not provide specifics on the weapons and did not say for how long they have been deployed. The Air Force Secretary oversees U.S. Space Force, which was created in 2019.
11: Fox's Jennifer Griffin. 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
0: And we return to Our American Stories and the final portion of our story on Hatton Sumner's and the court-packing crisis of 1937. When we last left off, Josiah Daniel, a former lawyer and expert on Hatton Sumner's, was telling us about how the crisis came to be. The makeup of the court threatened FDR's New Deal policies. FDR wanted to expand the court to as many as 15 justices. Hatton would stand opposed despite being a member of the New Deal team. Let's return to the story.
16: The Constitution doesn't say anything about how many justices will sit on the Supreme Court. That's up to Congress to decide. And Congress started with three, and it raised it to four in 1801. Then after the Civil War, when Andrew Johnson became the president, the Republican Congress wanted to deny him an appointment to the Supreme Court. By this point in time, Congress had raised the number of justices to 10, so Congress reduced it to 9, depriving Johnson of an appointment. And it's been at 9 ever since. So it's not in the Constitution, the number 9. It's a matter of legislation, but it's also been a matter long-standing. People are used to it, and people believe that it's an inherent part of the Supreme Court. And there are scholars who will say that, based on their studies of judicial process, 9 is a pretty ideal number. An even number of justices just wouldn't work because there's always the possibility of a tie. So we need an odd number. And the caseload of the Supreme Court has always been such. In fact, the court often has been running a little bit behind in handling its docket because it has so many cases. But you need 9 justices to be able to write the opinions expressing the decisions of the courts on the issues presented in those cases. You really do need 9 different authors to be able to write them all. That's kind of the magic of the number 9. But FDR's argument for expanding the court was very simply, and he acknowledged this in some of his fireside chats, was to gain a majority of favorable votes on the court that would vote to sustain and not reverse his New Deal programs. He was very explicit about that. And with 9, and with Owen Roberts voting with the Four Horsemen, there were 5 of 9 that were a threat to his most cherished programs, such as Social Security. That was really the reason. And honestly, I can't think of any other really good reason people have ever advanced for adding more. It's almost always been to obtain a majority. And that clearly threatens judicial independence. And Sumner's, he was quite opposed, and he put his political influence, his clout, his reputation on the line in opposing it, although he was a member of the New Deal team. The president wanted Sumner's to file the court packing bill, and Sumner's deftly sidestepped it. And he then had to bite his tongue in public, and he got himself ready. He introduced a bill called the Retirement Bill, which he thought would solve the problem for FDR at the same time preserving a court of 9, and that was to make it possible for Supreme Court justices for the first time to retire from the court and to keep their compensation at the same amount for the rest of their lives. There were several of the Supreme Court justices who wanted to retire, but they felt that they financially couldn't. And in correspondence with his constituents, he wrote to a Dallas minister, he wrote, It's just good common practical sense to make it possible for these men on the Supreme Court to retire voluntarily when they want to do so. I am putting everything I have into the effort to work this problem out. It's like a fisherman trying to land a big fish in difficult water. I do not believe anybody on the bank can tell him very well what to do. To others, he confided that he believed he was the only person in the nation who could do this, and the thing he was trying to do did in fact only take a short amount of time more. The Retirement Act was passed quickly on a bipartisan basis, and then 6 weeks later, the first justice announced his retirement. So that opened a slot for the president to appoint, and Roosevelt appointed Hugo Black of Alabama to fill that slot, assuring a favorable majority on the court for Roosevelt. Roosevelt, of course, didn't relent. He continued to push the court packing plan for another couple of months. And finally, Sumner's couldn't sit on his hands any longer. And on July the 13th of 1937, he rose in the House of Representatives and he made a pretty long speech in which he announced that the court packing bill, if it ever passed the Senate and came to the House, to his House Judiciary Committee, it would never leave his committee. And that's because, he pointed out to the president, we've already solved the problem by this retirement bill. You don't need the court packing plan. He noted that replacing the one justice, Van Deventer, was just as effective for the president as adding two seats on the Supreme Court would have been. And he said, quote, there was no controversy, no noise. We've done it with a surgical instrument, not a meat axe. This was not mere politics for Hatton Sumner's. He had a very deep respect for the U.S. Constitution. He thought of it sort of as a Platonic ideal that existed and persisted over the millennia, unchanged and unchangeable. Not perfect. Obviously, there have been amendments to it. And he also thought that Supreme Court justices from time to time might make the wrong decision. But he had faith that over time, the Constitution and decisions made under it would adhere to his ideal. And the court packing plan threatened that because it violated what he thought of as the ideal of the Constitution. And that is, let the institution do its work and it will correct itself over time. In fact, he showed by his Retirement Act that if you just made it possible for a justice to retire who was holding back for financial reasons, the president could appoint a new one and a new majority would not make the same decisions that the court had been making before. It would sustain the president's program as opposed to invalidating it. I think the rule of law depends to a very large extent in our nation on the existence and the operation of the U.S. Supreme Court. It's vital that the public have respect for the court and that the court have its decisions have legitimacy in the eyes of the American people. And if those decisions are subject to quick changes of court personnel at the behest of another branch of the federal government, whether it's the president or Congress, then the constitutional system is not being vindicated and the court will lose the respect. So court packing is a real threat to the Supreme Court, its legitimacy, and its foundational role in the rule of law that we treasure here in the United States of America.
0: A story of profiles and courage. 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
0: And we return to Our American Stories. Up next, another installment of our series about us, the Story of America series, with Hillsdale College professor and author of the terrific book, Land of Hope, Bill McClay. There's also a wonderful young reader's edition of Land of Hope, If you know or have kids in your life, by all means, pick up this book at Amazon or the usual suspects. You won't regret it. When the framers drafted the Constitution, they did so with many goals in mind. But one we might not think about is the goal of managing conflict. In fact, it could be said that the Constitution was designed for conflict. Let's get into the story. Here's Bill McClay.
1: One of the biggest issues that needed to be resolved was the question of representation. How were the different entities that made up the United States to be represented? How were the people to be represented in the Congress? There was a conflict right off the bat. Madison introduced a plan for representation by population. The more populated a state was, the more representatives it would have in the Congress. And this was rightly and understandably objected to by the small states, which had less population, but they were states also. And they felt representation should be by state, not by population. So you have these two very different views, both of which have some legitimacy to them. Neither one is outlandish. So this was a clash of principle and not just of competing interests. It was certainly competing interests, but you should never be content when people tell you this is a clash over interests, because interests generally have principles lurking behind them. And this definitely did. What did it mean to be represented? So what they came up with the help of Roger Sherman of Connecticut, was the Great Compromise. And the Great Compromise consisted of having a Congress that had two houses. One, the lower house, so-called, the House of Representatives, would apportion representation according to population. So the big states like Virginia would get proportionally more representatives than smaller states like Rhode Island. But there would be a second house, the Senate, which would be representative of the states. Every state, irrespective of its size or population, would have two representatives called senators. And the Senate would be much smaller as a result. You know, we now have 50 states with only 100 members of the Senate. Many, many more members, over four times as many members of the House of Representatives today. So this was the solution. Each house had certain powers that were exclusive to it. The House of Representatives got to initiate spending bills, appropriations. They had the power of the purse to initiate bills. But bills had to pass both houses, so it did have to run the gauntlet of the Senate eventually. Appropriations bills did. But the Senate had many, many privileges or responsibilities that were exclusively its. The Senate ratified treaties. The Senate had an advise and consent function in which it nominees to the cabinet and other executive appointments had to be consented to by the Senate. The Senate would have the power to examine and validate those nominations. Senators had 6-year terms of office, so they didn't have to run for election as often. That meant they could be more detached, less worried about doing something on principle that the population might object to. And that's one reason why the ratification of treaties, for example, would be the province of the Senate. They could be more deliberative. People often refer to the Senate as the world's greatest deliberative body. That's the idea. They could think along a longer track. House of Representatives, however, it was a different matter. The representatives ran every 2 years. So as soon as they got elected, they were thinking about being reelected.

0: particular time. So it's the more popular house. It's the one more in touch with the people by design. The Senate, by design, is less so, more, you could say, aristocratic in its bearing. And this is all by design. One other thing that we should mention is that this new government, this new constitution, the Constitution of 1787, had much greater powers, especially in the executive branch. But it was very important that the powers given to the government were enumerated. That is, they're numbered, they're finite, they're defined. If something wasn't enumerated, you can do this, you can't do this, then the assumption was you couldn't do it. The powers that were given, the charter that was given to the national government enumerated those powers. It was to be a limited government. That's what we're getting at here. It's a limited government. They would also be controlled by the separation of powers and the clashes that the separation of powers would inevitably result in to the public good. Not always the most efficient way of doing business. If you want to just have somebody with a stroke of a pen bring something into being, then the Constitution is not for you. But if you want to make sure that all political entities are represented and have a voice and have an ability to speak against things that they think are against their interests or against their principles, then the Constitution does the job. And it is very good, not perfect, but very good at inhibiting governments from doing rash and foolish things. We've done plenty of rash and foolish things, as we'll talk about in the course of this discussion. But the Constitution has a tendency to inhibit that. It was designed for conflict. And let me repeat that. The Constitution was designed for conflict. It presumed human beings being human beings would always differ in their goals and intentions, their conceptions, their interests, the interests of their region, of their section, of their line of work. All of these things. You could try to eliminate conflict altogether by giving everybody the same ideas. And, you don't have a free society if you have that. Pure and simple. Or you can allow for the free play of opinions, of perspectives, and create a mechanism where those different points of view can come into conflict with one another and fight it out. Not literally fight it out, but fight it out within the legislative process to decide who prevails. And by that manner, you arrive at a greater degree of unanimity than you're going to get if you try to make everybody believe the same thing. So that's what the Constitution's about. It's a charter for conflict. That's not the way we tend to teach it in civics class, but it's true. A good Constitution is one that is structured in a way that's in accordance with human nature. It goes along with our quarrelsome, contentious, disparate, pluralistic nature. It's structured so that conflicts can be negotiated and channeled for the greater good of the largest part of the public. I like to compare it to an internal combustion engine, which has a series of explosions. When you drive a car, you're driving a machine that's being powered by explosions, constant explosions. But the explosions take place in chambers, in cylinders. They drive pistons. They drive a crankshaft that drives the wheels of your car and moves it down the road with great power. So the energy released by these explosions is channeled for the public good. The Constitution is designed in just such a way, but it's designed to work with human nature, not against it, with the grain, not against the grain. And in some sense, the Constitution provides us with the rules of engagement by which we conduct politics.
1: 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And a special thanks to Hillsdale College professor Bill McClay. He's the author of Land of Hope, and there's also a wonderful young reader's edition of

Land of Hope. If you know or have kids in your life, by all means, pick up this book. Go to Amazon.com or The Usual Suspects. And by the way, it's just so true. Gridlock is a feature of the Constitution, not a bug. It was designed to manage conflict. The story of us, the story of America, and our Constitution, here on Our American Stories.

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10: All right. Bill O'Reilly. Yes, that Bill O'Reilly with 20 New York Times bestsellers and 20 million books in print is going to be joining us next hour. Also, Bill on the Road. He's got a new book out, too. We'll check in with him coming up a little bit later on. Karl Rove said he's going to vote Democratic for the first time in 30 years. And we're going to talk to the candidate that Karl Rove is going to vote for, the Democrat, in that Texas race. But I just want to take a minute and give a shout-out to everybody in Kansas City. We the KCMO in Kansas City had a event last night to celebrate America 250, and they invited myself, Guy Benson, and Vince Calonese out to partake in this event at Boulevard Brewery in, I guess it's just outside of downtown Kansas City. What a fun night. The audience, the people who came, could not have been any nicer. I've been to Kansas City a million times. And it's such a great town. It's got such a great buzz. Yes, I drove by the Negro League Hall of Fame just because it's my favorite museum of all time. But I had a chance to meet Guy Benson. I've heard him on the radio. Never met the man. Could not have been a nicer gentleman. Could not have been a nicer gentleman. Vince Calonese is tremendous, thoughtful gentleman. Both of them gave such really interesting answers. I really felt that I was the weak link up on the stage. It was all put on by KCMO. Pete Mundo, who I've known, I've never told this story about Pete Mundo, but I've known Pete Mundo's wife for almost 20 years. Pete Mundo is the program director at KCMO. Miranda Kahn is their new afternoon host. And Kevin Keatsman, had a chance to meet him. He's the old sports guy in Kansas City. Had a great conversation with him. What a wonderful lineup. What a wonderful station. Kansas City is very, I don't think Kansas City appreciates how lucky they are to have a radio station like KCMO. That Donna Baker, who runs that market, is, I never worked for her. I've worked all around her, and I know a whole lot of people who have. And to a man and a woman, they all say she is one of the best in the business. Now, if you've worked in radio for any length of time, that's not saying much because it's a very shallow pool. But she makes up for it, right? She's a curve buster. She is one of the best. And so it was a wonderful, wonderful time. Got up this morning, was hanging out with the guys this morning on the radio, KCMO. We were telling some funny stories, and then drove back this afternoon. Picked up the little one from school, did her homework. She's got a big spelling test tomorrow. And so we did that, put her to bed, and came down here to get ready for the show. So that was a busy, busy day. But I didn't want to take off tonight because, well, quite frankly, I love what I do. But Guy Benson, man, what a gentleman. Just could not have been any more appreciative of how welcoming everybody was. I'm the new guy, right? They've only picked up the show the last, I don't know, 4 or 5 months. But the audience and the people there could not have been any nicer. It was really was a fun time. So I want to give him a big shout out and a big thanks. All right, stay right there. Bill O'Reilly coming up next hour. Bill Cleveland coming up next hour. But Karl Rove, going to vote Democratic. What's going on with that? We'll get to that in a moment. America at Night, back after this.
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11: The 8:80 weather watch calls for cloudy skies overnight with a few isolated storms. Temperatures in the upper 60s with winds out of the southeast at 15 to 30. Friday sunshine with high temperatures in the upper 80s and southwest winds at 10 to 20 miles an hour. Friday night, look for scattered showers and thunderstorms with temperatures in the lower 60s. Saturday, chance of thunderstorms and high temperatures in the mid-70s. On Sunday, showers likely with high temperatures in the upper 60s. Monday, we'll see a chance of showers, especially early in the day. Otherwise, cloudy with highs in the upper 60s. And cloudy skies on Tuesday with high temperatures reaching the mid-60s. That's your latest forecast. In the 880 Weather Center, I'm meteorologist Ray Miller. For more, check KRVN.com. Right now, it's 71.
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6: All right, what do we got going on here? By the way, we should mention that this last segment we had on this John Rosenthal, who was the Democrat who Karl Rove endorsed. We should say that we have asked his counterpart, a Republican, Beau French, on the show. And I was just checking on the break. I know we asked, and I don't think we've gotten a response yet. I was checking in with Cynthia, our producer. And we haven't gotten a response yet. So we asked, and we asked him, John Rosenthal. We also asked Beau French, so no word yet on if he has accepted our invitation to come and join us. So I didn't want you to think I was playing favorites, putting one on over the other. But it's an interesting story. The fact that Karl Rove has gone public with this, it just goes to show you, once again, that the Republican Party and the Democratic Party are in the midst of a civil war. Karl Rove is not MAGA. John Cornyn did his best to try and be MAGA and was shunned by the MAGA movement. They kicked him out, really. So I don't know if he is or isn't, but one would argue that he isn't MAGA. And so it's interesting that, right, these Republicans aren't MAGA and critical of this Beau French, who I guess you would put him as a MAGA person. I guess I hate to label people, but sounds like he's very much MAGA. But this is the same argument they're having in the Democratic Party, right? With the Andy Beshears of the world, the governor of Kentucky, or John Shapiro, the governor of Pennsylvania, and the AOCs of the world, or the Senate candidate from Michigan, right? This is the argument that's going on in both parties. The two parties have a war with themselves. And the hatred of the other party isn't necessarily enough, right? I mean, there are a whole bunch of people who would vote MAGA even though they know their candidate's going to lose in the general election, right? I think in Texas, people voted for Ken Paxton regardless of if he, I mean, they obviously want him to win, but if he loses, they would rather lose with the person they want than win with the quote unquote rhino, if that makes any sense, right? So, and that's what Democrats would rather stay home than vote for

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13: 8:80 weather watch calls for cloudy skies overnight with a few isolated storms. Temperatures in the upper 60s with winds out of the southeast at 15 to 30. Friday sunshine with high temperatures in the upper 80s and southwest winds at 10 to 20 miles an hour. Friday night, look for scattered showers and thunderstorms with temperatures in the lower 60s. Saturday, chance of thunderstorms and high temperatures in the mid-70s. On Sunday, showers likely with high temperatures in the upper 60s. Monday, we'll see a chance of showers, especially early in the day. Otherwise, cloudy with highs in the upper 60s. And cloudy skies on Tuesday with high temperatures reaching the mid-60s. That's your latest forecast. In the 880 Weather Center, I'm meteorologist Ray Miller. For more, check KRVN.com. Right now, it's 71.
14: 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The Great Plains depends on 880 KRVN Lexington.
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7: All right, man, that was Bill Clubman's great radio. That's fun to listen to. I love those stories. I mean, how many times have you heard the story of, you know, they told him it would never happen? I mean, the country, the history is filled with stories. People say, right? The woman who invented the Vietnam Wall, right? She was it was a class project for Yale. And I think she handed it in. I think she got a C. And the teacher wrote something along the lines of, yeah, nice idea, never going to take off. And she ends up winning the contest to turn it into the Vietnam Wall Memorial in Washington, D.C. I mean, the list goes on and on and on. As a matter of fact, when I first got into radio, it shows you how stupid I am. When I first got into radio, somebody who was very, very kind to me said at one point, look, I don't mean to be, but I really think you should change your name because your name's just not going to play on radio. And I remember thinking to myself, and this shows you how stupid I was. I remember thinking to myself, oh my goodness, that is fantastic. Thank you so much for that advice. And

0: He was like, "Well, you're very appreciative." I'm like, "Yes, because that it motivated. It was like, oh my goodness, there's my story where somebody said your name will never work on radio, right?" I'm like, "Thank you. I need to tell me more how I'm never going to survive in radio." And because yes, thank you. I have my story. It was like I needed someone to tell me I couldn't do it. Not as motivation, but like, oh, thanks. Because when I do.
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5: Ejected to safety, I'm Sue Guzman, Fox News. An F-16 fighter jet pilot is alive after he was ejected before his plane crashed in rural Michigan today and burst into flames. Spokesman with the 149th Fighter Wing says the pilot, safely ejected from his Fighting Falcon and is currently being treated at a hospital, his identity and the extent of his injuries not released. Charges filed in Los Angeles for the driver who caused a bus crash, leaving several people dead.
6: L.A. County District Attorney Nathan Hochman says Bailey Lynn Rios faces second-degree murder, driving under the influence, and reckless driving charges.
7: She will be looking at a maximum sentence of life in prison.
6: The 36-year-old is accused of being impaired by drugs when she slammed her Ford Expedition into a Metro bus Tuesday.
7: Killing two individuals, Daniel Castillo and Gage Rita.
6: Hochman noting five others were injured, two seriously, but not revealing what drugs are allegedly involved.
7: Her bail has been set at $4.1 million, and to our knowledge, she has not made bail at this point.
6: Adding he believes Rios will be arraigned Friday. Kristen Goodwin, Fox News.
5: President Trump calling for Americans to be patient about high gas prices at the end of the Iran confrontation.
8: Officials here at the White House grappling with the political consequences of high inflation are now trying to convince voters the high prices are worth it because the Iran war is worth it. Last night, shortly after telling reporters that he wanted to save the Kennedy Center, but it would require a lot of federal subsidies, President Trump was spotted by a photographer with a long lens aboard Air Force One through the window, holding a piece of paper that said Kennedy Center demolished. And crossing the wires moments ago, a federal judge now says the Kennedy Center has to provide 30 days notice before making any big changes to the property, including inflation. Are now trying to convince voters the high prices are worth it because the Iran war is worth it. Last night, shortly after telling reporters that he wanted to save the Kennedy Center, but it would require a lot of federal subsidies, President Trump was spotted by a photographer with a long lens aboard Air Force One through the window, holding a piece of paper that said Kennedy Center demolished. And crossing the wires moments ago, a federal judge now says the Kennedy Center

0: has to provide 30 days notice before making any big changes to the property, including tearing it down.
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1: The White House pushing back after the UN Human Rights Council says they found reasonable grounds to believe the United States may have committed war crimes in two strikes in Iran. More from Fox's Jonathan Savage.
5: They include a missile attack that hit a school in the southern city Minab. Iran state media says 168 people were killed, most of them children. The UN fact finders say there's evidence of indiscriminate attacks resulting in civilian deaths. The Trump administration has yet to directly accept blame for the school bombing, nor has it released the findings of a Pentagon investigation. Jonathan Savage, Fox News.
1: White House spokeswoman Anna Kelly writing that the UN Human Rights Council has accomplished nothing for human rights while spouting unserious nonsense, as they put it, for decades. Senate says no to an AI kill switch, but the reasoning behind that decision could have other consequences. As we hear from Fox's Jessica Rosenthal, the simple solution to AI creating a monster may not be so simple after all.
6: Louisiana Senator John Kennedy attempted to get legislation through quickly that would require AI companies to build kill switches in their AI models, saying they need to address the real risk of one of these models becoming the Terminator. But Kentucky Senator Rand Paul blocked the effort, saying on the Senate floor, Congress risks killing innovation.
7: Think, for example, that your search engine that you already use today is AI. Are they going to have to redesign all the search engines immediately if this passes and put kill switches in your search engine?
6: He said he doesn't oppose the spirit of the bill, but that this issue needs to be studied and debated before issuing such a blanket and sweeping requirement. Jessica Rosenthal, Fox News.
1: A federal judge orders the Kennedy Center to provide 30 days notice before making any major physical changes to the building. That includes demolition. The center's executive director says he closed the center for renovation, citing safety risks. And the stock market rallied to its highest day in 6 weeks after oil prices fell and pressure from the bond market eased today. I'm Sue Guzman.
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9: The 888 weather watch calls for cloudy skies overnight with a few isolated storms. Temperatures in the upper 60s with winds out of the southeast at 15 to 30. Friday sunshine with high temperatures in the upper 80s and southwest winds at 10 to 20 miles an hour. Friday night, look for scattered showers and thunderstorms with temperatures in the lower 60s. Saturday, chance of thunderstorms and high temperatures in the mid-70s. On Sunday, showers likely with high temperatures in the upper 60s. Monday, we'll see a chance of showers, especially early in the day, otherwise cloudy with highs in the upper 60s. And cloudy skies on Tuesday with high temperatures reaching the mid-60s. That's your latest forecast. In the 880 Weather Center, I'm meteorologist Ray Miller. For more, check KRVN.com. Right now, it's 71.
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11: But I actually missed you guys last night. I was, took the night off midweek. I missed you. Don't ever say I said it. I missed the haters. I missed the lovers. I missed the text messages. I missed the voicemails. I missed all of it. 1-844-2-McGraw. 1-844-262.

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9: The 880 Weather Watch for South Central Nebraska and North Central Kansas calls for some cloudiness in the region overnight. A few showers and storms are also possible, but mainly in parts of South Central Nebraska. Lows range from the mid-60s in Nebraska to the low 70s in parts of North Central Kansas. Friday, plenty of sunshine. Highs range from the upper 80s in Nebraska to the upper 90s in Kansas. And then Friday night, clouds beyond the increase, mainly in Nebraska, a few clouds into north central Kansas. Shower and storm chances return in Nebraska as well after midnight, and lows range from the low 60s in Nebraska to the low 70s in Kansas. From the 880 Weather Center, I'm Phil Jensko. For more, check KRVN.com.
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8: 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And we're back tomorrow night with a whole host of shows. Who knows what's coming? Oh, we're going to talk about a bathroom book tomorrow night. And Matt Wolf on entertainment. So lots to get to tomorrow night. Thanks for listening. 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
5: Closer to the midterms, I'm Ted Lindner, Fox News. Republicans point to strong job numbers and job creation and a strengthening economy as part of a pitch to voters, hoping to hold on to majorities in the House and Senate in the midterm elections, now less than 2 months away. Fox's Peter Ducey at the White House with more.
6: Sometimes when something is a political problem, the people in power ignore it. Here, officials are not ignoring the political problems caused by high prices. They are asking voters, though, to have some patience. According to Axios, next week when he's in New York for the UN General Assembly, President Trump plans to meet with leaders of Gulf countries who have all been impacted by the Iran war. Apparently, they're going to talk about a plan to end the Iran war. So if the Iran war has become a political liability for the president, maybe before the midterms, it would help if they can at least outline a plan to end it.
5: No changes can be made to Washington's Kennedy Center without a 30-day notice. An Obama-appointed federal judge made that ruling Thursday.
7: U.S. District Judge Christopher Cooper, in his ruling, said more than 30 days' notice must be given before any changes, including demolition, can be done to the performing arts venue. The building does remain closed to assess what the center's COO, Matt Flocka, called existing safety risks. President Trump has labeled Judge Cooper, who was appointed by former President Obama, hostile and conflicted after prior rulings that will not allow the president to add his name to the center's facade. Congress has earmarked $257 million for renovations. The president has threatened to hold that money if his name isn't added. Gernal Scott, Fox News.
5: And the Trump administration has approved visas for top Iranian officials, including the president and foreign minister, to attend next week's UN General Assembly, the high-level meeting in New York, even as the U.S.-Iran military conflict continues. 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
5: Michigan Progressive Democrat Senate candidate Abdul El Sayed meeting with Senate Democrats. Fox's Bill Malusian with more.
15: Senate Democrats emerged from this meeting with Abdul El Sayed sounding very, very confident. They say they feel unified right now, and they got some wind in their sails about potentially winning this race in Michigan. Now, also in that meeting was Senate Minority Leader Chuck Schumer. He was face-to-face with Abdul El Sayed, which may have gotten a little bit awkward at some points, because keep in mind, El Sayed has said repeatedly that he believes Chuck Schumer shouldn't be the Democrats' leader in the Senate, and that Schumer should find him, quote, dangerous. But Schumer came out sounding fairly positive.
16: We had a very good meeting. We talked all about how we're going to win in Michigan.
15: Other Senate Democrats came out of that meeting with El Sayed saying they are fully behind him and they are going to do whatever it takes to help him win.
5: El Sayed facing Republican Congressman Mike Rogers for the open Michigan Senate seat in November. Sentencing for a man in Minneapolis who sprayed vinegar water on far-left Congresswoman Ilhan Omar.
17: Anthony Kazmierczak sentenced to 14 months in federal prison after pleading guilty to assaulting a U.S. officer when he approached Rep. Ilhan Omar during a speaking event in January and sprayed her with vinegar water as he said that Omar was splitting Minnesota apart.
19: I don't know.
17: Omar was not injured and continued the town hall after security officers tackled Kazmierczak. He told the court that he was fuzzy about why he did it. Records show he has a history of mental illness. He later wrote the congresswoman a letter of apology. Jeff Manasso, Fox News.
5: And Alabama has executed a death row inmate by lethal injection. Jeffrey Lee pronounced dead Thursday night. The 49-year-old convicted of the 1998 murder of two people in a pawn shop in Orrville, Alabama. A third worker in the shop was injured in that attack as well.
20: The 880 Weather Watch for South Central Nebraska and North Central Kansas calls for some cloudiness in the region overnight. A few showers and storms are also possible, but mainly in parts of South Central Nebraska. Lows range from the mid-60s in Nebraska to the low 70s in parts of North Central Kansas. Friday, plenty of sunshine. Highs range from the upper 80s in Nebraska to the upper 90s in Kansas. And then Friday night, clouds be on the increase, mainly in Nebraska. A few clouds into north central Kansas. Shower and storm chances return in Nebraska as well after midnight, and lows range from the low 60s in Nebraska to the low 70s in Kansas. From the 880 Weather Center, I'm Phil Jensko. For more, check KRVN.com.
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0: This is Lee Habib, and this is Our American Stories, the show where America is the star and the American people. If you want to know about the history of America, it's imperative that you know the role that the Bible played in shaping our country. Here to share another story is Robert Morgan, who's the author of 100 Bible Verses That Made America, defining moments that shaped our enduring foundation of faith. Let's take a listen.
1: The Pilgrims, as we know them, were Puritans fleeing religious persecution in England. And after their arrival on the Mayflower in 1620, thousands upon thousands of more Puritans emigrated to America. They were some of England's best-trained scholars, barristers, educators, and clergymen. On April the 8th, 1630, a fleet of four ships left the Isle of Wight carrying yet another 700 Puritan emigrants to the New World. Among them was John Winthrop, a noted English lawyer who was distressed by the persecution directed towards his fellow Puritans from King Charles I. Joining Winthrop aboard the flagship Arabella were his two young sons, but his wife Margaret wasn't able to join him until the next year. John and Margaret, in an unusual act of devotion, forged a plan for keeping their love alive during their separation. They agreed together to think about each other for an hour every Monday and Friday afternoon. Well, at some point during, or maybe before, or perhaps just after the voyage, Winthrop prepared and preached one of the most influential sermons in American history. He called it a model of Christian charity. It's also known as the City Upon a Hill Sermon. In this speech, Winthrop, who is a lawyer, not a clergyman, painted a compelling vision of the future of American society as he imagined it to be, and borrowing the words of Jesus from Matthew 5:14, offered an image that has been repeated for nearly 400 years by presidents and patriots alike, that America is a shining city on a hill. Winthrop said this to his fellow Puritans: "The only way to provide for our posterity is to follow the counsel of the prophet Micah, to do justly and to love mercy and to walk humbly with our God. For this end, we must be knit together in this work as one man. We must entertain one another in brotherly affection. We must be willing to abridge ourselves of superfluities for the sake of one another's necessities. We must uphold a familiar commerce together with all meekness and gentleness, patience and liberality. We must delight in each other, make others' conditions our own, rejoice together, mourn together, labor and suffer together, always having before our eyes our commission and community in this work as members of the same body. So shall we then keep the unity of the Spirit and the bond of peace. The Lord will be our God and delight to dwell among us as his own people, and will command a blessing upon us in all our ways, so that we shall see much more of his wisdom, power, goodness, and truth than formerly we have been acquainted with." He went on to say, "We shall find that the God of Israel is among us, when 10 of us shall be able to resist 1,000 of our enemies, when he shall make us a praise and glory, that men shall say of succeeding settlements across the land, the Lord make it like that of New England. For we must consider that we shall be a city upon a hill. The eyes of all of the people are upon us." "Beloved," he said, "there is now set before us life and good, death and evil, and that we are commanded this day to love the Lord our God, and to love one another, to walk in his ways, and to keep his commandments, and his ordinances, and his laws, that we may live and be multiplied, and that the God of our fathers may bless us in the land whither we go to possess it." It was there that Winthrop called America a city on a hill for all the world to see, or as Ronald Reagan liked to say, a shining city on the hill.
2: The past few days, when I've been at that window upstairs, I've thought a bit of the shining city upon a hill. The phrase comes from John Winthrop, who wrote it to describe the America he imagined. What he imagined was important because he was an early pilgrim, an early freedom man. He journeyed here on what today we'd call a little wooden boat. And like the other pilgrims, he was looking for a home that would be free. I've spoken of the Shining City all my political life, but I don't know if I ever quite communicated what I saw when I said it. But in my mind, it was a tall, proud city built on rocks stronger than oceans, windswept, God-blessed, and teeming with people of all kinds living in harmony and peace. A city with pre-ports that hummed with commerce and creativity. And if there had to be city walls, the walls had doors, and the doors were open to anyone with the will and the heart to get here. That's how I saw it and see it still.
1: Winthrop's vision of America is compelling, but it bears remembering that Jesus Christ first coined that phrase, and he gave it in his Sermon on the Mount to refer not to America herself as such, but to his followers, the church on this earth. He told us in Matthew chapter 5, "You are the light of the world. A city that is set on a hill cannot be hidden, nor do men light a lamp and put it under a basket, but on a lampstand, and it gives light to all who are in the house. Let your light so shine before men that they may see your good works and glorify your Father which is in heaven." That's the way that Jesus used that image. And at one time or another, almost every president has reminded us of this iconic symbol of American freedom, that our nation, the home of the brave and the land of the free, is a shining city on a hill.
0: And a terrific job on the production, editing, and storytelling by our own Greg Hengler. 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

0: And we continue with Our American Stories. And as you know, we love to tell stories about everything on this show, including the American dream and the law. This next story, the story of Antonin Scalia, is about both. Affectionately known as Nino, he would become a judge on the highest court in the land, the U.S. Supreme Court. And he did it not through family connection or privilege, but hard work and merit. Few judges have had as much influence on the law, changing as Justice Elena Kagan remarked not long after Scalia's death in 2016, how almost all lawyers think and talk about the law. Here to tell the story of this remarkable man and judge is James Rosen, author of Scalia, Rise to Greatness. Here's James.
1: Antonin Scalia was confirmed to be an Associate Justice of the Supreme Court, the first Italian-American who would sit on the Supreme Court, on September 17, 1986, very fittingly, Constitution Day. It was an extraordinary moment because Scalia was confirmed by the U.S. Senate by a vote of 98-0 to become an Associate Justice of the Supreme Court, the first Italian-American to sit on the Supreme Court. And from the perspective of the small number of White House aides and Justice Department officials who were managing the Scalia confirmation process, they were obviously ecstatic at a 98-0 vote, all the more so because Scalia's nomination was actually part of a pair of Supreme Court nominations. Joined to his nomination was the elevation of the Associate Justice William Rehnquist to Chief Justice of the United States. And that did not go so smoothly. Rehnquist was a controversial figure in his own right. He had been, for many years, the court's leading conservative voice, so frequently writing in solo dissent that his own clerks gave him a Lone Ranger doll. And so bitter and partisan and nasty were the confirmation process and the hearings for Rehnquist's elevation to chief that they were dubbed the Rehnquisition. And in the end, for his vote, Rehnquist was confirmed as Chief Justice with what was then a record high number of opposition votes sustained by any confirmed nominee. It was 65-33. Even that looks quaint today. So by the standards of the Rehnquisition, 98-0 for Scalia was looking great. And there's a story in this book, Scalia Rise to Greatness. It actually begins the book. It's never been told before, and it was told to me by John Bolton, the same John Bolton who served as White House National Security Advisor under President Trump and earlier as UN Ambassador for the United States. Back in 1986, John Bolton still had the mustache, by the way. I did confirm that with him. He was 37 years old at the time, and he was the Assistant Attorney General for the Office of Legislative Affairs at the Department of Justice. And it was his job on September 17, 1986, that evening when the votes were taken, to inform Judge Scalia, then Justice Designate Scalia, about the vote. The only problem was getting a hold of Scalia. He was a social beast, and on this particular evening, the very evening where he reached the pinnacle of his profession and embodied the American dream, he was out on the town at a black tie rubber chicken dinner out in at the Willard Hotel in downtown Washington. And this presented John Bolton with a bit of a problem. So the way Bolton solved this problem was to establish a dedicated phone line in the Willard Hotel kitchen and to enlist a Willard Hotel employee to corral Scalia at the appointed hour and bring him to that telephone. And that's exactly what played out. And the way Bolton told the story to me was he called up the hotel kitchen phone at the Willard. The employee brought Scalia to the phone, and he says to him, "Nino, congratulations. You've been confirmed 98-0. Isn't that fantastic?" And Bolton is enjoying the reverie of the moment until he realizes that the other end of the line has fallen silent. And finally, Scalia says, "Who were the two who didn't vote?" And Bolton says, "Oh, it was Barry Goldwater and Jake Garn, but my goodness, 98-0. Isn't this fantastic, Nino? Congratulations." And the other end of the line has fallen silent again. And with a hint of rebuke in his voice, Scalia now says to John Bolton, "You mean to tell me we couldn't get Goldwater and Garn?" As if to say, and probably true, that those should have been two reliable votes. And Bolton, as he told me, was now getting a little bit irritated, especially after the Rehnquisition. And he says to Scalia, "Look, Barry Goldwater, we just couldn't find. My research later turned up that Goldwater had gone home sick on the evening of the vote when the vote was delayed." And as Bolton told Scalia, "Jake Garn is in the hospital donating his kidney to his daughter." Concentrate, Nino. You've just been confirmed 98 to nothing. And there's a pause on the other end of the line again, and finally Scalia says, you're right, that's great, that's great, thank you. But this small imperfection of a 98 to nothing vote bothered Scalia, because a commitment not only to excellence, but to perfection was the hallmark of his entire life. And as late into the 21st century as his 19th term on the Supreme Court, Justice Scalia can be seen on C-SPAN videos bringing school students into the Supreme Court for a talk and telling them that he was confirmed 98 to nothing, and then adding, let's make it 100. Antonin Scalia was born March 11, 1936, in a hospital in Trenton, New Jersey. His father was an Italian immigrant, Salvatore Scalia, who came to this country in 1920 with just $400 in his pocket and not speaking a word of English, and yet who made of himself a renowned professor of Romance languages. Scalia's mother, Catherine Panero Scalia, was herself the daughter of Italian immigrants, and she made of herself a schoolteacher. They were devout Catholics. And from these three influences, his mother, the schoolteacher who venerated composition and grammar and form in the classics, his father, the Romance languages professor who warned in his own published writings about the prospect of an original text, a sacred text even, being distorted in translation, and from the influence of the Catholic Church with its foundational sacred texts and its liturgy, young Nino Scalia emerged with a profound reverence for the original meaning of texts. And he carried this forward with him throughout his life and into his work as a judge and ultimately as a justice on the Supreme Court. Justice Scalia was an only child. There was, from the beginning of his life, a sense of specialness. His onlyness was a kind of a miracle unto itself, because when you count his parents and his parents' brothers and sisters on both sides, you're looking at nine families that could have produced any number of children, and they only produced the one child who would be the future Supreme Court justice. Scalia used to say that the fact that he was an only child had a lot to do with his personality and how he turned out. Spoiled rotten, he would tell an interviewer. There's a reason why I am the way I am. And Scalia continued, it's probably a lot easier to raise an only child with high expectations. He always feels he's the center of the universe and has a good deal of security. I think it must be harder to be with brothers and sisters competing for parental attention. That was never an issue in my life. I was the apple of my parents' eye. Which is not to say I wouldn't have preferred to have brothers and sisters. I very much would have. I have no cousins. My mother was one of five sisters and two brothers, and my father was one of two children. He has a sister, and I am the only offspring from that side, too. So I am really the last of the Mohicans, Scalia would say. At the time of his ascension to the Supreme Court, Justice Scalia was widely regarded as the embodiment of the American dream, and there was every good reason for that. His story spoke to the immigrant experience, to the making of a self-made man, in a sense. But it was from his father in particular that Justice Scalia inherited his extraordinary capacity for hard work. And in fact, a number of the attributes that made Justice Scalia so successful, we can see in his father and in that immigrant class from that time. When Salvatore Scalia arrived in the United States in 1920, he only had $400 in his pocket. He spoke fluent French and Spanish, but he spoke no English whatsoever. But he possessed, as his family would later recount, the four traits that were identifiable in the Italian Americans of that era: devout Catholicism, a love of his family, this incredible capacity for hard work, and a taste for what Justice Scalia would call the simple physical pleasures of food, wine, and song.
0: And you've been listening to author James Rosen tell the story of Justice Antonin Scalia. When we come back, more of this remarkable story here on Our American Stories.

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9: AD Weather Watch for South Central Nebraska and North Central Kansas calls for some cloudiness in the region overnight. A few showers and storms are also possible, but mainly in parts of South Central Nebraska. Lows range from the mid-60s in Nebraska to the low 70s in parts of North Central Kansas. Friday, plenty of sunshine. Highs range from the upper 80s in Nebraska to the upper 90s in Kansas. And then Friday night, clouds be on the increase, mainly in Nebraska, a few clouds into north central Kansas. Shower and storm chances return in Nebraska as well after midnight, and lows range from the low 60s in Nebraska to the low 70s in Kansas. From the ADD Weather Center, I'm Phil Jensko. For more, check KRVN.com.
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11: 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The Great Plains depends on 880 KRVN Lexington.
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0: And we return to Our American Stories and to James Rosen, author of Scalia, Rise to Greatness. Let's pick up with James where we last left off.
6: By 1935, the middle of the Great Depression, Salvatore Scalia secured the teaching position that he would enjoy at Brooklyn College for the next 30-plus years, the end of his career. And throughout that entire time, Professor Scalia, this is the justice's father, 30-plus years of teaching at Brooklyn College, only recorded one day of absence in that entire time span. And it speaks to that extraordinary capacity for hard work that was one of the characteristics that defined Italian-Americans of that generation and certainly defined Justice Scalia's own career. Scalia grew up in a very different time and age. He moved from Trenton, New Jersey, where he was born, to Queens, one of the outer boroughs of New York City, when he was five. And where he hadn't really enjoyed Trenton very much, he loved Queens. And he was out on the streets playing ball after school till it got dark. He was playing baseball, basketball, football, roller hockey, marbles, penknife games, Ringolivio, and what he called the quintessential game of his youth, stickball. And he said most of the sports he played were in the neighborhood and they were not organized. It was remarkable to Justice Scalia many years later, when he and his wife Maureen Scalia produced 9 children and 30-odd grandchildren, to see that the activities of children would come to dominate the scheduling and the lives of parents, because they would be constantly driving them to play organized soccer and so on. And Scalia said that his parents never drove him anywhere because they didn't have a car. For him, as a young man in Queens, entertainment was watching the one neighbor who had a car, a Packard, wash the thing on weekends. And his parents would simply say to him, go play, go find a game. And you were expected to leave and go find a game. And your parents had no idea where you were and didn't care where you were. And as Scalia put it, and I'm quoting now, so long as you did your homework, kept your grades up, stayed out of trouble, and in my case, practiced the piano, which was a form of self-discipline and penance, parents did not care how you spent your leisure time, much less did they feel any obligation to arrange it for you. Family life did not revolve around the child's extracurricular activities. Kids were left pretty much to decide for themselves what games they would play. Nobody worried about kids carrying knives. Nobody ever heard about a bicycle helmet. You would go over to the field on a Saturday morning or Sunday afternoon and choose up sides. No adult supervision. No conceivable financial liability. And in fact, even as a young man into high school, Scalia attended Xavier High School in Manhattan, which required him to commute back and forth on the subway from Queens. And Xavier was a very unusual school. It was a hybrid. It was both a Jesuit private school and a military academy. And Justice Scalia used to love telling audiences about how he, as a high school student in the early 1950s, commuting back and forth from Queens on the subway, would casually have his .22 rifle slung over his shoulder right there on the subway, and nobody batted an eye. One episode at Xavier High School that stayed with Justice Scalia for the rest of his days was when this class was studying Hamlet, and a smart aleck in the class, not Scalia, somebody else, piped up with some sophomoric, snarky comment about the play. And there was a particular teacher, the teacher teaching this class, who was a profound influence on Justice Scalia. He was a fearsome Irish Jesuit priest who spoke with a thick Boston brogue. His name was Father Tom Matthews. And in this moment, what happened next, Scalia used to call it the Shakespeare principle. Father Matthews glared down at the smart aleck in the class and said to him, "Mister, when you're reading Shakespeare, Shakespeare's not on trial. You are." And the meaning for Scalia was that the inheritance of the ages, what William F. Buckley Jr. used to like to call the patrimony, the received wisdom of the ages, which includes these foundational sacred texts from the Bible, the Catholic liturgy, and yes, Shakespeare. These things were never to be monkeyed with. They were not to be disrespected. These texts were inviolable. And Scalia carried this forward throughout the rest of his life, this view of sacred texts as inviolable, into his work as a judge and a justice. Indeed, at his father's funeral service in 2016, Father Scalia said, "Scripture says Jesus Christ is the same yesterday, today, and forever. To his dying day, Justice Scalia loved ethnic jokes. He loved to tell them. He loved to receive them. He didn't care if someone told a good Italian joke. He liked to hear it. Growing up in Queens, in Elmhurst, it was very much a multi-ethnic society. And there were Jews, and there were Germans, and there were Irish, and there were Italians, and there were Latino families. And frankly, it never dawned on Scalia that he was part of an ethnic group, or that his friend, the class cut up in school, Hugh McGee, belonged to some ethnic group. What actually did make Scalia feel somewhat apart from the rest of the students, what gave him a sense of being excluded, was his Catholicism. Even in areas with large Catholic populations, he would say, it was a little bit strange to be a Catholic. One manifestation of this was release time, where an hour early every Wednesday, Scalia and the other Catholic students at PS 13 there in Elmhurst, Queens, were let out of class to go attend religious instruction. And this was, again, a manifestation of his apartness. There were others, such as eating fish on Fridays, when other kids could enjoy hot dogs. And Scalia spoke about this for the rest of his life, the idea that the devout Catholic would, from time to time, feel himself acutely made to be, or made to feel, a fool for Christ. And he said, and I quote, "Whenever I wanted to go to a certain movie or a certain place that my parents disapproved of, I would say, of course, as children always do, that everybody else was going. My parents' invariable and unanswerable response was, 'You're not everybody else.' It is enormously important for Christians to learn early and remember long that lesson of differentness, to recognize that what is perfectly lawful and perfectly permissible for everyone else, even our very close non-Christian friends, is not necessarily lawful and permissible for us." And this was something that was said to Scalia as a young man, and then he and Maureen Scalia said this to their own children, and their children recounted it at Justice Scalia's memorial service. "You're not like everybody else. You're a Scalia." For Scalia, the defining feature of his years at Xavier, this extraordinary Jesuit private school slash military academy, from which he graduated as valedictorian, was the emphasis that the Jesuits placed on the formation of moral character. This dovetailed with something that his father, Salvatore Scalia, told the future justice when he was a young man, and that he took with him for the rest of his days, which is that brains are like muscles. They can be rented by the hour. The only thing that's never for sale, his father told him, is character. And Scalia said of the formation of his character at Xavier, and I quote, "By demanding obedience to duty, manly honor and discipline, frank and forthright acknowledgement of error, respect for ranks above and solicitude for ranks below, assumption of responsibility, including the responsibility of command, willingness to sacrifice for the good of the corps, by demanding all those difficult things, the regiment at Xavier develops moral courage, which, in the last accounting we must give, is the kind that matters."
0: And you're listening to author James Rosen tell the story of Supreme Court Justice Antonin Scalia, who died in 2016, but whose work has left an enduring legacy. His work particularly around originalism and the original meaning of the Constitution. When we come back, more of this remarkable story here on Our American Stories.

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0: And we return to Our American Stories and to James Rosen, author of Scalia, Rise to Greatness. Let's pick up with James where we last left off.
16: Catherine Scalia was the kinder and gentler parent
15: to young Nino Scalia, the future justice, certainly than his father was. If the young boy who had all straight A's throughout public school, high school, graduated as valedictorian of his high school and his college, graduated top five in his class at Harvard Law School, despite that record of academic achievement, if young Nino Scalia showed up with an A-, his father was the type to ask, why wasn't it an A or an A+? But Scalia said that his mother, he realized later in life, was devoted to making sure that he did the right things, that he hung out with the right people, that he joined the right organizations, associated with young people that would not get him into trouble, but which would make him a better person. And so it was his mother, who was the den mother for the Cub Scouts, who had them over to the Scalia's home for their Cub Scout meetings, and who really took an interest in him in ways that his father, who perpetually had his nose in a book, couldn't quite achieve. And I should say this, Scalia's parents died almost exactly at the same time as each other in a kind of a freakish episode just before he was nominated to the Supreme Court. So they never lived to see their son reach the pinnacle of his profession and truly place that capstone on the American dream. For some American figures, the Great Depression might be the historical context from which we might say that they came forth. For some, it might be World War II. For Antonin Scalia, the historical context that gives rise to him is the immigrant experience. The immigrant experience carried forth into Scalia's thinking, his development, and even into his work as a judge and then as a justice on the Supreme Court. And nowhere, in no area of the law, was this clearer than in Scalia's writings and rulings on affirmative action, which he viewed pretty simply as reverse racism. Scalia gave a lecture at Washington University in 1978. It was published the following year as a law review article, and the title of it was The Disease as Cure. This was Scalia's way of saying that if we want to cure the disease of racism in this country, we can't employ the very disease itself as our attempted cure. We can't resort to racist means in hiring or in admissions or in other areas of American life to move us beyond racism. This speech and this law review article by then Professor Scalia when he was at the University of Chicago Law School was one of the most incredibly brave, tough, and fearless expositions on the evils of affirmative action that was ever written, certainly in the period of the late 1970s when the criticism of affirmative action was exceptionally taboo in academia at that time. But it was his father's experience that informed Scalia in these views. And he said, my father came to this country when he was a teenager. Not only had he never profited from the sweat of any black man's brow, I don't think he'd ever seen a black man. And in this remarkable essay, Scalia developed a satirical Swiftian program that he called the Restorative Justice Handicapping Points System. Again, this was satire, but he carried it forth in this law review article at some length, explaining how each group that oppressed African Americans at some point in greater or lesser degrees would be assigned at birth going forward a number of handicap points that would denote the nature and the scope of their debt to African Americans. The whole point of this was to show that for every creditor race, then there was going to have to be debtor races as well. And the whole idea, of course, was offensive to Scalia, and eventually he drops the Swiftian pose, and he writes as follows, I owe no man anything, nor he me, because of the blood that flows in our veins. This is not to say that I have no obligation to my fellow citizens who are black. I assuredly do. Not because of their race or because of any special debt that my bloodline owes to theirs, but because they have, many of them, special needs, and they are, all of them, my countrymen, and, as I believe, my brothers. This means that I am entirely in favor of according the poor inner-city child, who happens to be black, advantages and preferences not given to my own children because they don't need them. But I am not willing to prefer the son of a prosperous and well-educated black doctor or lawyer solely because of his race to the son of a recent refugee from Eastern Europe who's working as a manual laborer to get his family ahead. And Scalia sensed hypocrisy in the person of those Supreme Court justices who ruled in favor of affirmative action in admissions and in quotas for hiring, because, as he put it, he felt that the Lewis Powells of the world, one of the Supreme Court justices who ruled in this way, were not going to bear the burden that they were creating. It wasn't their kids who would be disadvantaged by affirmative action schemes. Rather, Scalia said it was the Polish factory worker's kid who was going to be out of a job. And from his own experience, we can certainly infer that he also believed it would be the Italian immigrant's kid who might be out of that job or that slot at that academic institution. One of the revelations of Scalia's rise to greatness, I think, is how often Antonin Scalia experienced rejection, more than we might imagine from what looked to outside appearances like such a meteoric rise. He was rejected from the first Catholic school that he wanted to attend for high school. And then he was the valedictorian in high school. There's a photograph in the photo section of this book of it's Scalia's graduation photo from when he was valedictorian at Xavier. He's got his uniform on. You can see the medals on his chest because he earned so many medals and honors for both his academic excellence and also for his participation in extracurriculars. He's got his black hair parted perfectly to the side. He's got a winning smile and he looks trim and handsome. I think a lot of people might even be surprised to realize that that's Antonin Scalia in that photo. But despite his incredible performance at Xavier, Scalia was rejected for the first choice that he had for his higher education, which was Princeton University. And in a secret oral history that he conducted in his Supreme Court chambers in 1992, its contents published in this book for the first time, Scalia described how he interviewed with the Princeton alumni for admission and could feel the palpable presence in the room of anti-Italian prejudice. He told his oral history interviewer that he could tell at a glance that the Princeton alumni

0: could tell at a glance that the Princeton alumni took one look at him and decided he was not the Princeton sort. And when his interviewer asked, what does that mean, not the Princeton sort, he said, not WASPy enough, not a member of the right clubs. Well, Scalia got a complete scholarship to Georgetown University, another Jesuit institution, and he emerged as the valedictorian there as well. There's an extraordinary moment that, again, Scalia carried with him for the rest of his life. It occurs as he is taking his oral exam as a prerequisite for graduation, and he was just crushing it. As Scalia himself said, he felt like Babe Ruth that day, just hitting it out of the park with every question that's asked of him by his oral examiners, a series of professors. And he feels like he's just about out of the exercise, he's just about done, when his history professor, Walter Wilkinson, who is a soft-spoken man, posed what originally Scalia thought must be a softball question. He said, of all the historical events you studied, Mr. Scalia, which one had the greatest impact on the world? And Scalia thinks to himself, well, how can I possibly get this wrong? He said there was obviously no single correct answer. The only issue was what good answer I should choose. The French Revolution, the Battle of Thermopylae, the American Revolution. And he forgot what he picked, but it was all driven out of his mind, he said, when Dr. Wilkinson informed me that there was only one right answer and he hadn't chosen it. And he said to him, the incarnation, Mr. Scalia, the incarnation. And the way Wilkinson had said that with a sad shake of the head, it just left Scalia devastated. The incarnation. How could I have been so foolish? Of course, Christ is above all things. Of course, that is the most important historical event. And for Scalia, the lesson he took from this moment, the incarnation, Mr. Scalia, the incarnation, was that he should never separate his Christian faith from his pursuit of excellence in his academic and professional works.
1: And a terrific job on the editing, production, and storytelling by our own Greg Hengler. And a special thanks to James Rosen. His book, Scalia, Rise to Greatness, is available on Amazon and all of the usual suspects. Pick it up. You will not put it down. And we learned so much about the origins of the originalist, Scalia, why he took the sacred text of the Constitution so seriously. His father was a Romance language professor, and the sacred texts of Shakespeare and Chaucer, and so many of the greats, reading Dostoevsky, the Bible, Plato. Well, these are not things to meddle with. And of course, the Bible, as we learn, was a key fixture in Scalia's life, his Catholicism, and of course, his Italian immigrant experience as well. We learn about all of it, and all of it brought together beautifully by James Rosen. The story of Justice Antonin Scalia, his rise to greatness, and in the end, for the law at least, to enduring consequence. His story here on Our American Stories.
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0: This is Lee Habib, and this is Our American Stories, the show where America is the star and the American people. And we love to tell stories about everything on this show, including the American dream and the law. This next story, the story of Justice Antonin Scalia, is about both. Here to tell the story of this remarkable man and judge is James Rosen, author of Scalia, Rise to Greatness. And by the way, you can find our discussion of the earlier life of Justice Scalia at OurAmericanStories.com. Here to continue the story is James Rosen.
1: Scalia wound up attending Harvard Law School, and it was terribly grinding work. He said he would not look back on his years at Harvard Law School with misty-eyed, mellow reflection just because the sheer workload was so punishing. He wound up graduating in the top five of his class at Harvard Law School. But the best thing that happened to him while he was at Harvard Law was that young Antonin Scalia was set up on a blind date with a Radcliffe student, every inch his intellectual equal, named Maureen McCarthy. She had heard about him in advance, that he was some big deal on the campus of Harvard Law, but she thought, gosh, it sounds like he might be dull. And in fact, the date was that he brought Maureen to a Harvard Law Review dinner. This was his idea of a good time out on the town. So knowing all this in advance, Maureen privately connived to have an out so that if she weren't enjoying the evening, she could make a phone call and say that she had a curfew. But she found young Nino Scalia so mesmerizing, so brilliant, so enchanting, so vivid and funny to be around, that she went and made the phone call at the appointed hour, but then connived another excuse and told him this so that she could stay out. And they stayed out till 1 a.m. together. And within a very short time of knowing each other, he proposed to her. The ring was from his mom, and thus was born one of the great love stories of our times. After touring Europe with Maureen for the better part of a year as newlyweds, Scalia came back to the United States and had a job that he had lined up for himself with Jones Day, the Cleveland-based powerhouse law firm. And then, 6 years of private practice under his belt, Scalia accepts a teaching position at the University of Virginia Law School. It was the late 60s. The campus unrest was spreading throughout the United States, and Charlottesville was by no means immune to it. And Scalia saw some extraordinary campus unrest, complete with the authorities called out tear gas on the Charlottesville campus at that time. In late 1970, Scalia was recruited to serve as the general counsel to a new government agency. It was called the White House Office of Telecommunications Policy. It was created by the Nixon administration. The men around Nixon recognized that telecom was the future. They also recognized the need for the federal government's telecom policy, which at that time was spread across a riot of different interagency entities such as the FCC and the State Department, that telecom policy needed to be brought under the administrative control of the White House. This was the vision of a young man, younger than Scalia at the time, named Tom Whitehead, who held multiple advanced degrees from places like MIT, who had worked for the Rand Corporation, and who was an honest-to-God genius and visionary in his own right. And the first thing he did when he was now entrusted with running this new agency, the White House Office of Telecommunications Policy, was to hire a smart lawyer. And that was Antonin Scalia, just a couple years older than Tom Whitehead. Whitehead and Scalia were sort of like a Butch Cassidy and Sundance Kid for the dawn of the telecom era in the early 1970s. They worked to get implemented, against the resistance of the bureaucracy, something known as the Open Skies Policy. Until that time, in the central business of launching of domestic space satellites, only one entity, a quasi-public corporation known as ComSat, was allowed to launch a domestic space satellite. Whitehead and Scalia wanted to introduce free market principles into this extraordinary business. They wanted that any qualified firm that had the requisite technical prowess and capital reserves could launch a domestic space satellite into space. And Whitehead and Scalia succeeded in implementing this open skies policy that it opened up for free market competition the critical business of the launching of domestic space satellites. It turbocharged the telecom revolution. he and his colleagues were throwing around terms like shared computer networks and mobile communications that wouldn't escape the lips of ordinary Americans for another quarter century. And in his writings as early as 1971, we see Scalia writing about the computer society. And he says that in the future, he says this openly, he says in the future, remote users at computer terminals will not only be able to watch hundreds of different channels of television, they'll be able to do their banking from those terminals, and they'll be able to retrieve information from just about any library in the world. So not only did Scalia predict the internet, but he also predicted the privacy concerns that would be attendant with the rise of that technology. Scalia's next significant government job comes when he is appointed by Richard Nixon, shortly before President Nixon's resignation, to serve as Assistant Attorney General for the Office of Legal Counsel at the Department of Justice. It's an unwieldy title, Assistant Attorney General for the Office of Legal Counsel at the Department of Justice. But it's a very important position, and it's been summarized as the President's lawyer's lawyer. The Assistant Attorney General for the Office of Legal Counsel is responsible for providing legal opinions to anyone in the executive branch who asks for one, from the president on down, as to whether a given policy or initiative would be lawful or unlawful. And these opinions are binding. So the Assistant Attorney General for the Office of Legal Counsel holds great power and can scotch or scuttle a particular administration's initiative or policy by declaring that it's not legal. William Rehnquist had held that job when President Nixon appointed him to the Supreme Court in 1971. There came a point when every covert operation that the government wanted to conduct, they were running past the Assistant Attorney General for the Office of Legal Counsel for his legal review and his approval. And here was Nino Scalia, not yet 40, a kid from Queens, amazed to find himself standing astride the American intelligence apparatus.
0: And you've been listening to author James Rosen tell the story of Justice Antonin Scalia. When we come back, more of this remarkable story here on Our American Stories. 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
0: And we continue with Our American Stories and with author James Rosen. His book, Scalia, Rise to Greatness, is available on Amazon and all the usual suspects. Pick it up. You will not put it down. Let's pick up with the story. Here's James.
1: On the afternoon of April 30, 1975, Scalia got a call from the Ford White House saying, "We need your opinion within the next 3 hours as to whether it would be lawful under the War Powers Act for the U.S. military to land its helicopters on the roof of the U.S. Embassy in Saigon and evacuate our personnel from the embassy that way." And of course, we've all seen those famous photographs of helicopters evacuating personnel from the roof of the American Embassy on April 30, 1975, amid the catastrophic fall of Saigon. Scalia gave the opinion that, yes, it was lawful. But he said, and this is quoted in this book for the first time, "What if I hadn't given my approval? Would they have called off this evacuation operation on advice of counsel? What is the world coming to?" After his work in the Ford administration, Scalia accepted a scholar's role with the American Enterprise Institute, and he taught law at the University of Chicago Law School. This was 1977 to 1982. During that time, Scalia appeared on television a number of times in these debates that would be staged by AEI and on PBS and other programs. In one of these debates, which focused on the existence of an imperial judiciary, Scalia made his first public comments on abortion, essentially making the argument that this was something that should be returned to the states for a democratic vote and should not be legislated from the bench by nine people in robes. Another of these televised debates focused on the value of a constitutional convention. Scalia, at least in the late 1970s, favored the holding of a constitutional convention simply because he thought it would return power to the people away from the imperial judiciary and away from a Congress that wasn't fully responsive to the people's desires. And he said, and this would be 1979, the heart of the Jimmy Carter era, the period of the so-called malaise speech, Scalia said at that time that there was a widespread deep feeling of powerlessness in the country. And he continued, "The people do not feel that their wishes are observed. They're heard, but they're not observed, particularly at the federal level. The basic problem is simply that the Congress has become professionalized. It has an interest much higher than ever existed before in remaining in office. It has a bureaucracy that is serving it. It is much more subject to the power of individualized pressure groups as opposed to the unorganized feelings of the majority of the citizens. All of these reasons have created this feeling, which is real and which I think has a proper basis of powerlessness." And this would become the mission of Scalia's tenure, both on the appellate bench and on the Supreme Court, to rein in the power of the courts, to take a much more modest view of the role of judges and courts in our society, and to return the power usurped by those unelected judges and justices to the people. In 1982, President Reagan nominated Professor Scalia to serve on the Court of Appeals for the District of Columbia Circuit. It is the appellate court that is one rung below the Supreme Court, and which is often itself described as the second most powerful court in America. And at the time that Scalia served on that court as a judge, the years 1982 to 86, you are looking at an incredible murderer's row of judicial talent that was serving at that same time. You have Robert Bork, Ruth Bader Ginsburg, Antonin Scalia, Kenneth Starr, later Judge Larry Silberman, James Buckley. It's an extraordinary constellation of legal talent. We're all familiar with the famous celebrated friendship between Justice Scalia and Justice Ruth Bader Ginsburg. They were ideological and jurisprudential opposites on the two courts where they served together, but they were truly the best of friends. They rang in New Year's every year together with their spouses. Justice Scalia and Justice Ginsburg attended the opera together. They rode elephants in India together. And in today's social media era, which has outlasted them, the words Ginsburg-Scalia or Scalia-Ginsburg serve as a kind of meme bomb, an all-purpose metaphor for the value of civility amongst ideological combatants. This friendship has been enshrined in stage plays and in operas, and I even recently saw a life coach out there urging us all to go out and find the Ginsburg for our inner Scalia. I am the first researcher to go through Ruth Bader Ginsburg's papers at the Library of Congress. There's some 220-plus boxes there. Her papers from the Supreme Court tenure are closed. Indeed, almost all of Justice Scalia's papers at the Harvard Law School Library are closed. But RBG's papers from the D.C. Circuit period are open. And the stream of handwritten notes, letters, memos, correspondence, draft opinions that flew back and forth between the chambers of Ruth Bader Ginsburg and Antonin Scalia when they were both judges together on that appellate court. I call these the RBG Nino papers. And there are hundreds of examples of these documents flying back and forth between them where they're scribbling on each other's drafts and they're kidding each other. You see not only two legal geniuses squaring off over the fine points of the First Amendment and the other issues that arose before their court, but you see their sparkling wits. You see their affection for each other. And really, you see the birth and the blossoming playing out in real time, in their own words, of this celebrated friendship. Scalia devoted his life to the law, and he had a vision of what it is that lawyers do. As he put it, the main business of the lawyer is to take the imagination, the mystery, the romance, the ambiguity out of everything that he touches. It is not for nothing, Justice Scalia once said, that the expression is sober as a judge rather than exciting as a judge or inspiring as a judge. Now, the irony there, of course, is that Scalia himself was a very humorous fellow and was exciting and inspiring to legions of people and not just lawyers. What he meant in saying that the lawyer's job is to take the ambiguity, the romance, the mystery out of things, is that lawyers, especially when they're crafting contracts, are always planning for worst-case scenarios. And if there's any ambiguity in that contract, then neither party to it is going to be very well served. Everything has to be explicitly laid out in the very fine print down to the last detail so that there is nothing mysterious or ambiguous about it. But he had a view, too, of what happens when a lawyer becomes a judge and the kinds of things that they're presented with. He viewed the legal profession and the judging business as a kind of crosswalks for all human society. And he said, by and large, human fault and human perfidy are what the cases are about. We've seen the careless, the avaricious, the criminal, the profligate, the foolhardy parade across the pages of the case reports. We have seen evil punished and virtue rewarded, but we have also seen prudent evil flourish and foolish virtue fail. We have seen partners become antagonists, brothers and sisters become contesting claimants, lovers become enemies. Expect to find here no more a dreamer than a poet. One of the revelations of Scalia's rise to greatness is a conversation between Antonin Scalia and William Rehnquist that has never been reported before. And I got this from two sources who were privy to Justice Scalia relating this story after William Rehnquist had died. But the way the story went is that when Scalia was a judge on the Court of Appeals here in Washington, he was already a member of a long-running poker game that brought together Supreme Court justices, cabinet secretaries, professors, and one of his poker buddies in this long-running game was Justice William Rehnquist of the Supreme Court. And while Scalia was still a judge on the Court of Appeals, Justice Rehnquist said to him, "You know, Nino, you focus too much on the reasoning. Just get to the right result." It was a critique of Scalia's opinions. And as much affection as Scalia held for Bill Rehnquist, and he really did adore him, that was not the kind of justice that Antonin Scalia intended to be.
0: And you're listening to author James Rosen tell the story of Supreme Court Justice Antonin Scalia, who died in 2016, but whose work has left an enduring legacy. His work particularly around originalism and the original meaning of the Constitution. And we've been tracking the development of this philosophy, which we captured in an earlier story, to the story you're hearing today. You're learning who this man was and what he thought, and particularly that part about the people not feeling like they're not in control of their own government. When we come back, more of this remarkable story, the story of the rise of Justice Antonin Scalia to the Supreme Court, here on Our American Stories. 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
17: 880 Weather Watch for South Central Nebraska and North Central Kansas calls for some cloudiness in the region overnight. A few showers and storms are also possible, but mainly in parts of South Central Nebraska. Lows range from the mid-60s in Nebraska to the low 70s in parts of North Central Kansas. Friday, plenty of sunshine. Highs range from the upper 80s in Nebraska to the upper 90s in Kansas. And then Friday night, clouds be on the increase, mainly in Nebraska. A few clouds into North Central Kansas. Shower and storm chances return in Nebraska as well after midnight, and lows range from the low 60s in Nebraska to the low 70s in Kansas. From the 880 Weather Center, I'm Phil Jensko. For more, check KRVN.com.
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14: Fox News, I'm Sue Guzman. President Trump expected to meet with Persian Gulf allies on the sidelines of next week's U.N. General Assembly meeting in New York as Iran tries to keep up the pressure on the global energy markets.
20: The country's proxy forces in Yemen, the Houthis, are continuing to ramp up the conflict against government forces and Saudi Arabia.
14: Fox's Trey Yangst, a federal judge requiring the Kennedy Center give 30 days notice to make any major physical changes to the building, including demolition.
21: Kennedy Center director and COO Matt Floca said the center has to close for at least 7 days due to acute risks to public safety resulting from continued structural deterioration.
14: Fox's Jessica Rosenthal and former Senator John Kyle of Arizona, who guided the confirmation hearing of Supreme Court Justice Brett Kavanaugh, has died. He was 84, stepped down from public life in December after being diagnosed with dementia. 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
0: And we continue with our American stories and James Rosen, author of Scalia: Rise to Greatness. The book is available on Amazon and all the usual suspects. Let's pick up where we last left off. Here's James.
1: For Scalia, the outcome, the result, was almost superfluous. What mattered most was doing it by some neutral principles so that the process is the same every time out. And Scalia had his own process for doing that, which he called originalism and textualism. But Scalia many times came down with judicial rulings and decisions that he personally didn't favor as a conservative. One of them, for example, was to find that people who burned the American flag had a constitutionally protected First Amendment right to do so. As Scalia would say many times, I personally, as a law and order type and as a conservative, do not approve of what he called bearded sandal-wearing weirdos running around burning the American flag. But he applied the law neutrally, and sometimes he came up with decisions he himself approved of, and sometimes he didn't. And that, to him, was the mark of an honest judge, if you were applying a neutral process to each case. As a high school student, Scalia was a very active actor in drama and theatrics. He played in Macbeth, and he was very proud of that, once saying it's probably the most significant thing he had ever done. Do you know how many lines there are in Macbeth? So he had a great theatricality about him. And his students, both at the University of Virginia Law School, later at the University of Chicago Law School, Stanford, where he spent a year teaching, they all remembered him bringing to bear on the teaching of contracts and administrative law and constitutional law this extraordinary sense of theatricality. In his contracts class, Scalia was given to running from one side of the stage to the other side of the stage to act out the parts of two parties who were disputing over a contract. And he was an empathetic teacher. Previous biographers really didn't interview that many of his students. I went back and I found his students going all the way back into the late 60s, and they told me to a person, best teacher I ever had, most challenging teacher I ever had, demanding, expected the best out of us, but gave us the best as well. One student recalled the occasion on June 6, 1968, the morning after the assassination of Robert F. Kennedy, when Scalia was supposed to administer a test to his students. And despite the trauma and grief and shock that the entire nation was feeling at that moment, Scalia told the students, I know how difficult it must be for you to try and focus and concentrate right now, but you have to do so because we're going forward with the test. As a teacher, Scalia was very influenced by one of his Harvard Law professors named Clark Bice, who specialized in the Socratic method, the answering of a question with a question. And Scalia really loved also to what he called teach against the class. He loved to take a contrarian position, even if he personally didn't believe it, just to evoke some reaction from the students, to help them clarify their own thinking, and to get them to sharpen their own arguments in coming back at him. He always said, it's neither any fun nor any use in preaching to the choir. And he said, this endearing quality of saying the right thing at the wrong time is the secret of my popularity. On June 17, 1986, reporters were summoned to a White House press briefing room event with very little notice and with no idea what President Reagan was about to announce. And at the appointed hour, into the press briefing room strolled President Reagan, followed by Chief Justice Warren Burger, Associate Justice William Rehnquist, and this short, stocky, dark-haired fellow that nobody knew, who was Antonin Scalia. And if you look back at the videos and the audio recordings of that event, the first thing to come out of President Reagan's mouth is a triumphant little heh, because he was so pleased at the gasp that the reporters let out when they saw Berger and Rehnquist. They understood immediately what this meant, that there was going to be a tectonic shift in the personnel of the Supreme Court. And that day, June 17, 1986, what I call Announcement Day, marked the great dividing line in Antonin Scalia's life, the moment he became a national figure. His rise to greatness now beamed coast to coast, an instant celebrity, a symbol of the American dream, and a myth unto himself. People had been saying about this man that he was destined to go to the Supreme Court from the early 1970s. Brian Lamb of C-SPAN fame, who worked with Antonin Scalia at his first government job in the White House Office of Telecommunications Policy in the early 1970s, told me, "We knew in 1971 this man was going to the Supreme Court. There was not a doubt in our mind." Another lawyer who worked with Scalia at that time told me, "When Scalia would leave the room, we would joke behind his back, and Nino's off to the Supreme Court now." Okay, this was almost 15 years before he was nominated to the Supreme Court. Lawrence Silberman, later himself a judge, often described as the most important judge who never made it to the Supreme Court, also told me that when he hired Antonin Scalia in 1974, he said to himself upon first meeting Scalia, "This man is destined for the Supreme Court." Scalia, as he rose through the executive and judicial branches, was subjected to four FBI background checks within 14 years. These files were not declassified until after his death, and this biography is the first to make use of them. They run hundreds of pages, and as he is vetted by the FBI on these four separate occasions between 1972 and 1986, and page after page, hundreds of pages, the FBI agents who were fanned out across the country, the vast machinery of the nation's preeminent law enforcement organization cranked up in an effort to find any kind of derogatory information about Antonin Scalia that might exist anywhere in the world, turned up empty, for the simple reason that there existed no derogatory information about the man. He lived an exemplary life, as the agents heard, page after page. "This is the most honest man I've ever met. This is the smartest man I've ever met. This is not a qualified man to become the federal judge. This is the most qualified person you could find to become a federal judge." And so, yes, there was a kind of air of destiny about Antonin Scalia's rise to the Supreme Court. In a previously unreported conversation detailed here for the first time, one of his dearest friends in his life, someone who graduated from high school with him and but for an interregnum maintained a close friendship with him for the rest of Scalia's life, Father Bob Connor, still active, still preaching, an Opus Dei priest, told me that Scalia confided to him in 1959, "I'm going to the Supreme Court. I will be sent to Washington and I will rise." And as Father Connor described this to me, it was almost like a shared epiphany, a transcendence, a convergence, as he put it, of two transcendent moments. And so, yes, there was an air of predestination about Scalia's rise to greatness. His most ardent defenders, his family members, his clerks, others, have always been leery of attributing this ambition to him too early in his life, because they are leery of contributing to what they regard and what I regard as a false narrative promulgated in the earlier biographies of Justice Scalia, which was that his rise to greatness and to the Supreme Court was not the product of his Catholic faith, his extraordinary industry, his genius, his affability, the contributions of Maureen Scalia, but was rather the product of careerist cunning, of tailoring his opinions so that he would please people who were in a position to advance his career. Nothing could be further from the truth. But the fact is, there are people in life who just know early on what they want to do and where they belong. Charles Schulz, the creator of Peanuts, Charlie Brown and Snoopy, later said he knew he wanted to be a cartoonist at the age of 5. Antonin Scalia understood very early on, at least by the age of 22, that he knew what the Supreme Court was and why he belonged there. And he pursued this avidly and, of course, within the bounds of propriety. And everyone, including his most ardent defenders, are all better off that he did.
0: And a terrific job on the editing, production, and storytelling by our own Greg Hengler. And a special thanks to author James Rosen. His book, Scalia Rise to Greatness is available at Amazon and all the usual suspects. Pick up the book. Again, you will not put it down. And what a life well lived. And we covered the earlier life of Scalia in an earlier story. Go to OurAmericanStories.com, type the word Scalia in the search bar, and take a listen. Justice Scalia's life is the epitome of the American dream. Some pursue wealth, others meaning and consequence. The story of Justice Antonin Scalia here on Our American Stories. 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
28: 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Born in Louisiana, Edgar made a career in commodity trading and grain merchandising. But friends say what made Edgar special was how he used these experiences to directly serve producers. Edgar believed agriculture worked best when people had strong relationships and a sense of shared purpose. He invested in young people and underserved communities throughout Kansas and Nebraska, including his work in founding the Kansas Black Farmers Association. Rancher and friend Kevin Cooksley said Edgar's investment in youth, dedication to producers, and commitment to building stronger communities was what set him apart.
4: think it's extremely fitting that he be recognized for service to agriculture, because that's exactly what he represented, what he did. There's just been nobody quite like him in my lifetime anyway.
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0: And we continue with our American stories. Our next story is about a founding father who wrote the most famous seven words in American history: "We the people of the United States." Those words, of course, appearing in the preamble of the U.S. Constitution. Dennis C. Rasmussen is a professor of political science at Syracuse University. He's also a Jack Miller Center Fellow. Dennis is also the author of The Constitution's Penman, Governor Morris and the Creation of America's Basic Charter. Let's take a listen to the story.
6: Governor Morris is relatively little known today, but he was one of the most important and fascinating figures of the American founding era. One scholar declared recently that Morris may have been the most colorful individual in all of North America at the time of the founding. And frankly, that sounds about right. Morris was a peg-legged ladies' man with a really wicked, sardonic sense of humor. He was without question one of the funniest of the founders, although granted, that's perhaps not a super high bar. Morris also led an immensely full life. He was originally from New York. He came from a wealthy family that owned most of the southwest part of what's now the Bronx. As a young man, he helped to push New York to belatedly join the independence movement, and he's one of the principal architects of the first New York State Constitution. I mentioned that Morris had a wooden leg. He had his leg amputated when he was 28 years old as a result of a bad carriage accident, although there were always rumors throughout his life that he'd in fact shattered the leg jumping out a bedroom window in order to escape the wrath of an ill-timed husband. In 1778, Morris became a delegate to the Continental Congress and spent that terrible winter at Valley Forge with George Washington and his troops, where he was sent to oversee the army's needs. He was also a signer of the Articles of Confederation, the nation's first stab at a national constitution, although he deemed the Confederation government to be woefully inadequate from the get-go. Morris served as the Confederation's deputy superintendent of finance for several years, and in that role he drew up a plan for a new national currency in which he proposed to use the word dollar after the widely used Spanish dollar, and he invented the word cent to denote one of the smaller coins. So Americans use words chosen by Morris pretty much every day. It's thanks to him that we have dollars and cents for our currency. Morris was destined to be an important player in not just one, but two of the great revolutions of the modern age, because in 1789 he went to Paris, and eventually followed in the footsteps of Benjamin Franklin and Thomas Jefferson by becoming the American minister to France. He was there at the convening of the Estates General, and he was the only foreign diplomat from any nation to remain in country all the way through the Bloody Terror. After Morris's ministry ended, he traveled around Europe for a few more years, and then came back to the U.S. and served the second half of his senatorial term during a critical period when Jefferson and the Republicans came into power and the capital moved to Washington, D.C. This was from 1800 to 1803. In 1804, after the famous duel between Alexander Hamilton and Aaron Burr, Morris was the one who sat by Hamilton's side at his deathbed and then gave his official eulogy at the request of Hamilton's widow, Eliza, who told Morris that he was the best friend that Hamilton had in the world. Not that that would be enough to earn Morris even a bit role in the musical, which is a real shame and a real missed opportunity, if you ask me. In any case, late in life, Morris undertook two more great projects, one helping to lead a commission that planned the grid layout for the streets of Manhattan, and another that planned the Erie Canal. On the more personal side of things, at age 57, Morris finally became the last of the founders to marry. He married a woman named Nancy Randolph, who was a sort of fallen aristocrat who was then serving as his housekeeper, and who had earlier been accused of conspiring to murder her own newborn baby, fathered by her brother-in-law. That's a long story in itself, as you may imagine. They had a son together, although Morris died before he even turned four. Even Morris's death was colorful, if rather grisly. He seems to have frequently suffered from painful blockages in his urinary tract, perhaps the result of venereal disease. And when he was 64, he tried using a whalebone to remove the blockage, and he died from the resulting lacerations. My sincere apologies for getting that image stuck in your mind. In the summer of 1787, Morris played an absolutely pivotal role at the Philadelphia Convention that formulated the U.S. Constitution. Morris spoke more often at the convention than any other delegate. He proposed more motions than any other delegate, and he had more of his motions accepted than any other delegate. His interventions were often extremely blunt and provocative, so they all but jump off the page at you when you read through James Madison's notes of the debates. He also served on a number of the committees that did so much of the hard work in actually crafting the Constitution that summer. And most importantly of all, Morris was the one who wrote the Constitution itself. At the end of the summer, the delegates formed what was called a Committee of Style to compose the final draft of the Constitution, and the committee in turn simply handed the task to Morris. It is absolutely remarkable that so few people know this. Everyone knows, most American school children can tell you, that Thomas Jefferson wrote the Declaration of Independence. And yet very few people know that Morris wrote the Constitution. Even among folks with PhDs in political science, it's probably a pretty small fraction who could tell you that. I haven't done any kind of formal poll, but I've asked many, many people this question over the past couple of years. And most assume that it must have been James Madison, the so-called father of the Constitution, who wrote it, or that it was just a collective effort. Now, in some senses, of course, the Constitution was a collective effort. Its provisions had been laboriously debated and voted on over the course of the summer before Morris took up his pen, and so his leeway in choosing the structure and powers of the proposed government was minimal. But Morris single-handedly and rather radically reorganized the draft constitution that had been produced by the Committee of Detail midway through the summer. He consolidated 23 sprawling articles down to a neat 7, and he changed or chose a great deal of the wording on his own initiative, oftentimes in consequential ways. So when constitutional lawyers and scholars pore over the fine details of the Constitution, looking for clues regarding its meaning, they have Morris to thank or to blame for many of those details. And Morris wrote the famous preamble, the Constitution's ringing statement of purpose, basically from scratch. All the stuff about forming a more perfect union, establishing justice, ensuring domestic tranquility, and the like. That was all Morris. The preamble has become one of the most celebrated sentences in the annals of democracy, so it's something of an irony that it was written by a man of somewhat elitist inclinations who's all but forgotten today. But perhaps Morris's finest hour at the convention, from today's perspective, came in the debates over slavery. No one spoke more passionately or eloquently or at greater length about the evils of slavery than Morris did. He described it as a nefarious institution and the curse of heaven on the states where it prevailed. A long speech that Morris delivered on August 8th has been called the first abolitionist speech in American public life, which may be a bit of an exaggeration, but does have at least a grain of truth to it. And it's all the more remarkable when you remember the audience, that probably a couple dozen people sitting there in the room listening to him were themselves slaveholders. So, Morris gave this speech in opposition to the notorious three-fifths clause, that is to counting three-fifths of the enslaved population toward representation in the House of Representatives, and hence also, at least eventually, the Electoral College that would choose the president. And his basic point was that there was no good reason why enslaved people should count at all according to any ratio. After all, he suggested, if enslaved people were human beings, then they should be made citizens and allowed to vote. But if they were mere property, as some of the Southern delegates contended, then they shouldn't have been included in the population counts at all, given that no other property was included.

0: and moreover one that would encourage them to import still more enslaved people so that their political clout would be still further increased. Let me read the climax of Morris's speech in opposition to this clause. The admission of slaves into the representation, when fairly explained, comes to this, that the inhabitant of Georgia or South Carolina, who goes to the coast of Africa, and in defiance of the most sacred laws of humanity, tears away his fellow creatures from their dearest connections and damns them to the most cruel bondage, shall have more votes in a government instituted for the protection of the rights of mankind than the citizen of Pennsylvania or New Jersey who views with laudable horror so nefarious a practice. Morris goes on to say that giving the South extra representation on behalf of the people whom they'd enslaved would require a sacrifice of every principle of right, of every impulse of humanity. This was as courageous and far-sighted as any speech that was delivered that summer. Of course, for all of his moral clarity and passion and eloquence, Morris failed to make much headway against slavery. The Three-Fifths Clause, as well as the clause protecting the overseas slave trade until 1808, and the Fugitive Slave Clause, were all included in the Constitution over his fierce objections. On that note, there's a sense in which Morris's speech against slavery not only makes him look pretty good, but also makes many of the other founders look worse by comparison. After all, Morris was one of them, and he knew better, and he told them so.
1: And a terrific job on the production, editing, and storytelling by our own Greg Hengler. And a special thanks to Dennis C. Rasmussen, who's a professor of political science at Syracuse University and the author of The Constitution's Penman, Governor Morris and the Creation of America's Basic Charter. Dennis is also a Jack Miller Center Fellow, and the Jack Miller Center is a nationwide network of scholars and teachers dedicated to educating the next generation about America's founding principles and history. To learn more, visit jackmillercenter.org. It's a terrific organization worthy of your support. And my goodness, what a story he told here. We all know that Thomas Jefferson was given the assignment of writing the Declaration of Independence. But I didn't know until recently, most people don't know who Governor Morris is, the role he played in the framing and formation of the Constitution, and the fact that he and he alone wrote the document, the preamble, and indeed all of it, and his arguments against slavery, a man ahead of his time. The story of Governor Morris, one of the most important founding fathers and one of the least well-known here on Our American Stories.
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0: 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They're our favorite stories, and proof of that is our next story by Paul in Minneapolis, Minnesota. Let's take a listen to Paul's story, Wilbur and the Empty Nester.
1: I met Wilbur in the senior home because I was bored. Like a lot of 50-something guys my age, I'm a man in transition. The kids have grown up and moved out. It's just the two of us again, Cindy and I. I'm missing the rush of activity that used to clog our house and hustle us on to the fields, the ice rinks, and the gymnasiums that our kids and all their teammates used to inhabit. There must be something more I can do, I heard myself saying. I wanted to be more involved, more engaging, more invested. Volunteering seemed like the right fit for me. So one day, I drove to the senior home near my home in Shakopee, Minnesota. There was nothing formal about it. The staff allowed me to come once or twice a week. I didn't visit the residents in their rooms, but I hung out in the activity room and the cafeteria. I tried to meet some other lonely people. In other words, people like me, who needed new activities and new friends. Some were easy, some were tough. Wilbur was one of the hard ones. He was 89 years old back then. His wife had died 26 years earlier. In his prime, old Wilbur was a hardworking farmer on a farm near New Ulm, Minnesota, a small town southwest of Prior Lake. But that was then. Based on what he has told me, he lost the farm and all his money, and that was that. He didn't have a dime to his name. The government is paying for my stay at the senior home, he told me. In a way, I could feel his pain, so I just tried to make him laugh. That was tough duty. The senior home staff told me he was lonely. That was obvious. The activity staff said Wilbur had a reputation for being a bit on the grumpy side. Well, maybe more than a bit. But he warmed up to me as I sat and listened. At first, I had tried recruiting him to bingo night, because I started helping with bingo on Monday nights. I was calling bingo some nights and playing games or visiting on the others. What do you think, Wilbur? Do you want to try bingo? But he told me no. He was never playing bingo again. When I asked him why, he said because he tried and he was yelled at and the players were mean to him. Oh, I said. I suspected people yelling and being mean might not be entirely accurate, but that was before my time as the bingo caller. I told him, don't worry, Wilbur. We'll have fun. I'll make sure you have a good time. He said, no thanks. That made me kind of mad. Being the stubborn German Catholic that I am, I took his rejection as a challenge. I was determined to get Wilbur to our weekly Monday night bingo game. Bingo is at 7 o'clock sharp. The residents have dinner in their cafeteria at 6 o'clock, so I started showing up at 6:30, taking advantage of a captive audience, and I went to work on Wilbur. Each week, I asked him to join us. Each week, I kept getting turned down. Finally, one evening, my annoyance got the best of him. He said he would come and try just to get me off his back. I made sure he had a great time. I gave him some special attention, teasing him in a friendly way. I don't remember whether he actually won a game that night, but I do remember he told me he had fun. He said he would come again the next week. That was a big-time victory, and I relished it. Wilbur was now coming every week, no begging needed. And he enjoyed it so much that he stayed after bingo when the room cleared out and just Wilbur and I remained. That gave us the opportunity to visit together before he went to his room for the night. We took time to talk about not just how the weather was, but also about how his day went, how his week was going, what life was like on the farm, and how he missed all the hard work. I noticed how my regular visits and just listening to his stories made all the difference. The residents had bingo 3 times a week, but Wilbur will only come the night I'm calling. It sure would be nice to go to a drive to visit the old homestead, Wilbur said, but I wondered if such a trip would be too much. So, I focused on Assisted Living Week, the homecoming promo for lonely seniors. Assisted Living Week gave them a chance to do something special. It was a big deal. Games, special events, and an excuse to dress up. Every day there was a different theme, different things to wear. One day was dress up, one was a certain color, and after that was sports day. The residents were each to wear a sports-themed shirt. Wilbur was not participating in these events, but with a nudge from a friendly staff member, I decided I'd take a chance. The night prior to sports day, a staff member texted me to see if I could bring a colorful jersey for Wilbur to wear, thinking that he might wear it if it came from me, his new friend. So I gave a Montana Grizzlies shirt a try. I walked into the room, showed him the football jersey, and told him he could wear it tomorrow for sports day. But Wilbur said no, he was not going to participate. As I left for the night, I held out the Grizzlies jersey one more time, and wouldn't you know, he grumpily took it. But, he said as I left, I'm not going to wear it. But I knew better. I prayed that night for a minor miracle, and sure enough, God found a way to get Wilbur into that shirt. The next day, he wore the silver and maroon of the University of Montana Grizzlies, and I smiled. Last week, Wilbur was not at Bingo Monday night. A staff member could not say why, but I asked if it would be okay for me to go to his room and say hello. She said, sure. So I did something I had never done before. I went to visit Wilbur in his room. That's a big step for some people. The activity room in the cafeteria, that's neutral territory. A room is pretty private. But I wanted to find him, so I walked through the senior home hallway to find him, and what do you know, there he was. Hey Wilbur, I said. I came to your room because I couldn't find you. I was concerned because you weren't at Bingo last Monday. Yep, he said. I was in the hospital for 4 days. I was having trouble breathing. He told me how he had to dial 911, how an ambulance came and took him to emergency. He said they told him he almost died. I was relieved he was okay, and I told him he better not scare me like that again.
0: And you've been listening to Paul, the empty nester, telling the story of Wilbur, his friend in an assisted living center. Paul lonely, Wilbur lonely, two lonely guys trying to pass the time, be companions in the journey of life. 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
0: And we continue with Our American Stories and Paul and Wilbur's story. Now let's return to Paul and Wilbur's story.
1: For an 89-year-old man, he was looking pretty good. He smiled and relaxed. We visited for a while in his room, and we were both more comfortable than we thought. Wilbur showed me pictures he had around his room. Pictures of a young Wilbur and his wife, of his kids and grandkids. He was a strong young father, and his wife was beautiful. They had three children, great-looking kids. We had a wonderful talk. He showed me all the gadgets he got from the hospital, the machine he had blown to see how high he could make it go, proudly telling me he got it up to 26 one time. When I left, he said he was very glad that I came, that he missed me on Monday. He said he's glad I come to see him because his own kids and grandkids don't. Our relationship is getting stronger, and now I've decided bingo's not enough for the two of us. I'm going to make sure and go visit Wilbur one or two other nights a week as well. A few months later, I had another twist to my relationship with Wilbur. I went to visit him, and once again he was not at the dinner table. I found out he had fallen the day before and was in the hospital, so I went to the hospital to see him. I hurt my shoulder, he said, but I didn't break it. I told him I was glad it wasn't broken. He said he fell trying to get up from the lunch table. I couldn't press the call button around my neck, he said, because I was flat on my belly and I couldn't move my arm. I was scared. Luckily, there were still two others in the room, so they pushed their buttons and he got the help he needed. We sat and talked for a long time that day there in the hospital room. We were comfortable together. We had moved from a cafeteria relationship to a visit-in-your-room relationship, and now we were advancing up to a hospital visit relationship. While with him that day, the first nurse who came in said to me, "I'm so glad you came. Wilbur has been hoping all day to have a visitor." The next nurse asked if I was a relative, and I said, "No, just a friend." And Wilbur shouted out, "A real good friend!" It might have been one of the nicest compliments I had heard in a long time. When he said it, I was speechless. I didn't know Wilbur had it in him. When someone calls you a friend, that's one thing. But when Wilbur, who wouldn't come to bingo, who wouldn't take the sports jersey, who used to be just a little bit grumpy, shouts to one of the nurses and calls me a real good friend, well, that's about as good as it gets. It's a memory and a feeling I will never forget. It almost brought tears to my eyes. "Almost," I said. "Remember, I'm a stubborn German Catholic." We talked more that day. Without trying to pry too much, I learned that his daughter did come to visit him the first night, but he wished his two sons would show up. He said he called his boys, but they can't afford to come see him right then. I asked if they lived out of town. He said no, in a town about 50 miles away. To be fair, you're never quite sure why someone doesn't visit. There's probably more to the story. Maybe he was a little grumpy once too often, or maybe there's a dysfunction, one way or the other. I decided I couldn't be sure of the real reason Wilbur's children stayed away, but that was not my business. My role was to love him. And I could be sure of this. Wilbur was lonely, and whenever I came, he was glad I came to see him, and I was glad I was there too. It made me wonder sometimes, who was more looking forward to our nighttime visits, me or Wilbur? And you know what? I think it was probably a draw. For me, Monday nights became the best night of my week. and I have a suspicion that my friend Wilbur would say the same. One day recently, when I came, I found that Wilbur was really bummed out. He was moving to the long-term side of the senior home the next day. You see, there's an assisted living side where you have an apartment and maintain some independence, and there is a side that's more like a hospital when you need more care and you can't be on your own anymore. It's always traumatic for the residents when they realize they can no longer be on their own and they have to move to the other side. "I have to move," said Wilbur. "That's going to be hard," I replied. I told him I'd come after work tomorrow and help him move some of his belongings to his new room if he wanted to do that. "Not yet," he said. "Let's wait." Wilbur was holding out hope. Maybe it wouldn't be permanent. Maybe the staff would let him back to assisted living. I don't know if that was realistic, but I knew I could be realistic enough to come back that night and see him and help him get through. Our visit that evening went well. We talked about life's ups and downs, twists and turns, and what it feels like to go from assisted living to long-term care. Not only did we talk about Wilbur's situation, but also about my life and my struggles. I'm a reserved person. I normally keep my thoughts and feelings to myself. Yet, for some reason that evening, it felt appropriate and even comforting to open up to my friend Wilbur. "We're in this together," I said. I think these are the kinds of discussions close friends have, yet somehow this was new territory for me, and Wilbur was good to talk to. After visiting Wilbur, on my way back to my car, I walked back through the senior home and saw my other good friend at the senior home, Natalia. She was out of her room playing solitaire, so I decided to say hello. Natalia is 98 years old, and she has told me she's going to make it to 100. She loves to play dominoes and taught me the game too. It's a lot of fun. Did you ever play? Natalia got so inspired thinking about it, she said, "Wait." She put down her cards and had me go to her room and grab the dominoes so we could play a few games, right then and there. And we had a great time. Even though Natalia is on the long-term side of the home, I go to pick her up on bingo night in the assisted living area. There have been a couple of occasions where another volunteer has gone to get her for bingo, and she has said something to the effect that, "Paul usually does this. I'll wait for him." Sure enough, the volunteer left her and told me that Natalia was waiting. She always smiled when I came to get her, and that day, I smiled too. One day, I received news from one of the staff that Wilbur had taken a turn for the worse, and I should stop in to see him if I was able to. So, I went to visit Wilbur in his room right away. He was lying in his bed, comfortable but unconscious. Yes, Wilbur was dying. The grumpy man who had become my friend, the one who started to love bingo, the one who was in this together with me. A lonely man making a friend of a guy who used to be a bored empty nester. Old Wilbur was passing away. I was glad I could be there. Even though he couldn't talk, I just guessed that he could listen, and he was listening. So I just talked to him like normal. I assumed he could hear every word, and I bet he did. Have I mentioned I'm a stubborn German Catholic? I said some prayers with him and talked to him and told him how much of a real good friend he was to me. There in that room of fading away life, I explained how I was so glad to get to know him and spend time with him and how he had a positive impact on my life. I don't know for sure whether he could hear me or not, but it felt good to have the opportunity to talk and say goodbye. I let him know I will miss him dearly. And I walked out of his room. Wilbur passed away peacefully the next day, but not before he was able to open up a piece of my heart and teach me about friendship in his own unique way. Can you imagine how much I would have missed out on if I had not started taking the drive to the senior home, if I had not tried to learn to call bingo on Monday nights? I'm learning a lot at that home, and I'm becoming a better person. I've learned how to become a better friend. I've learned how to share and how to listen. I've learned to find joy in simple things. I've learned how to slow down and how time spent visiting and talking can build lasting relationships. I've learned about living as well as dying. I've experienced sorrow and loss, yet at the same time experiencing joy and everlasting memories. This might be a bit selfish, but it didn't take me long to learn that I get as much or more out of volunteering than the residents do. But most of all, I've learned two things. Number one, you don't have to be bored. And number two, I've learned what it feels like and also what it takes to have a real good friend.
0: And what a great story, and thanks to Paul in Minneapolis for sharing it with us, his friendship with Wilbur. I wanted to be more involved, more invested, he said when he started this story, Paul did. And so he drove to this senior home. And my goodness, it just changed his life. And having witnessed his friend say, "You're a real good friend," to other people. And what that did for Paul and Wilbur. I've learned a lot. I've learned to be a better friend. I've learned about living and dying. And the big two things, you don't have to be bored. And I learned how to be a friend. What a great story of friendship, of love, of a stranger. Paul's story here on Our American Stories.
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14: 880 Weather Watch for South Central Nebraska and North Central Kansas calls for some cloudiness in the region overnight. A few showers and storms are also possible, but mainly in parts of South Central Nebraska. Lows range from the mid-60s in Nebraska to the low 70s in parts of North Central Kansas. Friday, plenty of sunshine. Highs range from the upper 80s in Nebraska to the upper 90s in Kansas. And then Friday night, clouds be on the increase, mainly in Nebraska. A few clouds into North Central Kansas. Shower and storm chances return in Nebraska as well after midnight, and lows range from the low 60s in Nebraska to the low 70s in Kansas. From the 880 Weather Center, I'm Phil Jensko. For more, check KRVN.com.
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17: Fox News. I'm Sue Guzman. President Trump expected to meet with Persian Gulf allies on the sidelines of next week's UN General Assembly meeting in New York as Iran tries to keep up the pressure on the global energy markets.
18: The country's proxy forces in Yemen, the Houthis, are continuing to ramp up the conflict against government forces and Saudi Arabia.
17: Fox's Trey Yingst, a federal judge requiring the Kennedy Center give 30 days notice to make any major physical changes to the building, including demolition.
19: Kennedy Center director and COO Matt Floca said the center has to close for at least 7 days due to acute risks to public safety resulting from continued structural deterioration.
17: Fox's Jessica Rosenthal and former Senator John Kyle of Arizona, who guided the confirmation hearing of Supreme Court Justice Brett Kavanaugh, has died. He was 84, stepped down from public life in December after being diagnosed with dementia. 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
0: And we return to Our American Stories. Up next, a story from writer Dana Mitch. Today, she shares a piece of her family's story, a piece that occurred in Buchenwald, one of the largest concentration camps and the largest on German soil. Take it away, Dana.
22: A few months ago, I stood at Buchenwald in a large open field that was covered in an endless expanse of rocky gray gravel. The ground that I gazed at before me was where the barracks once had been. On that unnaturally humid and sunny afternoon, thunder ominously clapped from heavy storm clouds that loomed off in the distance. The skies certainly echoed my state of mind. As for anyone that visits a concentration camp, it was a particularly sobering and gut-wrenching experience. But for me, it was more than just emotional. It was personal. Why was I there? To learn about my grandfather, who had stood on that very ground some 78 years prior, and reconnect with his life, his journey, his story. The morning after Kristallnacht, at the age of 25, my grandfather was arrested by the SS and taken to Buchenwald as a part of the special pogrom, the first ever mass deportation and internment of Jews at that camp. He arrived on November 13, 1938, before the barracks were even built. And for 3 or 4 days and nights, he waited among 10,000 other Jews in the freezing winter rain to receive a roof over his head and a 20-centimeter-wide wooden sleeping plank. Many who were there with him during that time didn't survive, and I will always remember the tears that came to my grandfather's eyes in the video interview we have of him, as he hesitatingly rehashed the horrors that befell those around him, frequently and at random. He was one of all too few who was miraculously able to flee Germany during the Holocaust, and I owe my life to his luck. But his journey wasn't over when he got to the United States. Mere weeks after officially becoming an American, he was drafted into the Army. He was shipped off to Europe, back into the eye of the storm, just 5 years after his time at Buchenwald. And as a soldier in a replacement depot, despite only having gone through basic training, no infantry training, he was nevertheless thrown into combat during the Battle of the Bulge. He fought against the Nazis with the ultimate goal of invading his homeland and, yet again, narrowly lived to tell the tale. He ended up living a very full life. He passed away in 1999 at the age of 85, when I was just 11 years old. But as for my return to Buchenwald, it was actually another more recent death in the family that served as the catalyst. By the time I stood on the same ground that my grandfather had this past September, my father had been gone from us for 9 months. He was my grandfather's firstborn, and he had wanted to be able to share his dad's heroic story with the world. So my visit, both to Buchenwald and also afterward to my grandfather's hometown, was to remember the two of them. My grandfather's persistence and my own father's admiration. It was to pay homage to the sacrifices they made and the pride they held in raising a family, in continuing our lineage. The reasons behind my journey ebbed and flowed in my mind as I read a passage that was embedded in stone amongst the gray gravel I stood on at the camp. It read, "So that the generations to come might know, the children yet to be born, that they too may rise and declare to their children." As a member of the third generation of Holocaust survivors in the U.S., this struck a chord with me. Living now at a distance, both across generations and oceans, from the horrible tragedy that resulted from Hitler's Nazi regime, I had always felt somewhat detached from it. In fact, few of my friends knew the extent of my grandfather's story. That is, until I recently chose to rise and declare it. And now, as my own father's firstborn, carrying forward his lineage, it's something that I, too, am committed to rising and declaring for future generations as well. There's something sacred about the kind of cycle created by generations, which is really just to say, people that share a heritage over time. And in Judaism, we observe these sacred cycles that connect us with our earliest ancestors in one way the most, through the high holidays of Rosh Hashanah and Yom Kippur. In that light, it should come as no surprise that the name of the book that we use on these holidays, the Machzor, shares the same root with the Hebrew word for return, chazarah. We reliably return to these traditions, thus completing a sacred cycle, to remind us of all that we have inherited and all that we will carry forward. When distilled down to their roots, that's what Yom Kippur and Rosh Hashanah are all about, respectively. Remembering and thinking back on our past and looking into the future. As I stood at Buchenwald several months ago, on the ground that held all that it did, my present moment joined together the history that came before me and my future yet to come. Through that return I made into a difficult past, one that altered destinies and set my own life into motion so many years ago, I began a kind of intergenerational remembering. But I also felt that I began a kind of healing, because in that moment, I realized that even though my grandfather and father were both gone, I still carried parts of them within me that I would perpetuate into the future. This year, my hope is that we can all make our own important returns, whether they're on foot or in our minds. Because when we seek out the source of who we are, we end up moving forward into the new year with the two things that have always kept us firmly rooted: remembrance and hope.
0: And a terrific job on the production, editing, and storytelling by our own Monty Montgomery. And a special thanks to Dana Mitch for sharing her journey to Buchenwald and what got her to do that, what prompted her to do that. She ended with two words, remembrance and hope. And it's hard to have one without the other. Memory is so important in our lives. Story, narrative, so important. As Reagan had said in his farewell speech, President Reagan, if we forget what we did, we'll forget who we are. And that wasn't a Republican statement or a Democrat statement. It was a human statement. And Dana found herself at Buchenwald because her grandfather had been there. And she wanted to honor his journey. And he got out of there miraculously and found himself back at the Battle of the Bulge not many years later, going after Hitler. And what did she learn from that? In the end, she learned her own story. She was learning more about her father's story, firstborn to the grandfather, and connecting it all. It's what we do here on Our American Stories as best as we can each and every day. Stories of remembrance, stories of hope. And we want your stories of remembrance and hope. 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That's OurAmericanStories.com. Sad ones, happy ones, everything in between. But boy, if there isn't a struggle through some pain and suffering, well, you're leaving some things out. Dana Mitch's story, the story of her family, the story of Jewish families around the world, and in the end, the story of all of our families, here on Our American Stories.

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0: And we return to Our American Stories. Up next, a story on one of the most iconic board games ever made. We're talking about Monopoly. The most widely told story on how it came to be is that the game was invented by a former heater salesman named Charles Darrow, who created the board game amid the Great Depression and sold it to the Parker Brothers in the 1930s. But the truth is more complicated. Here to tell the real story of Monopoly is Mary Pilon, author of The Monopolist. Take it away, Mary.
10: How did I make it big? I know how. To play the game, I buy real estate, hotels, fancy cars, even railroads. And I take chances to make it big. Uh-oh, you've got to play the game. My Monopoly game.
11: The story of Monopoly that I learned as a kid that was tucked in my family's board game box and millions of others was that this man, Charles Darrow, invented the game during, you know, kind of the darkest hours of the Great Depression. And then the story went that he was down on his luck. He was struggling to find work, as so many Americans were at that time. And he goes into his basement and he innovates and he creates this game to remind his family of better times, vacationing in Atlantic City. And, you know, he sells the game and it becomes this surprise hit, saving him and Parker Brothers from the brink of destruction. For decades, that's how the story was told. The problem is it's not true. The true story actually starts with this woman, Lizzie McGee. She was born in the 1860s in Illinois. Her father, James McGee, was a really influential political thinker. He was one of the co-founders of the Republican Party. He had traveled extensively with Abraham Lincoln during the Lincoln-Douglas debates. He was a very influential newspaper owner. And Lizzie McGee, you know, took after her father. She was very politically minded. She was really savvy. She wrote poetry. She wrote short stories. And she was an impassioned follower of this man named Henry George. He was a huge deal in his time. He wrote this massive bestseller called Progress and Poverty. And he was really interested in land and how we're taxing it, this thing called the single tax. And Lizzie McGee was really swept up in this and also was questioning how much money was being created in this country and how that was going to be divided. She's coming into the world, you know, of a very different generation than her father's. And a lot is happening in the country from, you know, the time that she's born. You're starting to see the rise of the monopolists. So she creates a game. In 1904, she receives a patent for the landlord's game. And her goal is to really use this game to teach people about Henry George and single tax theory. And this game spreads, you know, among a who's who of left-wing America. And one of the groups that really loves the game are the Quakers in Atlantic City. The Quakers, they're not big drinkers. They're not big gamblers. But they really love Monopoly, and they start having these Monopoly nights. And when people played Monopoly in the early days, they localized the boards. So if you were playing in Boston, you'd have the Boston Commons. If you were in Chicago, you would have the Loop on there. So the Quakers put Atlantic City properties on. And it's a version of this game that a man named Charles Todd plays. Charles Todd is from Philadelphia. He learns the game in Atlantic City, so not very far away. And then he runs into an old friend. You know, him, he and his wife are walking and they run into the Darrows, Charles and Esther, on the street. So they have a Monopoly night and Charles Darrow learns the game from the Todds. And the next day something kind of weird happens, which is that Darrow reaches out to Charles Todd and he says, "I love that Monopoly game so much. When you have a moment, can you have your secretary type up the rules?" And Todd thinks this is like a little weird because imagine if he went to someone's house and played like checkers or chess. I mean, at this point, Monopoly had been around for 30 years or so. But nonetheless, Todd does it and he types up the rules and it's the Atlantic City version of the game. So it's that game that Charles Darrow sells to Parker Brothers, but he claims that he invented it. But it isn't long before they realize that they have a problem, which is that Charles Darrow did not invent the game. Nobody used to care who invented games. It's not like, oh, I'm going to buy a book because of the author or see a movie because of the actor or actress who's starring in it. But Darrow's story, this rags to riches story, becomes like really woven with the marketing around Monopoly and the lore. But people start writing in and they're like, I played this game 10 years ago. I played this game 20 years ago. And one of the people who gets really angry about this is Lizzie McGee herself. In the mid-1930s, she's living in Washington, D.C., and she calls up these reporters from the Washington Post and the Washington Evening Star. And she says, I got a patent for this in 1904 and 1924. This is my game. Parker Brothers realizes that they have to do damage control. George Parker himself comes back out of retirement. He gets on a train. He goes to Washington, D.C. And they strike up this deal. And the deal is, you know what, Lizzie McGee, Parker Brothers tells her, we're going to publish 3 of your games, including the Landlord's Game. And at first, Lizzie McGee is elated because she thinks she's going to get credit for her contribution with one of the most famous board game companies out there. But it's really sad. There's no evidence that Parker Brothers made any effort to acknowledge her as the inventor, pay her any residuals, or publish her other games. One of the last traces we have of Lizzie McGee's life is the 1940 U.S. Census. And what I find interesting about that is of all the different things that she did with her time, she lists her occupation as maker of games. So it was something she very much identified with, and her income as zero. And that's kind of the last we hear about Lizzie McGee. And it isn't until decades later, through this wild and crazy set of circumstances, that her story is exhumed and we start to find out the truth of what happened.
12: Monopoly's been bringing people together for almost 50 years. That's how long we've been wheeling and dealing together, building hotels together, and going to jail together.
13: Parker Brothers kind of fun brings people together.
11: In the 1970s, there was a man named Ralph Ansbach. He was living in the Bay Area, and he was an economics professor. One of the big headlines then was around the OPEC oil cartels. He's one of the many people waiting in long lines for gas, and he's teaching his students, and he has these two boys at home. The kids were playing Monopoly one night, and he's like, this teaches them bad things. This teaches them, like, I don't think capitalism is about clobbering everybody else so that you can get ahead. So he decides to invent a game called Anti-Monopoly, which is a more, you know, in his eyes, philosophically pleasing version of the game. He makes this game and he starts selling it, and it's this kind of countercultural hit. And it isn't long before he receives a cease and desist from Parker Brothers, and they say, you cannot make a game called Anti-Monopoly. We own Monopoly. And he thinks, this is crazy. You can't have a monopoly on Monopoly. And that kicks off this 10-year-long legal battle that ultimately goes to the steps of the Supreme Court. And he becomes obsessed with researching the origins of the game. And in his work, he starts to find that there's a lot of holes in the story, and that Darrow didn't invent the game, that Lizzie McGee actually did. And he starts traveling across the country to interview people who hadn't played the games. And he becomes like this detective, you know, who pieces together the history of it all. And I wouldn't be here talking about this if not for Ralph. Like, he absolutely took it on full time. You know, this lawsuit strained his marriage, strained his family, strained him financially, but he really stuck to it. We now have evidence that Parker Brothers had received letters from original players, people who had been playing before Darrow. So the idea that they didn't know does not square with the facts. The other thing we see in Ralph's lawsuit is this exchange between Barton, who was the CEO of Parker, or the head of Parker Brothers at the time, and Darrow, where he asks Darrow, he's like, hey, you know, we're hearing that you didn't invent this.

0: waffles. Like, he just avoids the question. He refuses to give a full accounting. And then, you know, later when Ralph's lawsuit comes up, Barton is deposed and he testifies under oath and he really dismisses Lizzie McGee. He kind of writes her off as a political quack. But the record shows that they knew that Darrow had not invented the game, but continued with the story. And even today, you know, Hasbro will not admit that Lizzie McGee invented the game. It's interesting, you know, his case settled in the 1980s and it was covered pretty widely at that time. Yet the Darrow myth really persisted. I think part of why is it's an amazing story. Who doesn't want to believe in a Cinderella story that you can go into your basement and have a light bulb moment and suddenly become rich? That's as American as it gets, but it's just not true. And I think actually the little engine that could have it is Lizzie McGee. You know, she to me is the innovator and the one who, against all odds, really persevered. But Lizzie McGee and Ralph Ansbach never met. She died way before the lawsuit, and yet their fates become intertwined because Lizzie McGee needs Ralph as this advocate to tell her story, and Ralph Ansbach needs to find the Lizzie McGee story to piece together the origins of the case. And in the Supreme Court, they uphold a lot of historical research. In the end, he won his right to sell his anti-monopoly games and won the right to talk about the game's origins, including Lizzie McGee's history, openly.
1: And a terrific job on the production, editing, and storytelling by our own Gavin Leistro. And by the way, thanks to intellectual property rights, it's harder and harder to steal ideas. It can still happen, no doubt, but my goodness, only in America did we really dig down and drill deep on the idea of patent and IP rights so that lone inventor could get the reward, could go to court and win. The story of how Monopoly came to be, the real story, here on Our American Stories.
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11: All right. Bill O'Reilly. Yes, that Bill O'Reilly with 20 New York Times bestsellers and 20 million books in print is going to be joining us next hour. Also, Bill on the Road. He's got a new book out, too. We'll check in with him coming up a little bit later on. Karl Rove said he's going to vote Democratic for the first time in what, 30 years? And we're going to talk to the candidate that Karl Rove is going to vote for, the Democrat, in that Texas race. But I just want to take a minute and give a shout-out to everybody in Kansas City. We the KCMO in Kansas City had a event last night to celebrate America 250, and they invited myself, Guy Benson, and Vince Calonese out to partake in this event at Boulevard Brewery in, I guess it's just outside of downtown Kansas City. What a fun night. The audience, the people who came, could not have been any nicer. I've been to Kansas City a million times. And it's such a great town. It's got such a great buzz. Yes, I drove by the Negro League Hall of Fame just because it's my favorite museum of all time. But I had a chance to meet Guy Benson. I've heard him on the radio. Never met the man. Could not have been a nicer gentleman. Could not have been a nicer gentleman. Vince Calonese is tremendous, thoughtful gentleman. Both of them gave such really interesting answers. I really felt that I was the weak link up on the stage. It was all put on by KCMO. Pete Mundo, who I've known, I've never told this story about Pete Mundo, but I've known Pete Mundo's wife for almost 20 years. Pete Mundo is the program director at KCMO. Miranda Kahn is their new afternoon host. And Kevin Keatsman, had a chance to meet him. He's the old sports guy in Kansas City. Had a great conversation with him. What a wonderful lineup. What a wonderful station. Kansas City is very, I don't think Kansas City appreciates how lucky they are to have a radio station like KCMO. That Donna Baker, who runs that market, is, I never worked for her. I've worked all around her, and I know a whole lot of people who have. And to a man and a woman, they all say she is one of the best in the business. Now, if you've worked in radio for any length of time, that's not saying much because it's a very shallow pool. But she makes up for it, right? She's a curve buster. She is one of the best. And so it was a wonderful, wonderful time. Got up this morning, was hanging out with the guys this morning on the radio, KCMO. We were telling some funny stories, and then drove back this afternoon. Picked up the little one from school, did her homework. She's got a big spelling test tomorrow. And so we did that, put her to bed, and came down here to get ready for the show. So that was a busy, busy day. But I didn't want to take off tonight because, well, quite frankly, I love what I do. But Guy Benson, man, what a gentleman. Just could not have been any more appreciative of how welcoming everybody was. I'm the new guy, right? They've only picked up the show the last, I don't know, 4 or 5 months. But the audience and the people there could not have been any nicer. It was really was a fun time. So I want to give him a big shout out and a big thanks. All right, stay right there. Bill O'Reilly coming up next hour. Bill Cleveland coming up next hour. But Karl Rove, going to vote Democratic. What's going on with that? We'll get to that in a moment. America at Night, back after this.
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9: Day-to-day weather watch for south central Nebraska and north central Kansas calls for some cloudiness in the region overnight. A few showers and storms are also possible, but mainly in parts of south central Nebraska. Lows range from the mid-60s in Nebraska to the low 70s in parts of north central Kansas. Friday, plenty of sunshine. Highs range from the upper 80s in Nebraska to the upper 90s in Kansas. And then Friday night, clouds beyond the increase, mainly in Nebraska, a few clouds into north central Kansas. Shower and storm chances return in Nebraska as well after midnight, and lows range from the low 60s in Nebraska to the low 70s in Kansas. From the ADD Weather Center, I'm Phil Jensko. For more, check KRVN.com.
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11: All right, what do we got going on here? By the way, we should mention that this last segment we had on this John Rosenthal, who was the Democrat who Karl Rove endorsed. We should say that we have asked his counterpart, a Republican, Beau French, on the show. And I was just checking on the break. I know we asked, and I don't think we've gotten a response yet. I was checking in with Cynthia, our producer, and we haven't gotten a response yet. So we asked, and we asked him, John Rosenthal. We also asked Beau French, so no word yet on if he has accepted our invitation to come and join us. So I didn't want you to think I was playing favorites, putting one on over the other. But it's an interesting story. The fact that Karl Rove has gone public with this, it just goes to show you, once again, that the Republican Party and the Democratic Party are in the midst of a civil war. Karl Rove is not MAGA. John Cornyn did his best to try and be MAGA and was shunned by the MAGA movement. They kicked him out, really. So I don't know if he is or isn't, but one would argue that he isn't MAGA. And so

0: that, right, these Republicans aren't MAGA and critical of this Beau French, who I guess you would put him as a MAGA person, I guess. I hate to label people, but sounds like he's very much MAGA. But this is the same argument they're having in the Democratic Party, right? With the Andy Beshears of the world, the governor of Kentucky, or John Shapiro, the governor of Pennsylvania, and the AOCs of the world, or the Senate candidate from Michigan, right? This is the argument that's going on in both parties. The two parties have a war with themselves, and the hatred of the other party isn't necessarily enough, right? I mean, there are a whole bunch of people who would vote MAGA even though they know their candidate's going to lose in the general election, right? I think in Texas, people voted for Ken Paxton regardless of if he, I mean, they obviously want him to win, but if he loses, they would rather lose with the person they want than win with the quote unquote rhino, if that makes any sense, right? So, and that's what Democrat, right? Democrats would rather stay home than vote for a traditional candidate. And this El Said up in Michigan, right? He won with an overwhelming majority of white educated voters. The African Americans didn't vote for the guy. And so are they going to turn around and vote for him in the general election? Or are they going to stay home and not vote, right? That's the $64,000 question. So we are seeing these two parties pull each other, right? The biggest opposition to the Democrats isn't the Republicans. It's the factions within their party. The biggest detriment to Republicans isn't Democrats. It's MAGA versus the traditional Republicans. And that's on full display with this Karl Rove op-ed in the Wall Street Journal. Stay right there. Bill O'Reilly is in the green room. We'll check in with him and Bill Cleveland. It's an hour of bills next hour. Stay right there. Our engineer tonight is Tom DeLack. Our executive director is Tom DeLack. Our engineer is Richard Good. I'm McGraw Millhaven. This is America at Night on Westwood One.
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5: KRVN gearing up for the midterms. I'm Ted Lindner, Fox News. Republicans are pointing to strong jobs numbers and job creation and a strengthening economy as part of a pitch to voters, hoping to hold on to majorities in the House and Senate in the midterms that are now less than 7 weeks away. Fox's Peter

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8: The 880 Weather Watch for South Central Nebraska and North Central Kansas calls for some cloudiness in the region overnight. A few showers and storms are also possible, but mainly in parts of South Central Nebraska. Lows range from the mid-60s in Nebraska to the low 70s in parts of North Central Kansas. Friday, plenty of sunshine. Highs range from the upper 80s in Nebraska to the upper 90s in Kansas. And then Friday night, clouds beyond the increase, mainly in Nebraska. A few clouds into North Central Kansas. Shower and storm chances return in Nebraska as well after midnight, and lows range from the low 60s in Nebraska to the low 70s in Kansas. From the 880 Weather Center, I'm Phil Jensko. For more, check KRVN.com.
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0: Hey, thanks for joining us. It is time now for the mic drop with this morning's Mike Gavin.
1: Good morning. Well, we just heard about the swanky houses newly rich college athletes are buying. Good thing, because you might need to go stay with one of them if you want to see LSU play Ole Miss this weekend. Hotel prices in and around Oxford, Mississippi to stay tonight and Saturday were through the roof. And we're not talking about the Ritz-Carlton here. The La Quinta Inn, a mile from the Ole Miss campus, was priced at $1,735 a night.
0: Is that a night or for 4 weeks? What'd you say for the $1,700?
1: Yeah, and that was and if you want to stay two nights, you're talking like $3,500 bucks. Yeah, the Graduate by Hilton Hotel, also about a mile from campus, was up to nearly $4,000 a night. Yes, a quick check this morning shows the prices close to the action, still elevated though. If you're willing to drive about 30 miles or so, you can get a room for a much more reasonable price.
0: You've got to be kidding me, Ole Miss LSU.
1: Yeah,
0: Oxford, Mississippi.
1: Yes, at the La Quinta Inn, Gordon, the luxurious La Quinta Inn.
0: La Quinta Inn for $1,700 a night.
1: Yeah.
0: Wow.
1: Yeah, there may or may not be a pool at the La Quinta Inn in Oxford, Mississippi.
0: Holy cow. I'm going to blame Trinidad Chambliss.
1: Yeah.
0: The Ole Miss quarterback.
1: Yeah.
0: He buys the $1.9 million townhouse, and now prices for everything are just going up.
1: I know. That's
0: He's single-handedly driving the real estate market in Oxford, Mississippi. The
1: rising tide lifts all boats situation going on here. And the Buffalo Bills unveiled their new stadium last night. Now we know that new pro sports facilities come with all kinds of amenities these days. One thing you don't expect to see, a wall in front of your face while you're trying to watch the game. Even before the new Highmark Stadium was open to the public, some observers noted several obstructed seats, including some with walls blocking the view of the field. And after word of this became public, the Bills sprang into action to fix the problem. Photos from the stadium last night show straps attached to the obstructed view seats so that nobody could sit in them. Social media commenters had thoughts mostly along the lines of, how did these bad seats get built in the first place? Some said the seats should be sold on the cheap or given away to folks who might not be able to afford to attend an NFL game.
0: Yeah.
1: That's a decent solution.
0: Yeah, sounds reasonable.
1: You know, I think the straps, though, look, just don't sit in them. We don't want the social media bad publicity. Like, we don't want you taking a picture from your seat and posting it online. So you just can't sit here, okay? And then we'll figure it out later.
0: How did this ever get approved?
1: It's amazing. I mean, the amount of technology that goes into building these facilities, right? And the amount of sort of computer imaging that goes in, and the designs that go into them. I mean, you know, this is not done by, like, you know, on the back of a napkin with a you know, pencil.
0: Are you sure?
1: As far as I know. And I don't know how that happens.
0: I guess it's possible that the stadium specifically, there's enough of an overhang, perhaps protecting fans from rain, for example, that you need these pillars stationed in that spot where it might block seats.
1: Yeah.
0: If so, I think it's a reasonable trade-off, you know, so you're sheltered from the elements. However,
1: I mean, the wall is not the problem. It's putting a seat next to the wall and expecting a fan to pay for that seat, right?
0: Yes.
1: You just might not need to have a few less seats. It's already the smallest stadium in the NFL now. It only has about 60,000 seats.
0: Okay.
1: So I guess they figure they need to squeeze in every last seat they can.
0: Wow. Those seats should have, like, free beer and hot dogs delivered.
1: Yes.
0: And wings, for
1: something.
0: That matter. Since
1: there should be perks for sitting there.
0: Jeez. Thanks, Mike. 13 minutes now in front of the hour.
2: 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I've been surfing here since I was a kid. Now, seeing my grandson out on the water, it means everything to me. Watching him and taking in the blue waves, the sea breeze, the blurry horizon.
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4: Will the Kennedy Center be torn down? I'm Dave Anthony, Fox News. President Trump was spotted on Air Force One holding a piece of paper with the words Kennedy Center demolished on it. As the legal battle continues over putting his name on the building in Washington that he insists badly needs renovations.
5: Federal Judge Christopher Cooper says the Kennedy Center has to provide 30 days of notice before they make any physical changes, including demolishing it. The ruling comes after the Kennedy Center's director and COO announced it was closing for 7 days because of risks to public safety. That was based on an inspection of the roof terrace canopy and a partial ceiling collapse earlier this month. The announcement of the closure came after board member Democratic Congressman Joyce Beatty asked the court to stop what she called an unlawful closing.
4: That's Fox's Jessica Rosenthal. The Iran conflict keeps pumping up gas prices. Regular up another 3 cents today to $4.46 per gallon. Diesel's a nickel higher to a new record high.

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8: The 880 Weather Watch for South Central Nebraska and North Central Kansas calls for plenty of sunshine across the region today. Highs range from the upper 80s in Nebraska to the upper 90s in parts of North Central Kansas. Tonight, clouds will be on the increase with shower and storm chances developing after midnight in Nebraska. Just a few clouds into parts of Kansas. Lows range from the low 60s in Nebraska to the low 70s in Kansas. And then Saturday, partly sunny, shower and storm chances continue in Nebraska. Slight chances by afternoon in Kansas. And highs range from the low 70s in Nebraska to the low 90s in Kansas. From the 880 Weather Center, I'm meteorologist Phil Jensko. For more, check KRVN.com. Right now it's 68.
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0: Thanks for spending time with us. Welcome into Friday. It's time now for the Mic Drop with this morning's Mike Gavin.
1: Good morning. Well, it seems like sports teams are hell-bent on getting into the matchmaking business. Nicole told you a few weeks ago about the New York Mets hosting a singles night. Now it seems the Atlanta Hawks of the NBA are taking that a step further. The Hawks are planning to host a single AF night at State Farm Arena this season. This appears to be a step up after the team hosted a single AF pregame mixer last year. The Hawks say single AF night, which will take place on January 7th, will provide fans with unique opportunities to meet and mingle while experiencing the excitement of Hawks basketball. Social media commenters laughed at the boldness of the name, but some say they were willing to give it a try. One woman who claims she attended last season said it was a room full of women, and she hopes that more men attend this year.
0: Really?
1: That seems bizarre.
0: I could not agree more. If I were a betting man, I would have lost it all if you had said who's gonna show up more, men or women.
1: Imagine showing up to that and it's just a room full of dudes. I mean, that's what I would have pictured, with maybe a couple of women that, of course, all the dudes are like crowded around because there's not many to go around.
0: Wow.
1: Yeah. So, guys, come on. Let's step up our game.
0: We have like no male basketball fans in the Atlanta area.
1: I mean, this just makes no sense to me.
0: I agree.
1: So
0: good luck, ladies.
1: Yeah.
0: Good luck, humanity.
1: Yeah, exactly. Yeah, we were definitely doomed, it seems. And a Minnesota woman was arrested recently after allegedly stealing a bunch of power tool batteries valued at around $580 from a store. Now, the woman's face has since gone viral, but not for anything to do with her alleged theft. After the 35-year-old's mugshot was published, people immediately realized that she bore a striking resemblance to Jennifer Lopez. TMZ got wind of J-Lo's doppelganger and put the two side by side in a photo, calling her Jenny from the Cell Block. Pretty good. Social media users agreed. The two sure do look a lot alike. Others weren't so quick to call the two twins, with one saying that she looks like Lopez if she'd had a really rough week.
0: Yeah.
1: I think I'd probably agree on that as well. I mean, the other thing that I realized as well, that Jennifer Lopez is 57 years old.
0: Yes.
1: Right? And this woman is 35.
0: I know where you're going.
1: This woman looks like J-Lo. If she had a really rough week, she's 22 years younger than the actual J-Lo.
0: Yes. J-Lo is also defying age, it would seem, these days.
1: Yeah, yes. It helps. Living and being Hollywood helps to help you defy the age. But she's doing a great job.
0: I saw the picture. I thought, I can definitely see that.
1: Yes.
0: I can definitely see that. That's funny. Thank you, Mike. 13 minutes now in front of the hour. On This Morning, America's First News.
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0: hours after Christian Castro's bond was set during his Hennepin County District Court hearing on separate state charges. His conditional bail is set at $200,000. Castro is charged with shooting a Venezuelan man back in January and lying about the circumstances to investigators.
1: That's Fox's Molly Lyon. In a new Fox News poll, 53% think the Trump immigration crackdown has gone too far. A House Republican agrees.
2: In a campaign ad recorded near the White House, Florida Republican Maria Elvira Salazar warns President Trump to be careful about what his advisors are telling him about immigration policy.
3: The same Hispanics who helped you get to the White House in 2024 feel betrayed today.
2: Salazar represents a Miami area district won by President Trump 2 years ago, and President Trump endorsed her back in February.
1: Fox's Jared Halpern. Congresswoman Salazar's in a close race against Democratic challenger Elliot Rodriguez. A federal judge has ordered the Kennedy Center to give 30 days notice before making any renovations to the building or demolition, which President Trump seems to be hinting at in the legal battle to put his name on the center in Washington.
4: Shortly after telling reporters that he wanted to save the Kennedy Center, but it would require a lot of federal subsidies, President Trump was spotted by a photographer with a long lens aboard Air Force One through the window, holding a piece of paper that said Kennedy Center demolished.
1: Fox's Peter Ducey.

0: White House. You mentioned the Fox News poll. 71% don't believe the president has a plan to end the Iran conflict, which keeps driving up gas prices. Diesel up another nickel. AAA's new record price, $6.44 a gallon. Famous investor Warren Buffett's retiring. The 96-year-old put out a statement. He's stepping down as chairman of his investment firm, Berkshire Hathaway, effective immediately, writing, "Father Time always wins." 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
1: When I hit my 50s, I felt like things were slowing down.
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0: While Russia's war against Ukraine rages on, military leaders in the NATO alliance are meeting today in Denmark.
5: Chairman of the Joint Chiefs of Staff Dan Kane represents the United States in Copenhagen at this two-day summit. The military committee is NATO's highest military authority. Its job is to turn political orders into action. The chiefs will discuss collective defense and deterrence, innovation and technology, and support for Ukraine. The current overall focus is known as NATO 3.0, European nations shouldering the burden of European defence. War Secretary Pete Hegseth met his German counterpart earlier this week to cooperate more closely on arms production. Jonathan Savage, Fox News.
0: On Wall Street, stock futures are rising the day after a rebound when the Dow surged up 316 points, the Nasdaq rose more than 400. Week two of the NFL season has kicked off in its newest stadium.
6: Highmark Stadium hosted its first NFL game Thursday as the Buffalo Bills took on the Detroit Lions. And quarterback Josh Allen put on a show for Bills Mafia.
7: Three receivers set to the right. Deep drop. Pump fake. Going deep. Wide open. Touchdown. Joshua Palmer.
6: The call on Prime Video, a 43-yard touchdown pass to Joshua Palmer in the first quarter. Allen finished with five total touchdowns on the night, three in the air and two on the ground. He threw for 248 yards and ran for an additional 69 yards as Buffalo crushes Detroit 41-31 to improve to 2-0 to start the year. The Lions, meanwhile, drop to 1-1. Tony Genualdo, Fox News.
0: In baseball, the Los Angeles Dodgers trying to three-peat as World Series champs clinch the National League West Division title, beating Cincinnati. In the American League, Chicago beat Detroit, putting the White Sox in a tie atop the Central with the Cleveland Guardians. Houston won, Texas lost, giving the Astros a one-game lead over the Rangers in the West. I'm Dave Anthony. This is Fox News.
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11: Well, good morning, everyone. It is a Friday. Good to be back in here in studio. I don't know what all these buttons are for. I don't remember. I guess it'll... it'll come back to me. It's like falling off a bike, right? Just never forget how. After 3.5 days at Husker Harvest Days, and just really a good time, got to meet a whole lot of you. Hopefully, some of you were there. Nice to see you. It was the weather yesterday was quite nice. It warmed up quite a bit, but just some good weather for Husker Harvest Days. So I guess that means fall's coming, right? Fall actually arrives Tuesday evening at 7:04, and we certainly have some fall-like temperatures, so we'll take that. Let's take a look at the forecast. Warmer day today in central Nebraska, partly cloudy this morning, then becoming mostly sunny and warmer, highs around 90, southwest winds at 10 to 15 with gusts to around 30. Tonight, partly cloudy. There is a chance of showers and a slight chance of thunderstorms after midnight, lows in the mid-60s. North winds at around 10. Chance of precipitation is at 30%. Saturday, mostly cloudy in the morning, then becoming partly cloudy. Chance of showers and a slight chance of thunderstorms. Not as warm. Highs in the mid-70s. North winds at around 10 with gusts to around 20. Chance of precipitation is 40%. For Saturday night, mostly cloudy with a chance of showers and a slight chance of thunderstorms. Lows in the upper 50s. Northeast winds at around 10 with gusts to around 20. Chance of precipitation is at 40%. For Sunday, cloudy, a 40% chance of showers. Cooler, highs in the mid-60s. North winds, again, at around 10 miles an hour. Monday, 20% chance of showers. Highs in the mid-60s. For northwest and north central Kansas today, decreasing clouds, highs in the lower 90s, southwest winds at 5 to 10, becoming northwest this afternoon. Tonight, partly cloudy, chance of showers and a slight chance of thunderstorms, lows in the lower 60s. East winds at 5 to 10, becoming north after midnight, chance of rain is at 50%. For Saturday in northwest and north central Kansas, mostly cloudy, with a slight chance of showers in the morning, then partly cloudy with a slight chance of thunderstorms in the afternoon. Highs around 80, north winds at 5 to 10 miles an hour. Finally, for northeast Colorado, Friday, today, partly cloudy, patchy fog in the morning. Slight chance of thunderstorms in the afternoon. Highs in the mid-80s, chance of precipitation at 20% tonight. Lows going to get into the upper 50s for Saturday. Upper 70s with a chance, 70% chance of rain.
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13: 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Markets were weaker yesterday, corn leading as harvest activity picked up. Soy meal prices were up for the second straight day, crush margins rose, and wet weather delayed harvest in some areas. In contrast, the soybean oil market was put under pressure by a weakening crude oil market and meal oil spreading. Today, USDA releases the cattle on feed report this afternoon, shortly after the Commodity Futures Trading Commission will wrap up the week with the weekly commitment of traders report, updating positions as of this past Tuesday. The stage is set for the U.S.-China trade summit next week in Washington, D.C., where soybean purchases are expected to be discussed. Russia and Ukraine wheat exports combined totaled 2.7 million metric tons in September. That's the lowest combined volume since 2010-2011. Crude oil prices dropped another 2% to trade below $103 a barrel early this morning, weakening soybean oil prices as well. Corn export commitments, 685 million bushels for 26-27, down 27% from a year ago. Here in the overnight session on the ECBOT MOT, we are trading mixed this morning. December corn a half higher, 531. March steady at 544 and a half. November soybeans down 12 and a quarter, 1307 and a half. January down 12, 1325. October bean oil down 38. October soybean meal down 580 a ton. December Kansas City wheat is up 1 1/4 at 795 and 3/4. March up 1 1/4 at 808 and a quarter. 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
17: Jason Carey Christensen, owners of Krusty's Feed Store, Arthur, Nebraska, and wanted to have you guys, ran into you actually out around the grounds, and wanted to have you guys join us here to talk about the wildfire recovery. You guys were a donation point, obviously saw a lot of the front lines of the fire as it was happening, and now the aftermath. So let's start there, maybe Jason, talk about how things were going in the immediacy after the fire.
18: You know, after the fire, it was real chaos. You know, the support was unbelievable.
17: Yeah.
18: You know,
19: the support was honestly overwhelming because, like you said, it was chaos. Everybody was still reeling from the fire and unprecedented circumstances, really. And the ranchers were still trying to, you know, gather their wits about them. And we had people calling immediately wanting to help. And the first week was a lot of our response that first week to the people that wanted to help was, thank you, but hold on a minute.
18: And to date, we've probably had 900 to 1,000 loads that we know of.
17: Say that again.
18: 900 to 1,000 loads of hay from all over the country brought into the Sandhills. That was 3 months in, and we're at 6 months now.
17: Yeah.
18: And there's been hay every single day that we have no idea about.
17: Visited one rancher that was directly impacted by that Morrill fire. I think he moved his mama cows up to, maybe Ainsworth area for temporary, and he was talking about, you know, the grass is starting to recover, but what are you seeing with those areas that were burned?
18: You know, the grass is, it's green.
19: From a distance.
18: From a distance, but you get out in it, it's very sparse. We've had so much heat and wind that it just cuts it off with that sand. I think we're going to be at 25%.
17: Jason Carey Christensen, owners of Krusty's Feed Store, Arthur, Nebraska. Join us here at Husker Harvest Days. I'm Bryce Duskett reporting.
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0: Good morning. Here we are, September 18th, a Friday. Hope you're doing well. Hope your week was okay. As we close things out here today, what are we celebrating? This looks really good. I don't know why this early in the morning, but it is National Cheeseburger Day. You know, back my folks had a restaurant when I was growing up, a couple little restaurants and drive-in, and had a double cheeseburger, and they called it a Big Marv. My dad's name was Marvin. So it was the 1420, home of the Big Marv, all the way up in northeast Nebraska, right at the junctions of highways 14 and 20, headed to Plainview or Creighton or Neely or Orchard, wherever you're going. But it was the home of the Big Marv, and it was a double cheeseburger, and man, it was great. And I don't know, maybe it's $1.50, you know, something like that. It was huge and just the best. Just the best. Man, I'd give anything to have that kind of, have that again, have a Big Marv again. That was good stuff. But it is, so it's National Cheeseburger Day, so hope you can celebrate. There's some great ones out there. That's for sure. National POW/MIA Recognition Day is, we remember the folks that are still missing. Folks that went over to serve and never came back. And their whereabouts were never found. What else? Let's see here. Hug a Greeting Card Writer Day. That seems very specific. First Love Day. Day to remember back to your first love, whatever you thought that maybe was. Chiropractor Founders Day, that is today. I guess you focus on that. A Rice Krispie Treats Day. Okay, that's pretty good. Rice Krispie Treats are all right for sure. That is, you can celebrate that today. Let's see here. National Tradesman's Day is we honor all those folks that doing some construction, doing those kinds of works in the trades that are so important. That's really been a focus. I've noticed, especially community colleges have done a great job of helping people getting out of high school to go into the trades, to take, you know, a 9-month class, a year long, some year long schooling, whatever, quickly to get out there and get working, mechanics, those kinds of things. Great job by community colleges getting that stuff ready. So I like that. Let's see here. Oh, how about this? Look at this. By golly, we can certainly celebrate this today. It is National Air Force Day. So up and away. I like it. My son served in the Air Force got to go to Germany for a while. In fact, interestingly, Luke Huddleston, who comes on and talks about Marshall Land Brokers and Auctioneers, they actually served at the same time. Didn't know each other, but the same time, same place in Vogelway Air Base in Germany. And then my son finished his term in Mina, garden spot. So there you go. Those are some of the things today. Lots of stuff to focus on. Concussion awareness. I'd tell you, but you can't remember. Red Velvet Cake Day. Oh, Red Velvet Cake's all right. That's all right. That's good stuff. So anyway, lots of things to look at today. Mostly you. So thank you. Thank you for being here. It is September 18th.
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4: Thursday Night Football saw the Bills defeat the Lions at home in their new stadium 41-31, where Josh Allen threw for 248 yards and three touchdowns while rushing for two touchdowns. Here is Lions head coach Dan Campbell.
5: The quarterback makes things very difficult, you know. If you don't keep him in the pocket, keep him contained, man, he can hurt you.
4: It's the 10th time in Allen's career that he has thrown for two or more touchdowns while also rushing for two or more touchdowns. In Major League Baseball, the Dodgers have clinched the division for a fifth straight year. They're headed to the postseason for a 14th straight year after defeating the Reds in Cincinnati on Thursday 8-2. While the Astros beat the Royals 6-2 and the Rangers lost to the Red Sox 4-3, White Sox held on 3-1 against the Tigers and move back into first place with Cleveland in the AL Central.
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10: I'm Lauren Simonetti, and this is the Fox Business Report.
11: Warren Buffett has informed shareholders that he is stepping down as Berkshire Hathaway chairman effective immediately. He already had given up the CEO role, which was taken over by Greg Abel. Buffett's son, Howard Buffett, will replace him as chairman. However, Buffett will remain with the company as chairman emeritus. In his letter to shareholders, Buffett says, "Father time always wins, but he has, however, been generous with me." Buffett has led Berkshire since 1965. He is 96. Crude oil prices remain elevated this morning, but off recent highs. Brent crude at $102 a barrel. West Texas Intermediate U.S. oil at $101. The Bank of Japan raised interest rates to a 31-year high today to fight inflation. That's your Fox Business Report. I'm Jenny Coselda. Invested in you.
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0: Well, good morning. It's a Friday. That means we got some football. Are you ready for some football? We got some prep stuff coming up tonight. Dawson County highlighted in this one as Ogallala takes on our hosts, Gothenburg. Interesting game here. These are two teams started off their season in opposite directions. Gothenburg under new head coach Riley Freeland is sitting at 3-0. Ogallala struggling right now at 0-3. So we'll see what happens with that. Pre-game starts at 7:50. That's a 7 o'clock start Mountain Time. So 8 o'clock here, right here on 880 KRVN. And then over, well, actually before, on Kami Country, we have Broken Bow taking on Cozad. Now, here's a situation where both teams are 1-2, and that means need a win. Need a win. If you want to think about playoffs, it's a big one. So, Indians Haymakers. Pregame starts at 6:35, and that'll be over on our sister station, Kami, and also on our sister station, K-Bear. Then tomorrow, UNK football at Emporia State. Pregame starts at 3:30 on 93.1. Of course, Huskers, as they take on North Dakota. Now, don't be fooled, and I know that the Husker coaching staff has sort of made it their mantra this week to say, hey, this is a good team. They are a good team, but they are a FCS team. But a very good one, and, you know, Bowling Green learned that, too. So you've got to take them serious, and so we will see Huskers playing good football. That's probably as good of a first half of football as I've seen Nebraska play in quite a while last week. So we'll see if they can keep rolling and keep playing well as they take on North Dakota. It is a night game, and, of course, we'll have all the coverage for you on 880 KRVN. All right, there you go. It's a little bit of a rundown on sports. Lots going on. What's going on, of course. It is that time. Speaking of time, it is 6:29. We got news coming up next.
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20: 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Nebraska Independent Senate candidate Dan Osborne on Wednesday seemed to confirm that his voice was heard on a leaked recording explaining in coarse terms why certain voters support President Donald Trump. The 35-second audio clip from early summer was posted by RNC Research. In the audio, Osborne refers to hypothetical rural voters as Billy Bob and Mary Jane and Red Cloud, explaining they want to feel like they're on the winning team. After the report came out, Osborne on Wednesday appeared on CNN and was asked if the person talking in the audio was him, to which he said, "It sure sounds like me," and then denied that that is what he thinks of Trump voters and apologized. Osborne's opponent, Republican Senator Pete Ricketts, addressed the recording on his personal X account, saying, "Dan Osborne continues to show us who he really is. His comments show clear disrespect for the Nebraskans who make this state great." Ricketts added that he would keep standing up and delivering for every Nebraskan in every part of the state. The University of Nebraska-Lincoln's Institute of Agriculture and Natural Resources will host a Huerman Lecture on September 22nd with Mike Johanns, former U.S. Secretary of Agriculture. Johanns, who also served as governor of Nebraska and as a U.S. senator, will take part in a fireside chat and panel discussion on rural vitality, agricultural innovation, and Nebraska's future. The lecture will take place at 3 p.m. at the Nebraska Innovation Campus Conference Center. Zach Conrad, a band teacher at Papillion Middle School, was named the 2027 Nebraska Teacher of the Year during a surprise award presentation on Thursday. Nebraska Commissioner of Education Brian Maher presented the award. Conrad was one of three finalists for the Nebraska Teacher of the Year award. Conrad has been a teacher since 2006. He started his career as a 5th through 12th grade band teacher in Auburn for 3 years. He then taught band at Plattsmouth High School before taking on his current role in 2017 as band teacher at Papillion Middle School. Former Arizona Senator John Kyle, who was born in Nebraska, died Thursday at the age of 84. Kyle was born in 1942 in Oakland, while his father taught at Wayne State College. When Kyle was in elementary school, the family moved to Bloomfield, Iowa. He left the Midwest to attend the University of Arizona, where he earned his bachelor's degree and his law degree. Kyle served the 4th District of Arizona in the U.S. House of Representatives from 1987 to 1995, and later would serve as Arizona's senator in 1995 and retired in 2013. He would come out of retirement in 2018 after the death of John McCain, serving out the rest of the calendar year. For KRVN News, I'm Bob Brogan.
21: News. I'm Gian Gelosi. ICE agent Christian Castro is due in federal court in St. Paul, Minnesota this morning, facing 6 counts of making materially false statements to the FBI.
22: Less than 24 hours after Christian Castro's bond was set during his Hennepin County District Court hearing on separate state charges. His conditional bail is set at $200,000. Castro is charged with shooting a Venezuelan man back in January and lying about the circumstances to investigators.
21: That's Fox's Molly Line. The war with Iran keeps driving up gas prices, regular up to $4.46 per gallon. President Trump says it's a small price to pay.
23: You have a little higher, you have a higher gas. It's a very inexpensive price to pay for what we've done. Remember that it's a little more. It's even if it was, frankly, even if it was a lot more.
21: Diesel's a nickel higher today to a new record high at $6.44, according to AAA. 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
0: Well, good morning. Happy Friday to you. Scott in here with you. Starting off the day with temperatures in the upper 60s to the lower 70s. Areas across northeast portions of our region are dealing with some low clouds and some patchy fog, which could occasionally cut visibility down to around 3 to 4 miles. Those clouds and fog will gradually lift and clear from south to north through the morning as a warm front pushes to the north. Once the clouds clear, it's going to heat up in a hurry. Breezy south to southwest winds will gust between 20 and 30 miles per hour, helping temperatures soar into the upper 80s and 90s this afternoon. A few spots across north central Kansas could even flirt with 100 degrees. Attention then turns to a cold front moving into our area later today. Scattered thunderstorms may develop along the front during the evening, mainly near the southeast of the Tri-Cities. While most storms should remain below severe limits, an isolated stronger storm cannot be ruled out. Later tonight, behind another round of showers and thunderstorms is expected to move in from eastern Colorado, bringing scattered rain and lightning to portions of the area overnight. Severe weather appears unlikely, but keep an eye on the forecast if you have any evening plans. For Saturday, cooler air settles in behind the front with highs mainly in the 70s and 80s. Additional thunderstorms are possible, especially along and southeast of the stalled front near the Hebron to Beloit corridor. A few stronger storms could develop there before shifting farther into central Kansas. Looking ahead, a cooler than normal pattern arrives early next week with highs in the 60s and 70s before temperatures gradually warm back up by the middle and later parts of the week. So we'll see. It's like a certainly cooler pattern, though, headed our direction as it continues to be pretty wet pattern, too. That's your 880 Weather Watch for now. For weather at any time, go to KRVN.com.
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11: Producers looking for a high-protein alternative to distillers' grains might want to check out a new study from the University of Nebraska focusing on whole or roasted soybeans. UNL Animal Science Professor Jim McDonald talks about some of the key factors that the research uncovered and why whole or roasted soybeans would make an appropriate alternative to distillers' grains.
13: Purely from a nutritional standpoint, roasted soybeans are very interesting, and you know, they're kind of fun to work with. You heat the entire soybean. You can crack it, but many times you just heat the entire soybean roughly to 300 degrees Fahrenheit, and you will get increase the bypass protein in the soybean itself. And of course, in either of those circumstances, if you're feeding whole soybeans or roasted soybeans, you know, the fat is all still there. So you've got something that's about 20% fat. Smells good. Cattle seem to like it. So it's kind of fun to work with because it gives you a nice response. And, you know, it's not something that you mind having around if you like the smell, and works really nice in a growing diet and even a finishing diet as well. So we looked at three inclusions of three different sources. Okay. So 7, 14 or 21% inclusion of roasted soybeans, whole soybeans, and distillers grains. Now, remember my previous comment that in this type of diet, about 15% distillers grains will meet the metabolizable protein requirement. So that 14% got us about to where we expected the MP requirement to be met. And if you just look at the distillers grains response, it was largely a flat line from there. A little bit of an increase from the negative control, Most of the response happened at 7%, which is typical. You'll see the largest single response in the first inclusion of the protein supplement, and then kind of leveled off from there. The whole soybeans, all of the response happened in the first inclusion. In fact, based on our data, you know, I would say there's very little value in continuing to add whole soybeans, whole unprocessed soybeans, past, you know, somewhere between 5 and 10%. In this case, the number was 7. I don't know that there's anything magical about that number, but somewhere between 5 and 10% soybeans

0: going to use whole soybeans in this type of diet, I don't see an advantage in going beyond that. Distillers grains, right? As we would expect, kind of topped out at about 15%. Roasted soybeans were different. We continued to see a response through 21% inclusion. Presumably, we were able to utilize the bypass protein as a protein source, but then I think the fat in combination between the protein profile and the fat profile of those roasted soybeans gave us an additional response over either the distillers grains or the whole soybeans. The microbes should not have been deficient in nitrogen in any of the diets. And then we displaced corn from an economic standpoint. You're comparing a protein source to corn, but knowing that you're bringing in a bypass protein source in these growing calves, where that's often the first limiting nutrient in terms of their growth.
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3: 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It's just been 2 weeks for this Nebraska football team, but so far so good. And newcomer defensive lineman Owen Stoudemire likes what he's seen so far.
4: I think the team is very cohesive as a whole. I think we all play together. The offense and defense, the way that we play off of each other, I think that's been something that has been known throughout camp, but it's kind of hard to really see that if you're not playing in a whole game. And I think that has been shown in the last two games, just the way that we kind of help each other and just work together. So,
3: however, veteran linebacker Owen Chambliss knows they'll have a tough challenge this week with Jerry Kaminsky in this North Dakota offense.
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3: 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Kickoff is set for 6:15 on the Big Ten Network. 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
8: We say okay all the time, but its origin is surprisingly strange. Back in the 1830s, newspaper writers and editors deliberately misspelled common phrases and turned them into fun abbreviations. In 1839, a Boston newspaper editor used okay to represent all correct, spelling all with an O and correct with a K. And it caught on fast. Then came the 1840 presidential election. Martin Van Buren from Kinderhook, New York, was nicknamed Old Kinderhook. His supporters seized on OK, formed OK clubs, and spread the expression around the country. There was just one problem. Van Buren lost re-election. The candidate didn't make it, but OK did. Nearly 200 years later, we're still saying it. Not bad for two little letters that began as a newsroom gag. Matt Murphy, Fox News.
9: 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The 3:18 report will give a glimpse of what the USDA report has to say, and we'll go in-depth at the 4:19 report. It's the Servitec Crop Progress Report every Monday at 3:18 and 4:19 on 880 KRVN.
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11: Thursday Night Football saw the Bills defeat the Lions at home in their new stadium 41-31, where Josh Allen threw for 248 yards and three touchdowns while rushing for two touchdowns. Here is Lions head coach Dan Campbell.
12: The quarterback makes things very difficult, you know. If you don't keep him in the pocket, keep him contained, man, he can hurt you.
11: It's the 10th time in Allen's career that he has thrown for two or more touchdowns while also rushing for two or more touchdowns. In Major League Baseball, the Dodgers have clinched the division for a fifth straight year. They're headed to the postseason for a 14th straight year after defeating the Reds in Cincinnati on Thursday 8-2. While the Astros beat the Royals 6-2 and the Rangers lost to the Red Sox 4-3. White Sox held on 3-1 against the Tigers and move back into first place with Cleveland in the AL Central.
2: 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Hi, this is Jason Jorgensen. Figures to be another exciting year on the field and on the court for Husker Athletics, and I'll bring you updates from across the Big Ten all season long. You can catch the Big Ten Blitz at 10:20 each weekday morning on 880 KRVN. That's the Big Ten Blitz, brought to you by AgWest Commodities, your marketing partner since 1999.
13: It's been a little overdue on the whole verse of the day thing. It's been a little crazy this week, so let's end the week right, shall we? We're going to go to Philippians, great book, great New Testament book, one of Paul's best letters, I think the one we can maybe learn from the most. Philippians 2, looking at 2 verses 3 and 4, says this, Paul said this, "Do nothing out of selfish ambition or vain conceit, but in humility consider others better than yourselves. Each of you should look not only to your own interests, but also to the interests of others." That's perfect. That's about a perfect couple verses there. Paul calls believers to reject selfish ambition and pride, replacing them with genuine humility. Rather than seeking personal recognition or advantage, Christians are encouraged to value others and consider their needs alongside their own. This passage does not teach low self-esteem or neglecting oneself. Instead, it reflects Christ-like humility, where love moves us to serve others and put their well-being ahead of our personal desires. In a world that often promotes self-interest, Philippians 2, 3, and 4 reminds us that true greatness is found in humility, service, and caring for others. Not yourself first. Not putting your name on big buildings, but helping others. Humility is not thinking less of yourself. It is thinking of yourself less and seeking the good of others. That's a good one, guys. That's a good one. Philippians 2, 3, and 4. Mark that down. That's a good one to come back to once in a while. It's today's verse of the day here on September 18th. Focus on the Families coming up.
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15: Studies show that boys are much more likely to grow into competent men when someone teaches them how to harness their strength and channel it properly. Boys learn a great deal of that from their fathers. But Mom, you play an important role too. Every measurement of positive childhood development increases when a boy has a good relationship with his mother. Boys are more likely to have self-confidence and do better in school. They're also more likely to use their strength and influence to protect someone who's weaker instead of take advantage of them. According to my friend Dr. Meg Meeker, that's because Mom is her son's first love. Mom is the first person a boy attaches to after he's born. Dad comes later. Especially in the early years, Mom is a boy's primary source of nurturing and love. As he grows, it's Mom and Dad who teach him that femininity is sacred and that women are to be respected and honored. Every

0: 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You are absolutely crucial to shaping your son into a confident young man with good character who channels his strength in productive ways. You are your son's first love. 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I'm Jim Daly.
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4: For KRVN News, I'm Bob Brogan. Governor Jim Pillen visited the Eastern Nebraska Veterans Home on Thursday in Bellevue to recognize Korean War veterans living at the facility. During the ceremony, 19 Korean War veterans were recognized with a special challenge coin created by the state of Nebraska. As we continue to honor Nebraska's living Korean War veterans, we're reminded of what their service meant over 70 years ago and the lasting impact it has today, said Governor Pillen. Our hope is that this initiative will not only provide recognition for these American heroes, but also remind all of us that the freedom, liberty, and prosperity we and our allies around the world enjoy today has been fought for and earned by our veterans. Over 450 of Nebraska's living Korean War veterans have received recognition coins since the program was announced earlier this year by Governor Pillen and NDVA. A temporary detour around the dam at Medicine Creek Reservoir in Frontier County is allowing the Bureau of Reclamation to complete a spillway project in road repair. The road over the dam, which is undergoing concrete repair, will be closed for approximately 2 weeks to access Medicine Creek State Recreation Area around the south side of the reservoir from Road 407. Guests should take Road 725 to Road 728. To find more information on Nebraska State Park areas, visit outdoornebraska.gov/parks/. For KRVN News, I'm Bob Brogan.
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5: What's the end game for the Iran conflict? I'm Dave Anthony, Fox News. President Trump has said it'll come soon, but in a new Fox News poll, there's skepticism. 71% don't believe there is a clear strategy to end the conflict with Iran, where hundreds of thousands of people took to the streets today in a government-organized show of defiance against the U.S.
6: President Trump, who is set to meet with leaders from six Gulf countries on the sidelines of the U.N. next week, told Axios that he's approaching a critical juncture and weighing a decision on whether to restart massive attacks to bring the conflict to a close. He said, quote, I have a big decision coming up. Do I want to go in and annihilate them, meaning the Iranian regime, or do I not? It's a big decision. Anything could happen with me.
5: Fox's Jackie Heinrich at the White House. Oil prices are down this morning, but gas keeps getting pumped up. Regular up another 3 cents today. Diesel up a nickel. AAA's record high price now $6.44 a gallon for diesel. Also in that new Fox poll, 53% believe the Trump immigration crackdown has gone too far. And today in Minnesota, an ICE agent is due in federal court to face charges of lying about a shooting during an immigration operation in Minneapolis in January that left a Venezuelan immigrant wounded. Castro was in court, Christian Castro, in court yesterday, facing state and assault and other charges.
7: Holding Mr. Castro accountable for his firing a weapon through the front door, striking Julio Sosa Solis, endangering the lives of others, and lying to law enforcement has been begun.
5: Hennepin County Attorney Mary Moriarty. A federal judge has ordered the Kennedy Center to give 30 days notice before it does any renovations or if it orders a demolition like President Trump's hinted at in the legal fight over

0: putting his name on the center in Washington. One of the most famous investors of all time is retiring at age 96.
1: Warren Buffett has informed shareholders that he is stepping down as Berkshire Hathaway chairman effective immediately. He already had given up the CEO role, which was taken over by Greg Abel.
0: That's Ginny Cassola. 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
0: Less than 7 weeks before the November elections, Vice President Vance will go to Iowa, one of the states where a Senate race is considered a toss-up as Republicans try to keep control of Congress. Now, President Trump, he'll meet with supporters at a MAGA event tonight in Virginia the day after this gathering at the White House.
6: President Trump highlighting two executive orders he signed reversing former President Biden-era restrictions on U.S. land that aim to expand hunting and fishing opportunities.
7: This builds on our actions in August that opened up another 92 million acres of federal land across 32 states.
6: The president hosting Interior Secretary Doug Burgum and more than 100 outdoorsmen at a Rose Garden dinner.
7: The second order I signed today eliminates absurd federal regulations on our saltwater anglers, boaters, charter captains, and coastal communities.
6: The president went on to say he's delivered historic levels of funding for wildlife and sports fishing restoration grants. Kristen Goodwin, Fox News.
0: There's a new report from the Congressional Budget Office showing American women are having fewer children. The birth rate has dropped about 25% the past two decades.
8: The report says the size of the U.S. population has significant implications for the economy as well as the federal budget, as the number of those who are working directly affects older adults who are on Social Security and Medicare. And it concludes America's population will start shrinking in the second half of the 21st century, even with immigration factored in. Sue Guzman, Fox News.
0: On Wall Street, stock futures are mixed now, down for the Dow, up for the NASDAQ. On Thursday Night Football, a star quarterback shines.
9: He's going to keep it himself. Does he get in? He does.
0: Bills QB Josh Allen ran for two touchdowns and threw three TD passes, leading Buffalo to a 41-31 win over Detroit on Amazon Prime Video. The Bills are the first team 2-0. The Lions fall to 1-1. I'm Dave Anthony. This is Fox News.
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13: It is 7:07 and 66 degrees here at the Lexington studios of KRVN. 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All right, let's take a look here. We got central Nebraska today, partly cloudy in the morning, then becoming mostly sunny and warmer. Highs around 90 today. Southwest winds at 10 to 15 with gusts to around 30. Tonight, partly cloudy. Chance of showers and a slight chance of thunderstorms after midnight. Lows in the mid-60s. North winds at around 10. Chance of precipitation 30%. Saturday, mostly cloudy in the morning, then becoming partly cloudy. Chance of showers and a slight chance of thunderstorms. Not as warm. Highs in the mid-70s. North winds at around 10 with gusts to around 20. Chance of precipitation is 40%. Saturday night, mostly cloudy. Chance of showers and a slight chance of thunderstorms. Lows in the upper 50s. Northeast winds at around 10 with gusts to around 20. Chance of precipitation 40%. Sunday, cloudy. 40% chance of showers. Cooler. Highs in the mid-60s. North winds at around 10. Sunday night, mostly cloudy. 40% chance of showers, lows in the mid-50s. For northwest and north-central Kansas today, decreasing clouds, highs in the lower 90s, southwest winds at 5 to 10, becoming northwest this afternoon. Tonight, partly cloudy with a chance of showers and a slight chance of thunderstorms, lows in the lower 60s. East winds at 5 to 10, chance of rain 50%. Saturday, mostly cloudy with a slight chance of showers in the morning, then partly cloudy with a slight chance of thunderstorms in the afternoon, highs around 80. For northeast Colorado, partly cloudy, patchy fog this morning, slight chance of thunderstorms in the afternoon, highs in the mid-80s, chance of precipitation 20%. Friday night, showers and a chance of thunderstorms in the evening, then a chance of showers and a slight chance of thunderstorms after midnight, lows in the upper 50s. For Saturday, showers likely and a chance of thunderstorms. Some thunderstorms may produce some heavy rainfall. Highs 75 to 81. Chance of rain for Saturday night in northeast Colorado, 70%.
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15: The Senate Ag Committee advancing a new farm bill, but Nebraska Senator Deb Fischer says the bigger work now begins. I'm Alex Makovica with today's agriculture news on the Rural Radio Network. Good morning. You'll remember the committee approved the measure earlier this week on a 12-11 party line vote, sending it to the full Senate. That tie-breaking vote cast by Senator Mitch McConnell after his return from a months-long committee deadlock caused by his medical absence. The bill includes year-round sales of E15, along with changes to conservation, precision ag, and rural broadband. Fischer says the next step is working with the House to reach an agreement.
16: Our main goal right now is to be able to work with the House Ag Committee, get some agreement there, and have a product that we all agree on. And again, in a bipartisan way, to be able to have a product we can agree on is the way we help rural America.
15: The disagreement she's talking about centers in part on SNAP, with Democrats objecting to a provision that would eventually shift some food assistance costs to states with high payment error rates. Republicans say the bill gives states more time to fix those errors, while Democrats are seeking a longer delay and says the provision treats states differently.
17: If they want to keep working on further delays, they have every opportunity to do that. But our farmers and ranchers need help now.
15: That's the voice of North Dakota's John Hovind. The bill now heads to the full Senate, where it will need 60 votes to advance. It's National Cheeseburger Day, and Americans eat a lot of them. The Beef Checkoff estimating Americans consume roughly 50 billion burgers a year, about 3 per person per week. 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
15: 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Steve White has the story from Husker Harvest Days.
20: Reducing costly inputs and protecting groundwater. Those are driving forces behind the push for better nitrogen management. Now the Corn Board teams up with Nebraska Extension to expand on-farm research. Adam Licey with the University of Nebraska says they're looking for growers to collaborate, helping collect more data in more places as the university develops better nitrogen recommendations.
21: And trying to get all these different rates and fields to determine an economically optimal nitrogen rate that we can view after the season's over, after harvest is over. And this rate really takes into account yield, but then also our nitrogen cost per pound to determine that economically optimal rate.
20: Licey says the partnership with the Nebraska Corn Board will provide a small payment plus technical support and prescriptions customized for your acres. Contact Nebraska Extension for more. Reporting, I'm Steve White.
15: Also this morning, the World Initiative for Soy and Human Health, a group called WISH, is training a dozen Central American University educators on how to use soy protein in food products. It's a USDA-funded workshop that will bring in four educators each from Guatemala, El Salvador, and Costa Rica. Together, they teach about 1,600 students each year, future nutritionists and food engineers who could help expand soy use across the region. WISH says the program combines USDA funding with soy checkoff investments to build markets for U.S. soy protein. Guatemala alone importing about 670 metric tons of U.S. soy protein isolates last year, worth roughly $3.1 million. 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
13: It is 7:17. We are at 66 degrees here at the Lexington studios of KRVN. Time for us to take a look at sports, Jason, in here as we get ready for some more high school football tonight.
1: We do, in Ogallala tonight. Undefeated in state-ranked Gothenburg faces off against the winless Indians now. After scoring just a combined 30 points in their first two games, the Swedes' new offense started to click last week, erupting for 45 with their big win over state-ranked Mitchell. And Coach Riley Freeland says things are starting to click.
2: I think we went into Hershey with a better idea, but still, you know, there was still a good handful of things that we thought we might be good at, or we thought we might not be good at, or whatever it was. And I felt like we really figured that out against Hershey in the
1: Now, Gothenburg has won three straight in this series, including a 28-11 win a season ago. Kickoff tonight is set for 8 Central. We'll bring you that matchup here on 880 KRVN. Another action tonight, Broken Bow is at Cozad. That one starts at 7. Matchup there between a couple of teams really need a win at this point. We'll bring you that one on Cami Country, and you can also hear it on our sister station, K-Bear. Elsewhere in action last night was Highline over Sutherland, 36-18. Pleasanton all over Shelton, 66-18. And it was Sutton down in Gibbon, 38-24. UNK football team looks to bounce back, coming off of their bye after two tight losses to in-state rivals. For running back Quincy Riker, it was a return to his old stomping grounds a couple of weeks back playing at Shadron State, and he says that certainly was an interesting night.
3: It was a good experience. Obviously didn't end with a W, but, you know, after the game, shook their hands, went up to every coach, went strength coach, you know, it's all love. I had a good relationship built there, and so being able to be back at my first home, it did feel a little good.
1: Former Twin Loop star will start at running back tomorrow for the Lopers. He's up to a nice start this year, 28 carries for 104 yards. UNK will look to upset Emporia State, who is nationally ranked in 3-0 on the year. Kickoff tomorrow is set for 4. We will have it for you on 93.1 on the River and 106.9 at Kearney. Huskers host North Dakota tomorrow night at 6:15. You can catch that one here on 880 KRVN. Kansas State looks to stay undefeated tomorrow morning. Welcome in Tulane with that one starting at 11. Pretty good NFL game last night with the Bills knocking off Detroit 41-31. And Husker volleyball will host North Carolina tonight. Tar Heels aren't bad, ranked 25th in the country. That's a 7 o'clock start at the Devaney Center. A little bit of high school volleyball across the region last night. Winners included Adams Central and Selma Myrna and Ansley Litchfield. Arapahoe knocked off Southern Valley and Bertrand and was Broken Bow in 4 over Lexington. Cambridge, Cozad, and Elm Creek all won, as did Highline over Axtell. Kennesaw notched wins over Franklin and Deschler, and Loomis had a good night, downing Highline and Axtell. McCook, they picked up wins over Colby and Hoxie, and it was Ord in 4 over West Holt. Pleasanton, they used 4 sets to beat Silver Lake, and it was Juanita Palisade over Maywood Hayes Center. Another action last night, Wilcox Hildreth, they swept Overton, then outlasted Elm Creek in 3. High school softball in a matchup we had for you on Cami Country. It was Highway 6 over Gothenburg, 15-2. Other winners from the region included Hastings, Central Catholic, St. Cecilia, Kearney Catholic, and Northwest, and Papillion La Vista beat up on Kearney 9-0. Arapahoe cross country invite yesterday. The boys' winner was Vaughn Fennell of Alma. Wallace won the team title with 11 points, while Alma was second. For the girls, Aisha Neal of Alma, she was the champion. Arapahoe edged Highline by 6 points for the team title. And just down the road in the McCook invite, Lexington's Eric Grijalva, he was the champion yesterday. North Platte took the team title. Lexington was second. For the girls, it was a good day for Renly Bloomstead of McCook. She was first to the tape. North Platte were the team champs, followed by Minden. That is a look at sports. For more, you can find that anytime at krvn.com.
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5: 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We are brought to you by Calcium Products today, and Andrew is with us. Andrew, what do you got for us today?
0: happy to be with you again. You know, we have been seeing a lot of rainfall here over the last little bit. One of the questions we commonly get when the rain starts falling, people start thinking about fall fertilizer application is, you know, what's the potential for leaching sulfur after that application with SO4 pelletized gypsum. And one of the great things that we've talked about before, but can always talk about again, is that SO4, with the way that it solubilizes and releases its sulfur, really protects itself very well against leaching that we would see from, you know, something like ammonium sulfate, which is an extremely soluble fertilizer and is susceptible to leaching a lot more so than SO4 is. So it's the SO4 has kind of got that built-in mechanism that it's going to maintain that sulfur status and release it all the way throughout the growing season, just like the crop needs, you know, somewhat guarded from the weather.
5: And that is today's AgriMinute.
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13: It is 7:23. Good morning to you. We are at 67 degrees here in Lexington, at 66 in Bow, 69 in O'Neill, 68 in Ainsworth, 65 in Valentine, 69 in Norfolk. It is 71 in Lincoln, 73 in Omaha, 71 in Grand Island. Well, after some lingering clouds from overnight thunderstorms move out, we're looking at another warm day across the region. High temperatures are expected to climb into the 80s and 90s this afternoon, running several degrees above normal for mid-September. Keep in mind, if clouds hang around longer than expected, some locations could end up a bit cooler than forecasted. Good news is that Friday afternoon looks dry for most of the area. Our next chance of rain arrives Friday night into Saturday morning as a cold front pushes into the region. That front will be the focus for thunderstorm development, with rain chances generally running between 20 and 40%. There is still some uncertainty on exactly where the front sets up and how widespread storms become, but a few stronger thunderstorms are possible. Forecast instability and wind shear could support isolated severe storms with gusty winds and hail if storms can organize. Looking ahead to the weekend, additional chances for showers and thunderstorms remain in the forecast as severe weather disturbances move across the plains. Rain chances continue at times through Sunday before gradually winding down Sunday night into Monday as a larger upper-level trough moves through the area. The biggest change will be the temperatures after Tuesday's warmer and cool air is going to settle into the weekend. After Saturday, highs will range from 70s to the low 80s, then cool even further in the 60s and 70s by early next week. So enjoy the warmth today. Keep an eye on the sky Friday night and this weekend, and get ready for a taste of fall as we head into next week. That's your 8-8 Weather Watch.
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0: I'm Stuart Varney, and this is the Fox Business Report.
1: Warren Buffett has been leading Berkshire Hathaway since 1965. Today he announced he'll be stepping down as chairman immediately. Buffett, who is 96, will be succeeded by his son, Howard Buffett. He handed over the CEO role this year to company veteran Greg Abel. General Motors is now producing crucial parts for Lockheed Martin's Patriot missiles. The Wall Street Journal says GM delivered the initial batch of components to Lockheed in August. Companies are stepping up automation in the age of artificial intelligence to save money, but Reuters says Toyota is now estimating it could be spending $6.4 billion on factory automation every year starting in 2028. It's planning replacements for existing machines, humanoid and non-humanoid robots. That's your Fox Business Report. I'm Jenny Coselda. Invested in you.
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6: Fox on Football, I'm Frank Lanza. 8 early games in Week 2. The Panthers are on the road in Atlanta against the Falcons. Lamar and the Ravens host the Saints. The Vikings travel to Chicago to battle Caleb Williams and the high-flying Bears. Joe Burrow and the Bengals are in Houston against the Texans. The Steelers are on the road in New England against the Patriots. The Jets play host to Jordan Love and the Packers. The Browns are on the road in Tampa against Baker Mayfield and the Bucks. The Eagles are on the road in Tennessee against the Titans. In the late games, Trevor Lawrence and the Jaguars are in Denver against Bo Nix and the Broncos. The Raiders travel to L.A. to face the Chargers. The Seahawks are on the road in Arizona against the Cardinals. The Commanders are in Dallas against the Cowboys, and the Dolphins visit the Niners in San Francisco. Sunday night, the Colts are on the road in Kansas City against the Chiefs, and Week 2 concludes with the New York Giants visiting the Rams on Monday Night Football. Frank Lanza, Fox News.
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2: For KRVN News, I'm Bob Brogan. Nebraska Independent Senate candidate Dan Osborne on Wednesday seemed to confirm that his voice was heard on a leaked recording explaining in coarse terms why certain voters support President Donald Trump. The 35-second audio clip from early summer was posted by RNC Research. In the audio, Osborne refers to hypothetical rural voters as Billy Bob and Mary Jane in Red Cloud, explaining they want to feel like they're on the winning team. After the report came out, Osborne on Wednesday appeared on CNN and was asked if the person talking in the audio was him, to which he said, "It sure sounds like me," and then denied that that is what he thinks of Trump voters and apologized. Osborne's opponent, Republican Senator P. Ricketts, addressed the recording on his personal X account, saying, "Dan Osborne continues to show us who he really is. His comments show clear disrespect for the Nebraskans who make this state great." Ricketts added that he would keep standing up and delivering for every Nebraskan in every part of the state. The University of Nebraska-Lincoln's Institute of Agriculture and Natural Resources will host a Huerman Lecture on September 22nd with Mike Johanns, former U.S. Secretary of Agriculture. Johanns, who also served as governor of Nebraska and as a U.S. senator, will take part in a fireside chat and panel discussion on rural vitality, agricultural innovation, and Nebraska's future. The lecture will take place at 3 p.m. at the Nebraska Innovation Campus Conference Center. Zach Conrad, a band teacher at Papillion Middle School, was named the 2027 Nebraska Teacher of the Year during a surprise award presentation on Thursday. Nebraska Commissioner of Education Brian Maher presented the award. Conrad was one of three finalists for the Nebraska Teacher of the Year Award. Conrad has been a teacher since 2006. He started his career as a 5th through 12th grade band teacher in Auburn for 3 years. He then taught band at Plattsmouth High School before taking on his current role in 2017 as band teacher at Papillion Middle School. Former Arizona Senator John Kyle, who was born in Nebraska, died Thursday at the age of 84. Kyle was born in 1942 in Oakland, while his father taught at Wayne State College. When Kyle was in elementary school, the family moved to Bloomfield, Iowa. He left the Midwest to attend the University of Arizona, where he earned his bachelor's degree and his law degree. Kyle served the 4th District of Arizona in the U.S. House of Representatives from 1987 to 1995, and later would serve as Arizona's senator in 1995 and retired in 2013. He would come out of retirement in 2018 after the death of John McCain, serving out the rest of the calendar year. For KRVN News, I'm Bob Brogan.
3: News, I'm CJ Popple. World leaders arrive in New York City for the UN General Assembly.
4: President Trump, who is set to meet with leaders from 6 Gulf countries on the sidelines of the UN next week, told Axios that he's approaching a critical juncture and weighing a decision on whether to restart massive attacks to bring the conflict to a close. He said, quote, "I have a big decision coming up. Do I want to go in and annihilate them, meaning the Iranian regime, or do I not? It's a big decision. Anything could happen with me."
3: Fox's Jackie Herring of the White House. Legendary Berkshire Hathaway leader Warren Buffett stepping down as chairman. He's been leading the Berkshire since 1965. He's now 96 days on as chairman emeritus. And it's never too early to think about Christmas. The Postal Service will be accepting letters for Santa 98 days until the big day. 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
0: It is 7:37, time for us to take a look at our 880 Weather Watch here on this Friday morning. 67 degrees here in Lexington, and any clouds that we may have had have burned off now, and some pretty clear skies out there. Winds out of the south at 7 miles an hour. All right, let's take a look today. Warmest day of the next week with highs that are 10 to 15 degrees warmer than normal in the mid-80s to the mid-90s. The passage of a cold front results in more thunderstorms tonight. Thunderstorms are more widespread tomorrow night through Sunday when low pressure tracks from eastern Wyoming to South Dakota. Chances of thunderstorms taper off Sunday night but may linger through Monday night. Through early Sunday morning, most rain amounts are likely to range from a tenth to three quarters of an inch. Rain totals may reach 1 to 2 inches in the tri-state area of southwest Nebraska, northwest Kansas, and northeast Colorado. Highs cool from 75 to 85 tomorrow to 65 to 75 Sunday through Tuesday. Most thunderstorms are possible the middle of next week, with low pressure moving in from the west coast that taps into tropical moisture streaming northeastward. Widespread highs in the 70s are expected on Thursday. It's 75 in Norton right now, 75 also in Concordia, 73 in Manhattan, 74 in Salina, 77 in Hayes, 68 in Goodland, it's 71 in Garden City, 76 in Dodge City. Lahana's in at 68, at 63 in Pueblo, 64 in the Springs, 62 in Denver, 59 in Fort Collins, 63 in Fort Morgan, 67 in Holyoke. 59 right now in Scotts Bluff, it's 58 in Gordon, 65 in Valentine, 66 in South Sioux, 73 in Omaha, 71 in Grand Island, 70 in Hastings, and 70 degrees in Kearney.
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9: 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I'm Ron Wilson, director of the Huck Boyd National Institute for Rural Development at Kansas State University. Transition. It could be one of the most challenging factors for rural businesses as generations and markets change. Today we'll meet a young ruralpreneur who is helping another rural business to adapt, change, and succeed. It's today's Kansas Profile. Ellie Bowman is the manager of Prickly Pear Farm, Home, and Lumber in Elkhart, Kansas. As we have previously profiled, Bowman grew up at Lewis and earned a degree in agribusiness from K-State. With support from her parents, she purchased the lumber yard in Kinsley and rebranded it as Prickly Pear Farm and Home. With a fresh look, expanded offerings, and emphasis on customer service, she was able to double the Kinsley store's business in the first year. Her work to build the business led to her being recognized by the Kansas Department of Commerce as the 2024 To the Stars Award winner as the Under 30 Entrepreneur of the Year. That award caught the attention of Morton County Economic Development Director Alexis O'Hare, who mentioned it to the owners of the local lumberyard in the county seat of Elkhart. The lumberyard had been family-owned for nearly 40 years, but one of the key owners had died and the following generation had moved away. The owner's daughter, Sheena, reached out to Ellie Bowman in Kinsley. "I was asked to come look at the store and see what could be done," Bowman said. She first came and visited the store in February of 2025. "I walked into that store for the first time and said to myself, I would build this place in my dreams," Bowman said. In August, she stepped into the role of manager with support to enhance the store. Bowman found that several steps were needed. "We needed to find a new supplier, we needed to reset the store, and we needed to serve the community more effectively," Bowman said. She jumped in and went to work. By October, they had a new computer system in place. By November, they'd reset the store with the new supplier. In the spring, they reopened the next-door greenhouse, which had closed 4 years previously. In April 2026, the store had a grand reopening and was rebranded as Prickly Pear Farm Home and Lumber, similar to Bowman's store in Kinsley. The building next door became the Prickly Pear's potting shed and greenhouse. "We'll have mums in the greenhouse this fall," Bowman said. "More than 400 people came to the grand reopening," Bowman said. "It was really exciting. We had food trucks and a big celebration," she said. "The response from the community has been overwhelmingly positive," Bowman said. "I absolutely love it. This community has welcomed me with open arms," she said. For Bowman, the priorities are customer, community, and people. "It all comes back to customer service," Bowman said. "There can be great results if you're willing to give your all to help customers succeed." She greatly appreciates the community of Elkhart. "Elkhart does it really well," Bowman said. "There's an active chamber and economic development office. There are people in the community who care," she said. "Are there young people willing to find opportunities in small-town Kansas?" Bowman is an example. "I guess this proves I'm rural by choice," said Bowman, using the term coined by rural advocate Marcy Penner to describe young people who are opting for a rural lifestyle and positively impacting their communities. Bowman has chosen to live in the community of Elkhart, population 1,888 people. Now that's rural. For more information, look for Prickly Pear Farm Home and Lumber on Facebook. Business transitions can be one of the most challenging stages in the life of a small business. We commend Ellie Bowman for making a difference with entrepreneurship in a retail business in a rural community. She is applying the good business principles from her first store to another and helping both to succeed. Those are positive transitions. And there's more. When Bowman arranged for a different hardware supplier, she signed on with an independent supply company that happens to be based in Kansas. We'll learn about that next week. For the Huck Boyd National Institute for Rural Development, this is Ron Wilson with Kansas Profile.
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0: 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That's dan.democrat, paid for by Pete Ricketts for Senate.
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3: Well, the Huskers are back at it tomorrow night as they welcome in North Dakota. Sean Callahan has more from Lincoln.
4: It's just been 2 weeks for this Nebraska football team, but so far so good. And newcomer defensive lineman Owen Stoudemire likes what he's seen so far.
5: I think the team is very cohesive as a whole. I think we all play together. The offense and defense, the way that we play off of each other, I think that's been something that has been known throughout camp, but it's kind of hard to really see that if you're not playing in a whole game. And I think that has been shown in the last two games, just the way that we kind of help each other and just work together. So,
4: however, veteran linebacker Owen Chambliss knows they'll have a tough challenge this week with Jerry Kaminsky in this North Dakota offense.
6: They're a really, really, really good team. The quarterback does a lot of really good things in terms of leading their team and extending plays out of the pocket.
4: The Huskers are currently a 24.5-point favorite for Saturday's game. Kickoff is set for 6:15 on the Big Ten Network. 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
3: 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In Ogallala tonight in high school football, undefeated in state rank Gothenburg faces the winless Indians. Kickoff at 8. We'll bring it to you here on 880 KRVN. It's Broken Boat Kozea tonight at 7. You can catch that one on Kimmy Country and on our sister station, K-Bear. Lexington with a tough one at home tonight against third-ranked Scotts Bluff. High school football action last night. It was Highline over Sutherland, 36-18. Sutton edged Gibbon, 38-24, and Pleasanton had their way with Shelton winning 66-18. UNK football team, they're on the road tomorrow at undefeated and nationally ranked Emporia State. Kickoff is set for 4. We will bring it to you on 93.1 The River and 106.9 at Kearney. Husker volleyball tonight will host 25th-ranked North Carolina. That one starts at 7 at the Devaney Center. That is a look at sports. 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I'm Jason Jorgensen.
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17: Good morning. It is the 18th of September. Let's take a look at what happened on this day that shaped us. It was on this day back in 2020 that Supreme Court Justice Ruth Bader Ginsburg, a towering champion for women's rights, who became the court's second female justice, passed away in her home in Washington at the age of 87, complications from pancreatic cancer. What a giant she was. 1793, President George Washington laid the cornerstone for the U.S. Capitol on this day. In 1850, Congress passed the Fugitive Slave Act, which created a force of federal commissioners charged with returning escaped slaves to their owners. The act was repealed in 1864 during the American Civil War, but did a lot to getting us closer to the Civil War. In 1851, the first edition of the New York Times was published, The Old Gray Lady. 1947, the National Security Act was created, created a national military establishment, and the position of Secretary of Defense went into effect. 1961, United Nations Secretary Dag Hammarskjöld was killed in a plane crash in northern Rhodesia. 1970, rock star Jimi Hendrix died at his home at age 27. In newspaper eras, Patty Hearst was captured by the FBI in San Francisco 19 months after being kidnapped by the Symbionese Liberation Army. All right, birthdays today. I'm looking at the pronunciation of that, deciding whether or not I said it right. Anyway, let's look at birthdays today. Happy birthday to you. If it's your birthday, you share it with Jada Pinkett Smith, Lance Armstrong, Greta Garbo, Jason Sudeikis. I love Jason Sudeikis, and so good in a lot of things, certainly in SNL, but in Ted Lasso just shined. James Gandolfini was Tony Soprano in The Sopranos. Ben Carson's birthday is today. Aisha Tyler, who was in Friends for a while. Whose Line Is It Anyway? Talk Soup, been in a lot of different things. It's her birthday today. Chris Columbus, who is a director, his birthday. Ryan Sandberg, Hall of Famer from the Chicago Cubs. Speaking of Hall of Famers, the big unit. Randy Johnson's birthday is today. Robert Blake Beretta, it's his birthday today also. Holly Robinson Pete, it's her birthday too. My goodness, lots of people. Patrick Schwarzenegger, who's Arnold's son, it's his birthday today. And it's Frankie Avalon's birthday today. So if it is your birthday, hope you have a happy birthday today. It is the 18th of September.
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19: Thursday Night Football saw the Bills defeat the Lions at home in their new stadium 41-31, where Josh Allen threw for 248 yards and three touchdowns while rushing for two touchdowns. Here is Lions head coach Dan Campbell.
20: The quarterback makes things very difficult, you know. If you don't keep him in the pocket, keep him contained, man, he can hurt you.
19: It's the 10th time in Allen's career that he has thrown for two or more touchdowns while also rushing for two or more touchdowns. In Major League Baseball, the Dodgers have clinched the division for a fifth straight year. They're headed to the postseason for a 14th straight year after defeating the Reds in Cincinnati on Thursday 8-2. While the Astros beat the Royals 6-2 and the Rangers lost to the Red Sox 4-3. White Sox held on 3-1 against the Tigers and move back into first place with Cleveland in the AL Central.
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3: For KRVN News, I'm Bob Brogan. 20 Kearney Public School students will receive free dental care through a partnership among KPS, the UNMC College of Dentistry, and Pediatric Dental Specialists. 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UNMC has moved the program toward partnerships with local dentists, making care more convenient for families. Dr. Natalie Bussard and the Pediatric Dental Specialist team volunteered to host the program in Kearney. Since 1947, America's Air Force has defended the sky, and today marks the U.S. Air Force's 79th birthday. Secretary of the Air Force Troy Mink tells Fox News,
4: "The Air Force has been supporting defending the nation for 79 years, and a lot of my focus right now is to make sure that we're prepared and ready to defend it for the next 79 years.
3: The U.S. confirmed this week that it has weapons deployed in space for the first time, which triggered immediate criticism from other nations over concerns about an arms race in orbit. Secretary Mink says, on-orbit space control weapons are capable of protecting the U.S. from hostile actions. For KRVN News, I'm Bob Brogan.
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5: Gas prices pumped up even more. I'm Dave Anthony, Fox News regular. Up 3 cents this morning as the Iran conflict rages on. Diesel is up another nickel to another record high. AAA now has diesel at $6.44 per gallon. But President Trump insists,
6: it's a very inexpensive price to pay for what we've done. Remember that it's a little more. It's even if it was, frankly, even if it was a lot more.
5: As he reiterates, he won't let Iran get a nuclear weapon, but a new Fox News poll shows Americans wary of the war.
7: 60% think it was the wrong decision to begin conflict with Iran. Just under half think it's made us less safe. And 71% think the president does not have a clear strategy for ending things. When asked who they'd trust handling inflation, data centers, and foreign policy, voters favor Democrats over Republicans by double digits.
5: Fox's Jessica Rosenthal, 53% in that same Fox poll believe the Trump immigration crackdown has gone too far. And today, an ICE agent goes to federal court in Minnesota, Christian Castro, accused of lying about a shooting during an enforcement operation in Minneapolis in January that left an immigrant wounded. He was in state court yesterday facing assault and other charges. Also in court today, the driver blamed for a deadly bus crash earlier this week in California that led to another deadly crash.
8: We will hold Ms. Rios fully accountable for her actions and eventually seek the maximum punishment in court, which is life in prison.
5: LA County DA Nathan Hochman. Bailey Rios charged with second-degree murder, reckless driving, and DUI, accused of running a red light, colliding with a bus, and killing two passengers. And shortly after that, a news helicopter covering that crash went down in flames, killing three people, including a KNBC TV reporter. A famous billionaire investor who's 96 years old is retiring.
9: Warren Buffett is stepping down as chairman of Berkshire Hathaway after more than five decades, effective immediately. In his farewell letter to shareholders, Buffett writes, "Father time always wins."
5: That's Molly Line. 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
2: Deadly weather in New Mexico could get even worse. There are more flood watches and warnings, more heavy rain forecast.
3: Monsoon rains are blamed for the deaths of two adults and one child in Newcomb, New Mexico. Navajo Nation police say flash flooding northwest of Albuquerque swept them away in the early morning hours Wednesday. Relentless rains this week have inundated much of the southwest.
2: That's Fox's Tom Graham. The Kennedy Center has a new order from a federal judge to give 30 days notice before doing any renovations or even demolishing the center in Washington, which President Trump hinted at, as he put any changes to the facility, which is now closed, on hold in a legal fight over putting his name on the building. It's one of several projects the president's facing court battles over, from the White House ballroom to a golf course.
4: Democrats on the House Natural Resources Committee say the Trump administration quietly awarded contracts to begin an overhaul of the East Potomac golf links in D.C. Fox 5 in D.C. reports a nearly $400,000 contract is for a Massachusetts-based company to conduct environmental and historic preservation compliance. The Park Service is also soliciting bids for a construction project worth up to $49 million. A lawsuit has been filed to stop planned construction of the public golf course created by an act of Congress in 1897. President Trump has announced plans to turn the course into a championship-level golf course. At the White House, Jared Halpern, Fox News.
2: On Wall Street, stock futures suggest a mixed start to trading at the opening bell, down for the Dow, up for the NASDAQ. On Thursday Night Football, Buffalo opens a new stadium with a win.
5: Allen rolling. He'll run it in. Touchdown.
2: That was Bills quarterback Josh Allen's fifth TD of the game. Two on the ground, three by air, leading Buffalo past Detroit 41-31 on Amazon Prime Video. The Bills have started the NFL season 2-0. The Lions are now 1-1. I'm Dave Anthony, and this is Fox News.
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8: Good morning to you. Happy Friday. It is 8:06. We're at 67 degrees here at the Lexington studios of KRVN. 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Let's take a look at our forecast today. Going to be a warm one today. In fact, one of our last warm ones, at least for a while. Fall, by the way, officially shows up Tuesday evening at 7:04, the autumnal equinox. For central Nebraska today, partly cloudy in the morning, then becoming mostly sunny and warmer, highs around 90. Southwest winds at 10 to 15 with gusts to around 30. Tonight, chance of showers and a slight chance of thunderstorms after midnight. Lows in the mid-60s, north winds at around 10. Chance of precipitation is at 30%. Saturday, mostly cloudy in the morning, then becoming partly cloudy. Chance of showers and a slight chance of thunderstorms, not as warm. Highs in the mid-70s, north winds at around 10 with gusts to around 20. chance of precipitation is at 40%. Saturday night, mostly cloudy. Chance of showers and a slight chance of thunderstorms. Lows in the upper 50s. Northeast winds at around 10. Sunday, cloudy, 40% chance of showers. Cooler, highs in the mid-60s. North winds at around 10 miles an hour. Sunday night, mostly cloudy, 40% chance of showers. Lows in the mid-50s. For northwest and north central Kansas today, decreasing clouds, highs in the lower 90s, southwest winds at 5 to 10, becoming northwest this afternoon. Tonight, partly cloudy with a chance of showers and a slight chance of thunderstorms, lows in the lower 60s, east winds at 5 to 10, becoming north after midnight. Chance of rain is at 50%. Saturday, mostly cloudy with a slight chance of showers in the morning. Then partly cloudy with a slight chance of thunderstorms in the afternoon. Highs around 80. Chance of rain is at 20%. Saturday night, increasing clouds. Chance of thunderstorms, some showers. Lows in the upper 50s. Northeast winds at around 10. Chance of rain near 100%. For northeast Colorado, Friday, partly cloudy. Patchy fog this morning. Slight chance of some thunderstorms in the afternoon, highs in the mid-80s. Friday night, showers and a chance of thunderstorms in the evening, then a chance of showers and a slight chance of thunderstorms after midnight, lows in the upper 50s. For Saturday, showers likely and a chance of thunderstorms. Some thunderstorms may produce heavy rainfall, highs 75 to 81, chance of rain 70%. That's your 880 Weather Watch.
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10: On the line with us from Chicago is Craig Turner with StoneX Financial. Good morning, Craig.
11: Good morning, yes. So we are definitely lower across the board this morning. A couple of things going on here. You know, we've got definitely some profit taking. There's harvest pressure out there. You know, we're in the thick of harvest now. And, you know, a bull market needs to be fed every day. If we don't get that bullish news, we're going to leak lower, especially in this time of year. We've got a big meeting coming up between the U.S. and China. Now, we've estimated China's bought about 15, 16, 17 million metric tons of soybeans, and they'll probably get that last 8 to 10 by December. If there's any news over the weekend about China buying corn or wheat, or maybe private firms in China buying more soybeans, that could be very bullish. So the Sunday night open will be interesting, but you can definitely see some of the length coming off today. Another interesting story that's developing is the European Union. We all know about the drought they had with the corn, but the conditions and the drought is still worrying. And now the market's talking about or thinking about winter wheat planting. From our conversations with farmers and our clients here at StoneX, it does seem like the corn yields are starting to kind of disappoint. We'll see what happens. Personally, I wouldn't be surprised if we're down 2 to 4, maybe 2 to 3 bushels per acre eventually on the corn if these results keep on coming in like they are from the field. We got delays in harvest in the United States. We got delays in harvest in Canada. So even though we're down right now, there is this thought there's going to be support at some of these levels.
10: 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That is Craig Turner with StoneX Financial here on the Rural Radio Network.
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10: 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It's time now for our livestock comments this morning with Jerry Stoll from Country Futures in Frankfort, Kansas. Good morning, Jerry.
14: Hi, good morning, Lacey. I start out equities. S&P futures, 76.99.75, down 750. The Dow futures currently 51.650, down 157. Dollar index, 100.19, up 20. And we're looking at October crude, 102.29, up 38, while the November, 96.88, down 35. Pork futures, pork complex, latest lean hog index, 85.02, down 79 last night. Pork cutout value did bounce 116 to 87.54. We'll just call hogs mixed here on the opening. They're continuing to struggle here, but hopefully they can get this, find a home for this cutout somewhere and get stabilized. Cattle complex, the latest feeder index last night was posted 343.17, and that was up 43. Beef cutout value declined 366 to 372.15. Pretty good trade volumes in the north so far, and let's just call it pretty much a steady market. There's ranges, but the bulk of the trade is at that 350 in the beef in the north, which was steady with last week, and the south has yet to be tested. Futures had a bad day yesterday. There was October cattle. Couldn't get back above 220. They tried to, couldn't. Additional sell-offs here, and I think the market is very concerned about the beef and everything over the next 5 or 6 weeks. We kind of had to rally into Labor Day, post-Labor Day, and now we're entering kind of a weak time frame. We'll call futures mixed here on the opening.
10: Thank you, Jerry. That is Jerry Stoll with Country Futures in Frankfort, Kansas. 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
21: In Ogallala tonight, undefeated in state-ranked Gothenburg faces off against the winless Indians. Now, scoring just a combined 30 points in their first two games, the Swedes erupted for 45 last week in their win over state-ranked Mitchell, and Coach Riley Freeland says things are starting to click.
22: We went into Hershey with a better idea, but still, you know, there was still a good handful of things that we thought we might be good at, or we thought we might not be good at, or whatever it was, and it felt like we really figured that out against Hershey in the fourth quarter.
21: Gothenburg has won three straight in this series. In fact, they beat Ogallala last year 28-11. Kickoff tonight is set for 8 Central time. You can hear that one on 880 KRVN. Another action tonight, it's Broken Bow at Cozad. That one kicks up at 7. You can hear it on Kimmy Country and K-Bear. A little bit of high school football around the region last night. It was Highline over Sutherland, 36-18. Pleasanton blew out Shelton, 66-18. And Sutton held off Gibbon, 38-24. UNK football team looks to bounce back, coming off of a bye after two losses to in-state rivals. It was homecoming last week for running back Quincy Riker as he returned to his old school at Shadron State, and he says that was an interesting experience.
0: Obviously didn't end with a W, but, you know, after the game, shook their hands, went up to every coach, went strength coach, you know, it's all love. I had a good relationship built there, and so being able to be back at my first home, it did feel a little good.
21: Riker's scheduled to start tomorrow for the Lopers on the road against Emporia State. He's up to a nice start in his Loper career. 28 carries this year for 104 yards. Kickoff tomorrow is set for 4. You can hear that one on 93.1 The River and 106.9 in Kearney. Huskers at home tomorrow night against North Dakota. Kickoff at 6:15. You can hear it on 880 KRVN and 98.5 in Grand Island. Husker volleyball back at it tonight, hosting 25th-ranked North Carolina. That one starts at 7. High school volleyball last night. Winners included Adams Central and Anselma Mernon. It was Ansley Litchfield over Grand Island Lutheran. Arapahoe with wins last night over Southern Valley Bertrand and Cambridge shut out Wallace. Central Valley 1-2 over Nebraska Christian and Cozad down St. Pat's in 4. Elm Creek swept Overton. Highline was a winner over Axtell and Kennesaw notched a couple of wins. Last night, Loomis beat Highline and Axtell and McCook picked up wins over Colby and Hoxie. And it was Ord in 4 over West Holt. Pleasanton scored a straight set victory over Silver Lake. Juanita Palisade down Maywood Hayes Center. It was Wilcox Hildreth and 2 over Overton. Then they outlasted Elm Creek in 3. High school softball in a matchup we had on Kemi Country. Big win last night for Highway 6 over Gothenburg, 15-2. Other winners included Central Catholic, Hastings St. Cecilia, Kearney Catholic, and it was Northwest over Elm.
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21: La Vista, they stopped Kearney 9-0. Arapahoe Cross Country invite, Vaughn Fennell of Alma. He was winner on the boys' side. Wallace took the team title with 11 points, while Alma was second. For the girls, Aisha Neal of Alma was the champ. Arapahoe won it with 22 points. Highline was second with 28. At the McCook invite, Lexington's Eric Grijalva. He was the champion yesterday in the team standings. North Platte won it with 17 points, while Lexington was second. For the girls, McCook's Rinley Bloomstad. She was first to the tape. North Platte, they were the team champions with 32 points. Minden came in second with 45. And the Lexington boys tennis team had a big day at home yesterday in their home invite. They beat Waverly 5-0. They clobbered Alliance 5-0. They took out Adams Central 4-1. They also beat Crete 4-1 and Gehring 5-0. That is a look at sports. For more, you can find that anytime at KRVN.com. 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
6: 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So by stopping at the education section of a resume, you might throw away the perfect hire. You might miss someone who has valuable skills to offer to help your business thrive right now and in the future. Because the truth is this, Skills First Hiring helps you see talent others miss, like more than 70 million stars, skilled through alternative routes. When you let their story unfold, you gain a
7: competitive advantage. 1,000 loads of hay from all over the country brought into the Sandhills. Unbelievable. That was 3 months in, and we're at 6 months now.
8: Yeah.
7: And there's been hay every single day that we have no idea about. You see trucks every day.
8: I told you guys I wasn't going to ask about this, but I feel the need to because you are a feed store located in an area that has had a ton of outpour of support in the form of donations. Mm-hmm. That has to hurt the bottom line of the feed store that serves service farmers that were impacted.
7: Yeah, it does. It does, you know, because
9: if we're honest, it does.
8: Yeah.
9: We would still help in a heartbeat because those are our people.
7: Those are our people, and I will not let them down. And I'm going to touch on one other thing that people aren't talking about is the mental health of these guys. You just lost your ranch. You know, what am I going to do? You know, and I've had a couple of discussions with some ranchers. I mean, we get them on the feed store all the time, but I've asked a couple of them older guys that, you know, how are you doing? And he said, the one in particular said, Jason, I've been out there twice. And he said, it affects this too much, and I'm not going back until it's green. We're all in a crisis with this whole deal. We've got to look out for your mental health. We don't want anything to happen to you. How can we help you? What can we do? You're too stubborn. These ranchers are stubborn, and I'm one of them. You know, I don't need help. You know, but if I could talk to somebody, I mean, that's what we need. You know, your neighbors are going to need your help. You know, whether they're not going to say it, you're going to know. You know, so check on them here and there type of deal. So, yeah, it's a big factor.
8: Jason, Kerry, thank you both for being here, thanks, sharing Bryce. A little bit on what's going on And thanks for all the donations and coordination from behind the scenes. That's your efforts have not gone unnoticed. So thanks for all you're doing out there.
7: Absolutely.
8: And Jason Carey Christensen, owners of Krusty's Feed Store, Arthur, Nebraska. Join us here at Husker Harvest Days. I'm Bryce Duskin reporting.
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13: 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Grains were lower across the board overnight with some end-of-the-week profit-taking. The markets are also starting to see some seasonal harvest pressure, and there's been a lack of supportive bullish news this week. The trade is looking ahead to next week when the presidents of the U.S. and China will meet, and while they've been working on the 25 million metric tons of soybeans, there hasn't been any buying done on the other $17 billion of ag products that was pledged to happen. And cattle futures are opening up to the upside here this morning. We do have a cattle on feed report that comes out this afternoon after the close. The estimates for that are cattle on feed as of September 1st at 101.9% of a year ago, placements in August at 96.8, and marketings at 96.1%. December corn is down 1 3/4 at 528 3/4. March down 1 3/4 at 542.5. November soybeans down 10 3/4 at 1309. January down 10 3/4 at 1326 1/4. December Chicago wheat down 5.5 at 721.5. March down 5.5 at 737.5. December Kansas City wheat down 4 3/4 at 789 3/4. March down 4 3/4 at 802 1/4. October live cattle are up 77 cents at 216.40. December up 117 at 217.37. September feeders up 42 at 335.25. October up 132 at 325.70. October lean hogs up 12 cents at 79.02. December up 17 at 69.77. That's a look at your opening markets here on the Rural Radio Network.
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2: 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This massive machine has 402 hours and is located in Medford, Minnesota. There's a 2023 John Deere S770 combine selling in Guymon, Oklahoma. 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A great plain solid stand 30-foot drill, Case IH RB465 round baler. There's also some 2025-year model John Deere 9RX640 quad-track tractor selling, a 2025 John Deere 6R155 mechanical front tractor, a 2022 Kloss Lexion 7500 track combine, a 2017 John Deere 9620RX quad-track, a 2024 John Deere 6R145 mechanical front tractor. There's a 2022-year model John Deere 772 rotary forage header. This online auction concludes today on BigIron.com. 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Thank you so much.
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1: It is 8:36, and we are in 70 degrees here at the Lexington studios of KRBN. Time for us to take a look at news. Bob Rogan is live and in studio here today, and time for us to has been feeling a little bit like fall. We have a return of summer here today, Bob, but it's we're getting there.
4: Yeah, we're kind of getting both ends of that stick. But this is definitely not the Indian summer type of approach to the weather, which probably was politically incorrect for me to put it that way. But it is, folks know what I'm talking about.
1: Well, yeah, I think we have to have some cold days before we have the hot days for the Indian summer, and we just haven't gotten there yet. But so we'll see. I'm sure that will happen again, but fall is just around the corner anyway. So what do you got for us today, Bob?
4: The University of Nebraska-Lincoln's Institute of Agriculture and Natural Resources will host a Huerman Lecture on September 22nd with Mike Johanns, former U.S. Secretary of Agriculture. Johanns, who also served as governor of Nebraska and as a U.S. senator, will take part in a fireside chat and panel discussion on rural vitality, agricultural innovation, and Nebraska's future. The lecture will take place at 3 p.m. at the Nebraska Innovation Campus Conference Center. A reception will follow at 4:30 p.m. Zach Conrad, a band teacher at Papillion Middle School, was named the 2027 Nebraska Teacher of the Year during a surprise award presentation on Thursday. Nebraska Commissioner of Education Brian Maher presented the award. Conrad was one of three finalists for the Nebraska Teacher of the Year Award. He's been a teacher since 2006. He started his career as a 5th through 12th grade band teacher in Auburn for 3 years. He then taught band at Plattsmouth High School before taking on his current role in 2017 as band teacher at Papillion Middle School. Conrad will also participate in the National Teacher of the Year competition later this year. Thursday night's episode of Wheel of Fortune featured Nebraska resident Caden Gonzalez of Deschler in a clip shared by KOLN KGIN-TV. Gonzalez shared his love of music when asked by Wheel show host Ryan Seacrest. The newest season of Wheel of Fortune started on Monday. Previously this year, Lincoln native Tristan Williams had a 10-day run on Jeopardy, winning over $200,000 in May and qualifying for the Jeopardy Tournament of Champions. Caden took second last night, winning $17,948, roughly $2,000 off from the final wheel. So he's, let's just say he's going to have a pretty good weekend.
1: Yeah, I think he is. I think better than most.
4: Better than mine, that's for sure.
1: Good for him. That's pretty cool stuff.
4: Yes, like that is. That's neat, having somebody from Nebraska being successful like that on a nationally syndicated show.
1: I love it. I love it. Very good. Well, thank you, Bob. I appreciate it.
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1: It is 8:41, time for us to take a look at our weather here today. It can be warm for sure. We just talked about that a little bit. We're starting the day, temperatures 60s and 70s across the area. Could see a little bit of fog in northeastern parts of the state. Those clouds and fog will gradually lift and clear from south to north through the morning as a warm front pushes north. Once the clouds clear, it's going to heat up in a hurry. Breezy south to southwest winds will gust between 20 and 30 miles per hour, helping temperatures soar into the upper 80s and 90s this afternoon. A few spots across north-central Kansas could even flirt with a 100-degree mark. Attention then turns to a cold front moving into the area later tonight. Scattered thunderstorms may develop along the front during the evening, mainly near and southeast of the Tri-Cities. While most storms should remain below severe limits, an isolated storm could not be ruled out. Later tonight, another round of showers and thunderstorms is expected to move in from eastern Colorado, bringing scattered rain and lightning to portions of the area overnight. Severe weather appears unlikely, but keep an eye on the forecast if you have some evening plans for Saturday. Cooler air settles in behind the front, which with highs mainly in the 70s and 80s, additional thunderstorms are possible, especially along and southeast of a stalled front near Hebron to Beloit corridor. A few stronger storms could develop there before shifting farther into central Kansas. Looking ahead, a cooler than normal pattern arrives early next week with highs in the 60s and 70s before temperatures gradually warm back up by the middle to latter part of the week. That is your 880 Weather Watch.
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14: Good morning, this is Neil Bray, Mankato Livestock in Mankato, Kansas, with the consignments here today on Friday, September the 8th. Be starting here today at 10 o'clock, sure expect 900 head of cattle. First off, the breeding stock, I got 40 black and black-white face first calf bred heifers. Going to be AI to OCC Acclaim. They're due January the 15th. Cleaned up with Fink bulls for 45 days. In the calves and feeders, 130 steers weigh 875 to 900. 95 steers and heifers weigh 5 to 650. 65 steers and heifers weigh 4 to 6. 43 steers weigh 850 to 950. 42 steers weigh 5 to 6. 34 steers and heifers weigh 7 to 8. 33 steers and heifers weigh 4 to 5. 30 heifers weigh 7 to 750. 29 steers weigh 850 to 9. 24 heifers weigh 7 to 750. 20 steers and heifers weigh 7 to 8. 20 steers and heifers weigh 450 to 650. 16 steers and heifers weigh 7 to 8. 14 steers and heifers weigh 9 to 950. 13 steers and heifers weigh 8 to 850. Be starting here today at 10 o'clock. Sure expect 900. If you have any questions, give the barn a call. 785-378-3283. And we thank you.
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19: Good morning, this is Mike Bailey, Tri-State Livestock, McCook, Nebraska. 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The calf and year division, most of these calves are going to weigh from 450 to 650 pounds. There are 385 blacks coming from Dewey Ranch. There are 218 blacks coming from Brent and Aaron Rupert. 180 black and black white face heifers, Reese and Myers West. Here are 180 black heifers, 975, GNA Farms. 175 blacks coming from Dave and Sam Staff, 165 blacks, Jason and Christy Cove and Caden Ruggles, 160 black and black white face coming from Cove Farms. Here are 100 black steers, 9 to 9.5, Heath and Jessica Bortner. There are 102 black steer and heifers coming from Mike and Kathy Siss. Here are 95 black and black white face coming from Aaron and Gina Rupert. 70 blacks and reds coming from Russell, Angus, Alyssa and DJ Sam. Here are 60 blacks coming from Tom Campbell, Camel Land and Cattle. Here are 55 blacks coming from Tate and Kristen Bonzoff. Here are 28 blacks coming from Galen and Miranda Perry and Ralph Siss. If you have any questions, we need to consign your livestock to market. You can call Tavorna 308-345-1493. We'll hope to see you at the auction, and we thank you.
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1: 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Guarantee ad placement. Caravans auction time. Use the right phone number, too. All right. It is the 18th of September. Hope you're doing well out there today as we work our way through a Friday, a post Husker Harvest Days Friday, and it's exciting. It's always exciting to go to it, but you know, it's just kind of like, you know, when you go vacations or go anywhere else, it's always good to kind of get home back here in the studios.
0: a recent gathering of USDA officials and other dignitaries,
2: Douglas, Arizona, at the Livestock Port of Entry,
0: to recognize the reopening of our nation's border to Mexican live cattle imports after an over one-year closure due to new world screwworm concerns. From a scientific perspective, what does the Animal Health Protocol, the extensive new world screwworm prevention measures put in place, look like?
3: The protocol has three different phases, stages that we go through.
0: I'm Rod Bain, Agriculture Undersecretary for Marketing and Regulatory Programs Dudley Hoskins, and Acting Chief Veterinary Officer Alan Huddleston joins us as we learn about NWS protection protocols in the import of Mexican live cattle to our country in this edition of Agriculture USA. Agriculture Undersecretary for Marketing and Regulatory Programs Dudley Hoskins recently led a USDA delegation at an event at the Port of Douglas, Arizona. The resumption of live cattle imports from Mexico across the U.S. border.
2: Everything we're doing, everything we've been doing, everything we're going to implement here at this port in Douglas is prioritizing animal health for U.S. producers. And we stand behind the protocol, the system.
0: To make that event happen and similar transports continue, animal health protocols to keep New World screwworm from being brought into our country via these cattle imports were established. USDA Acting Chief Veterinary Officer Alan Huddleston explained at the Port of Douglas the three-pronged protection strategy in keeping NWS from entering our nation and threatening livestock and domestic pets. Stage one occurs within Mexican export gathering centers, or farms of origin, for cattle to be imported.
3: Within 30 days, there is an accredited veterinarian who is actually authorized to do an inspection of the animals to ensure that they are not showing any signs of any kind of disease, but also specifically New World screwworm infestation.
0: 7 to 14 days prior to movement,
3: the animals receive a tick treatment, and 3 to 5 days before movement, they receive treatment with a product that actually treats and prevents New World screwworm. At that point, they have an international health certificate that is signed so that they can move.
0: Stage two occurs in pre-export facilities in Mexico, in the case of the Port of Douglas, Arizona, just across the border.
3: An official veterinarian from the Mexican Department of Agriculture does a second inspection of the animals to make sure that at 24 hours before, they're showing no signs of New World screwworm infestation. And then they also share some information, especially with animal identification.
0: Stage three involves cattle moved pre-import to USDA Animal and Plant Health Inspection Service facilities in Mexico. During the transport,
3: detector dog teams are scenting the animals to see if there is any suspicion of wounds and or larvae for New World screwworm. Where they were to detect one, they give their handlers a signal so that we can immediately stop operations and evaluate the animal.
0: A third and final physical review is conducted by an APHIS animal health technician to assure no cattle have New World screwworm.
3: We also do check that their official identification is in place and readable in an electronic format so that we can do a trace back if and as necessary.
0: Following ID confirmation and information gathering for traceability, the to-be-imported cattle
3: swim through a vat of a treatment for New World screwworm and or any other kind of critter that might be hanging out on their hide.
0: Once dried, imported cattle moving through the Port of Douglas enter the U.S.,
3: where they will be in lots where they are gathered up by buyers and move to their next point of embarkation inside the United States.
0: And what happens if NWS is found anywhere along the three-stage process to assure Mexican live cattle imports through the Port of Douglas into the U.S.?
3: That lot of animals is refused entry into the United States. If New World screwworm is found on an animal when it is entering the APHIS inspection facility, all of the exports would be halted, the animals would be returned to their farms of origin, and this port would close down while we did a full cleaning and then assured that we have disinfested the premises, if that were to happen.
0: This has been Agriculture USA. I'm Rod Bain reporting for the U.S. Department of Agriculture in Washington, D.C.
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0: Roll eligible acres for haying or grazing in at least two coverage intervals and see if it rains. PRF indemnities are calculated when the final rainfall index in your grid falls below the trigger index during the selected intervals. Sign-up deadline is December 1st. 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
2: For KRVN News, I'm Bob Brogan. Governor Jim Pillen visited the Eastern Nebraska Veterans Home on Thursday in Bellevue to recognize Korean War veterans living at the facility. During the ceremony, 19 Korean War veterans were recognized with a special challenge coin created by the state of Nebraska. As we continue to honor Nebraska's living Korean War veterans, we're reminded of what their service meant over 70 years ago and the lasting impact it has today, said Governor Pillen. Our hope is that this initiative will not only provide recognition for these American heroes, but also remind all of us that the freedom, liberty, and prosperity we and our allies around the world enjoy today has been fought for and earned by our veterans. Over 450 of Nebraska's living Korean War veterans have received recognition coins since the program was announced earlier this year by Governor Pillen and NDVA. A temporary detour around the dam at Medicine Creek Reservoir in Frontier County is allowing the Bureau of Reclamation to complete a spillway project in road repair. The road over the dam, which is undergoing concrete repair, will be closed for approximately 2 weeks to access Medicine Creek State Recreation Area around the south side of the reservoir from Road 407. Guests should take Road 725 to Road 728. To find more information on Nebraska State Park areas, visit outdoornebraska.gov/parks/. For KRVN News, I'm Bob Brogan.
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3: A demonstration of defiance. I'm Dave Anthony, Fox News. That is in Iran, where hundreds of thousands of people took to the streets in a massive government-organized anti-U.S. protest, as Iran also claims it attacked another oil tanker in the Strait of Hormuz, where it's disrupted shipping for months. Oil prices, they're up this morning, and gas has been pumped up even more, another nickel for diesel to a new record high. President Trump calls that a small price to pay for preventing Iran from having a nuclear weapon. But a new Fox News poll shows a lot of concern.
4: The survey showed 71% of registered voters feel the administration lacks a clear strategy for ending the conflict, including 95% of Democrats, 83% of independents, and 43% of Republicans. 47% also believe the conflict will make the U.S. less safe, and that is up from 39% in April. A 60% majority believes the decision to take military action in the first place was wrong.
3: Fox's Jackie Heinrich at the White House. Also in the Fox poll, 53% believe the Trump administration immigration crackdown's gone too far. And a Republican congresswoman has a message for the president in a new campaign ad recorded near the White House.
5: The same Hispanics who help you get to the White House in 2024 feel betrayed today.
3: Maria Elvira Salazar got a Trump endorsement earlier this year. Her Democratic challenger in November, Elliot Rodriguez, has accused the congresswoman of failing to stand up to the president. An ICE agent is in court in Minnesota this morning. Christian Castro is facing charges of lying about a January shooting during an enforcement operation that left an immigrant wounded. Castro was in state court yesterday facing assault and other charges after a months-long battle over his extradition from Texas.
6: There should never have been any question whether he'd have his day in court here. But instead of following the law, Governor Abbott chose to turn Texas into a sanctuary state for somebody accused of a violent crime.
3: Democratic Minnesota Attorney General Keith Ellison. 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
1: It's back to selling on Wall Street the day after rebound gains, the Dow dropping 238 points. The Nasdaq's down only 4. The S&P 500 is dropping 15 points. One of the most famous investors who made billions in the stock market is retiring.
2: Warren Buffett has informed shareholders that he is stepping down as Berkshire Hathaway chairman effective immediately. He already had given up the CEO role, which was taken over by Greg Abel. Buffett's son, Howard Buffett, will replace him as chairman. However, Buffett will remain with the company as chairman emeritus. In his letter to shareholders, Buffett says, "Father time always wins. But he has, however, been generous with me." Buffett says Father Time has given him the opportunity to see Berkshire reach a point where he's more confident than ever about what lies ahead. Buffett has led Berkshire since 1965. He's 96. Ginny Cosella, Fox News.
1: We mentioned higher fuel prices. Oil is up more than 1%, putting WTI back over 103 bucks a barrel. Regular gas up 3 more cents. AAA's national average, 446 per gallon. And diesel has spiked up to 644, a record high. That is 39 cents more than last Friday. Week 2 of the NFL season kicked off last night, and Bills fans had a lot to cheer about in Buffalo's new stadium.
3: Deep drop. Pump fake, going deep, wide open, touchdown, Joshua Palmer.
1: That was the first of quarterback Josh Allen's 5 touchdowns. 3 were passing, 2 running, leading Buffalo past Detroit 41-31 on Amazon Prime Video. Bills are 2-0, the Lions drop to 1-1. In baseball, the Los Angeles Dodgers trying to three-peat as World Series champs clinched the National League West Division title with a win over Cincinnati. While in the American League, Chicago beat Detroit. The White Sox now tied atop the Central with the Cleveland Guardians. Houston won. Texas lost. The Astros have a one-game lead on the Rangers in the West. I'm Dave Anthony. This is Fox News.
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8: Good morning. Top of the 9 o'clock hour to you. I hope you're doing well. Scott in here with you. 72 degrees here at the Lexington studios of KRVN. 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For central Nebraska today, partly cloudy in the morning, then becoming mostly sunny and warmer. Highs around 90. Southwest winds at 10 to 15 with gusts to around 30. For tonight, partly cloudy, chance of showers and a slight chance of thunderstorms after midnight. Lows in the mid-60s, north winds at around 10, chance of precipitation 30%. Saturday, mostly cloudy in the morning, then becoming partly cloudy, chance of showers and a slight chance of thunderstorms. Not as warm, highs in the mid-70s, north winds at around 10 with gusts to around 20, chance of precipitation is at 40%. For Saturday, mostly cloudy, with a chance of showers and a slight chance of thunderstorms. Lows in the upper 50s. Northeast winds around 10 with gusts to around 20. Chance of precipitation is at 40%. For Sunday, cloudy with a 40% chance of showers. Cooler, highs in the mid-60s. North winds at around 10 miles an hour. Real quick here for northwest and north central Kansas today, increasing clouds, highs in the lower 90s, southwest winds at 5 to 10, becoming northwest this afternoon.
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11: 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We're seeing some end-of-the-week profit-taking, seasonal harvest pressure, and there's been a lack of supportive bullish news this week that has grains down hard here today. The product markets are leading to the downside, with soybean meal down after reaching new two-year highs this week. Private exporters reported sales this morning of 111,000 metric tons of soybeans sold to China, and traders are looking ahead to next week's meeting with China in hopes that the recent buying will continue. Spring wheat harvest is finishing up and winter wheat planting is underway. Rains across the Midwest are welcome to improve soil conditions for that crop going in the ground. Severe drought across Europe continues to be a problem as they consider their winter wheat planting. And crude oil is currently higher today, around $103 a barrel. December corn is down 4.5 at 526, March down 4.5 at 540, November soybeans down 15.75 at 1304, January down 16 at 1321, December Chicago wheat down 11.75 at 715.25, March down 11.5 at 731.5, December Kansas City wheat down 12.5 at 782, March down 11.5 at 795.5, October soybean meal down $13.90 at $354.90. October bean oil down 82 at $67.85. October live cattle up 30 cents at $215.95. December up 42 at $216.67. September feeders down a quarter at $334.57. October up a dime at $324.45. And October lean hogs up 12 cents at $79.02. 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
15: FDR signed the first National Farm Safety and Health Proclamation way back in 1944, and it's always been the third week in September ever since then. Agriculture is one of the most dangerous industries in the United States, and the family farm is exempt from OSHA rules. So we're looking at getting the message out to the farming and to the rural community about what they can do to keep themselves safe. We're not looking at pushing regulations or anything like that. We just want to get the message out there about how they can farm safer.
14: Just one example is grain bin entrapments. Purdue University documenting over 20 grain-related entrapments with 6 fatalities in the U.S. last year. That was down from 34 entrapments and 14 fatalities in 2024, although as we learned here on the Rural Radio Network, sometimes that data is not always fully reported. Farm Safety Week will take a big look at all of the dangers in the ag industry.
15: On Monday, it's equipment and rural roadway safety, talking about being well lit, because as we get into harvest season, the days are getting shorter. You've got your farm equipment out on the roadway, which is bigger and moving slower. How do we make ourselves visible to the folks on the roadway? Tuesday is health and wellness, dealing with medical type issues, dealing with brain health as we work through some different seasons. Wednesday is generations of farming, dealing with the kids on the farm. Unfortunately, about 100 kids under the age of 18 lose their lives on the farm every year. Thursday is confined spaces, which is going to be grain bins and manure pits. And Friday is a new topic for us, which is cancer prevention among farmers and rural communities.
14: Reporting on the Rural Radio Network, I'm Alex Makovica.
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6: 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Good luck.
8: All right. Good morning. It is time for us to do some Monogram Money, huh? That sounds like a great idea. So let's go ahead and do it. We are at $44 even right now. Nice symmetrical, a four and a four. I like it. So let's see here. What can we do? We haven't done well, to be honest, during Husker Harvest Days and not good. So let's see if we can't do a little bit better here. Our first letter falls on... Okay, it's not great. It's not in the pantheon of the X's and the Z's and stuff like that, but we'll start with an I. Okay, Irene Isaac. What else? What else we got here? Ivan? Isabel? Ike? Okay. All right, that's okay. Our first letter is an I. Our second letter is right next door. It's a J. For James. Oh, that's a good middle name. Jane. Jean. It's my mom's middle name. An I and a J. All right. Let's see what we can finish it off with. And it drops a little further down. And it's an S. That's pretty good. Smith? Sanders? Santana? I-J-S. India. Juliet Sierra. That's our monogram. If it's yours, give me a call. 844-880-0880. 844-880-0880. India. James... Excuse me. India, Juliet, Sierra. Your 2 minutes starts now.
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8: 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This happens sometimes. So I will go ahead and put a little bit more money in there and sweeten the pot, shall we? $52.80 up for grabs. Paul will be in here and give a chance to give that away. $52.80. 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Our letters were I, J, and S. India, Juliet, Sierra. No winner. So we'll do it again. We'll try it again this afternoon. Thanks so much for playing Monogram Money.
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8: For KRVN Sports, I'm Jason Jorgensen. After an early bye week in the schedule, the UNK football team is at it tomorrow on the road in East Central Kansas as they take on undefeated and nationally ranked Emporia State. This week I talked to head coach Ryan Held about how the Lopers used the week off and tried to get better.
2: Yeah, it was good. We got three good practices in, and you know, we got, you know, to work on us and then, you know, attack Emporia. But you know, there's just so many things we need to continue to get better at, and so we work to take advantage of that and, you know, get some good lifting in, get some rest. Because, you know, starting now, we got nine in a row. There is no more breaks. So you got to pick and choose what you want to get done. The easy thing would have been is we're going to practice every day and, you know, blah, blah, blah. And that's just not the right approach. I mean, yes, we're disappointed in being 0-2. We didn't expect to be 0-2, but that's our reality. But we also have to stay the course and do it the right way. And, you know, we'll be out on the practice field today getting ready. For a team that's 17th ranked and they're undefeated.
8: I'm sure you also have to realize, too, you could very easily be 2-0. I mean, you haven't been that far off.
2: Yeah, I mean, and that's the thing about this game that makes it really fun. And then it can be, you know, obviously tough. I mean, you're a walk-off away week one. And, you know, we had our chances against Shadron and we just didn't finish. I mean, Jace, we just haven't played four quarters. We haven't come out great. Which has put us behind, but we always, you know, put ourselves back in position to win. We just need to figure out to come out better and play for four quarters, you know, and you're going to have to do that in MIAA play or you're not going to like the result.
8: What's the attitude of your bunch? You find them pretty hungry now. I'm sure they're ready to go again after two tight losses, and then you get a week off.
2: Yeah, I think these guys, they've had really good attitudes when, you know, in the circumstance, the disappointment could bring negativity. But I have not sensed that. We've stayed very positive. You know, those games, they matter. Every game matters. But now the MIAA is why we do this. And so we're 0-0. And why not us? But you have to take it one day at a time, one game at a time. We're going to play a team that is feeling, you know, good about themselves, as they should. 17th ranked. They've beaten two ranked teams. They get another home game. Here comes 0-2 Kearney, you know, and so what Kearney team shows up? The team that's capable of being as good as anybody, or are we going to let two losses become three? And that's the challenge as we do this and prepare. But we have a lot of games left, and there's a lot of good football, hopefully, to be played. We just have to keep digging it out of us and finding a way to play good football.
8: Today we're talking with UNK head coach Ryan Held, as the Lopers will be in action
3: coming up on Saturday against nationally ranked Emporia State. Ryan, you've talked about trying to improve some things. I know you were looking for the offense to be better this year. Where have you tried to fine-tune there and maybe find some more plays to click for you?
2: Well, we're off a score, in terms of what we wanted to be, points per game. But when you peel it back, I mean, Wayne State, we have a guy wide open for a touchdown, and we overthrow him. That should have been easy 7. We got a field goal blocked. There's 10. And then we gave up a safety. So take the safety out, but that's 10 points of just, on us. But nothing Wayne did. We just didn't execute. And then Shadron, we were anemic in the first half. Then we got rolling, and, we had 2 tough drives of 90-plus yards, 80-plus yards. When we were down 24-7, we easily could have folded our tents and got blown out, but we gave ourselves a chance to get to 24-21. The problem we have is we're just not playing complimentary football, Jason. I mean, we had a chance to stop them after we took the lead, and we let Wayne go down and walk us off. And then, we didn't hit that touchdown pass in the first half. That's the game. And then, again, Shadron, we give him the ball back with 10 minutes and 30 seconds left, and we only get the ball back one more time. They didn't score, but, it's just a matter of, you got to get the ball back. We got to play complimentary football. We just haven't done that. This is, since I've been here, really true 2 full team losses. That's where we're at, and we just got to fix it.
3: All right. You mentioned Emporia State. They're off to as good of a start as anybody in the league. It looks like they're kind of doing some of their same old things that Coach Higgins has done for a while. Let's start with their offense. How do you slow them down and make it difficult for them with that quick passing game they like to go with?
2: Well, Coach Higgins, I've known for a long time, and I have a lot of respect for him. He does a great job at Emporia. They have their niche, and he's, tweaks it here or there, but they do what they do. They play fast. They get the ball in little nooks and crannies and out on the perimeter, and they play fast, and, it doesn't matter who the quarterback is. They all look the same, in terms of what they do, and they're well-coached, and he's a really good play caller. And so to stop him, you got to give him different looks. You got to tackle well in space. You got to stop the running game. You got to make them one-dimensional. They are running the ball a little bit more than they have. You got to be able to not give up, easy, you're cheating on a RPO and they throw it over your head, they'll hit it in the nook, you miss a tackle and then they get 30 yards. You got to get them in third and long and they're going to move the football. You just got to get them to kick field goals and not give up touchdowns, but they're going to move the ball. They're going to move the ball against anybody. You just got to be able to, pick your times you get after them and put them in position to where they have to kick field goals.
3: How about defensively? They've always been a little bit different there in my film study of them this week. I'm impressed with their front three. Those 3 down linemen they have really can get after it.
2: Yeah, this is their most athletic defense I think they've had since we've been here. Their middle linebacker is really good. Has a ton of tackles, been player of the week multiple times in our league. They got a really good safety, number 0, that is better than he was last year. He's fits the ball, tackles really good. They play hard. They're more twitchy up front. They were bigger last year with their 3D linemen. This year they're more twitchier. What they've done is they've given up some stuff in the first half, but they've really played well in the second half the last 2 games. They shut Pitt out, I believe it was, and then last week they basically shut Michigan Tech out, and even though they were down at half. So you got to tip your hat on them, and both those teams had chances against them and just didn't make their plays, and they've made their plays, and so you have to give them credit. They put 3 games on the schedule, and they beat 2 ranked teams. We're 0-2 with an off week, so, there's not many people that think we can get it done. Just because of records, but I've done this game long enough to know that either side, we're not playing the last 3 weeks Emporia team. We're playing this Saturday's Emporia team, just like they're not playing our past, they're playing us. So what team shows up, what team executes, that's the team that has a chance to win, not the previous weeks. All that doesn't matter in this sport.
3: And that was UNK head coach Ryan Held. So the Lopers, big underdog tomorrow, but they beat Emporia State in Kearney a year ago. And as history has told us in the MIAA, records do not mean a whole lot. The Lopers do need a better start tomorrow. They have yet to score so far this season in the first quarter. We'll see how it develops. Kickoff, a little different tomorrow afternoon at 4. We will bring you the matchup on 93.1 The River and 106.9 in Kearney as the Lopers try to sting the Hornets. For KRVN Sports, I'm Jason.

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5: For KRVN News, I'm Bob Brogan. The final changing of the guard at the storied Berkshire Hathaway is taking place, according to Yahoo Finance. Berkshire Hathaway saying today that Warren Buffett, 96, will step down as chairman, effective immediately. He will move to the chairman emeritus role. In his place as chair will be his son, Howard G. Buffett, as has been telegraphed would happen for years. Buffett, 71, is seen as the guardian of the unique Berkshire culture that his father and longtime Lieutenant Charlie Munger created over the decades. The business itself is a beast, requiring expert planning and oversight by the Berkshire Board. The business ranges from operating one of the nation's most important railroads in Burlington Northern to supporting the housing market via home builder Clayton Homes. The University of Nebraska Board of Regents will hold a special meeting at 11 a.m. on Friday, September 25th in the boardroom at Barner Hall in Lincoln. The meeting is open to the public and will be live streamed. During the meeting, the board will approve four individuals to represent the University of Nebraska Board of Regents on the Nebraska Medicine Board. The individuals the board will consider are a combination of community members and regents. The selection of board members marks the next step in formalizing Nebraska Medicine's new governance structure. During a special meeting in September, the Board of Regents approved the addition of the Omaha Community Foundation as a governing member of Nebraska Medicine. Governor Jim Pillen recently signed a proclamation recognizing September as National Preparedness Month and emphasizing the importance of preparing individuals, families, and communities for emergencies and disasters. For many Nebraskans, wildfire preparedness has become more personal this year. Whether living in a rural community, on a farm or ranch, or in an urban area, Nebraskans are encouraged to understand the hazards that could affect them and take steps to prepare. The 2026 National Preparedness Month theme, Americans Stand Ready, highlights three key ways individuals and communities can strengthen preparedness and build greater resilience. Joining Governor Pillen at the recent proclamation signing ceremony were NEMA Preparedness and Operations Section Administrator Sean Runga, Nebraska State Fire Marshal Doug Hobein, Sandra Hobson, Program Director of the Nebraska Preparedness Partnership, and Amanda Borke, Deputy Director of Lincoln-Lancaster County Emergency Management. For KRVN News, I'm Bob Brogan.
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2: Fox News, I'm CJ Papa. Legendary billionaire walking away from his empire. Fox's Molly Line reports.
3: Warren Buffett is stepping down as chairman of Berkshire Hathaway after more than five decades, effective immediately. In his farewell letter to shareholders, Buffett writes, "Father time always wins. He has, however, been generous with me."
2: Buffett is 96. He'll stay on as chairman emeritus. Hundreds of thousands of Iranian volunteers in the streets of Tehran. You know, wearing combat uniforms, carrying flags, as bystanders offer them cheers in the largest demonstration since the U.S. and Israel attacked in February. Many trampling flags of the U.S. and Israel, chanting death to America and death to Israel, vowing to take up arms against both nations. 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
8: 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December corn down 3.5 at 527. March down 3.5 at 541. November soybeans down 16.25 at 1303.5. January down 16.5 at 1320.5. December Chicago wheat down 13.5 at 713.5. March down 13.5 at 729.5. December Kansas City wheat down 13.5 at 781. March down 12.75 at 794.25. October live cattle down 45 at 215.20. December down 7 at 216.20. September feeders down 55 at 334.27. October down 42 at 323.95. October lean hogs up 27 at 79.17. 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

0: Well, after some lingering clouds from overnight, thunderstorms move out. We're looking at another warm day across the region. High temperatures are expected to climb into the 80s and 90s this afternoon, running several degrees above normal for mid-September. Keep in mind, if low clouds hang around longer than expected, some locations could end up a bit cooler than forecast. The good news is that Friday afternoon looks dry for most of the area. Our next chance for rain arrives Friday night into Saturday morning as a cold front pushes into the region. That front will be the focus for thunderstorm development, with rain chances generally running between 20 and 40%. There is still some uncertainty on exactly where the front sets up and how widespread storms become, but a few stronger thunderstorms are possible. Forecast instability and wind shear could support isolated severe storms with gusty winds and hail if storms can organize. Looking ahead to the weekend, additional chances for showers and thunderstorms remain in the forecast as several weather disturbances move across the plains. Rain chances continue at times through Sunday before gradually winding down Sunday night into Monday as a larger upper-level trough moves through the area. The biggest change will be the temperatures. After today's warmth, cooler air settles in for the weekend. Highs Saturday will range from the 70s to lower 80s, then cooler even farther into the 60s and 70s by early next week. So enjoy the warmth today, if that's your thing. Keep an eye on the sky Friday night this weekend, and get ready for a taste of fall as we head into next week, Harvest Festival starting up in Gothenburg.
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8: It's not a job. I don't start my day by logging in or end my shift by punching out. I don't have a corner office, but I do have a seat with a view. I get to see every sunrise and every sunset. And while I may technically be my own boss, I fully accept that I am not in charge.

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2: It's time for this week's Beef Checkoff Update on the Rural Radio Network. I'm Alex Makaviga. We're joined by Mitch Rippey, Director of Nutrition and Education with the Nebraska Beef Council. Mitch, you guys kind of putting the bow on a busy 10 days or so of the Nebraska State Fair, cooking demonstrations, some consumer outreach. Tell us about your presence at the State Fair this year.
3: Well, yeah, you're absolutely right. A busy end of the summer here for the Nebraska Beef Council. And, you know, one of the highlights for me is always getting out to the Nebraska State Fair and doing a couple cooking demonstrations there at the Raising Nebraska Demonstration Kitchen. So, you know, with those demonstrations, what I really want to do is focus on something that reflects how people actually eat, right? We all like a great steak right off the grill, but realistically, on a Tuesday night, when you've got kids going to practice, homework, chores, everything else going on, you know, people are looking for meals that are quick, convenient, and still provide that good nutrition. So what we wanted to do there was for our fresh tomato, beef, and penne pasta dish. So it's a really simple recipe that's built around ground beef, penne pasta, fresh tomatoes, garlic, basil, a little bit of Parmesan cheese. So only 8 ingredients total. And honestly, several of those are like salt, pepper, garlic. So most people already have them at home. The actual cooking too, really pretty simple. Brown the ground beef, garlic, add some tomatoes, add in your pasta basil, finish it off with Parmesan. So what I really liked about demonstrating that particular recipe at the State Fair was honestly the timing of it, right? We're at a point of the year where gardens are producing a lot of tomatoes. And, you know, here's an easy way to actually use some of that fresh produce there as a family meal. And on top of that, it's incredibly versatile. So if you had, say, zucchinis or peppers from the garden, throw those in, right? If your family likes onions or mushrooms, go ahead and add those. And if you want to change it up, the pasta, to have something that maybe you already have on hand in your pantry, you can do that too, right? So it's less about following a complicated recipe perfectly and more about just having that basic meal planning template that families can make on their own. So that really connects with what we hear from consumers too, right? So taste is obviously important, but so is that convenience, versatility, and nutrition factor, because people are busy, right? We want to show them that preparing beef doesn't have to mean an elaborate meal or spending an hour in the kitchen with that. So from a nutrition standpoint too, it's a meal I think that works really well, right? We've got high quality protein from the beef, some carbs from the fresh produce, and all those important nutrients like your iron, your zinc, your vitamin B12. So even though, you know, it's quick and pretty simple to make, you still get a lot out of that meal nutritionally.
2: Absolutely. Well, Mitch, we learned last week about the Beef It's What's for Dinner brand and you guys at the Nebraska Beef Council kind of helping families get beef on the table during this busy time, as you mentioned. What are maybe just some other ideas they can go find on your website?
3: So I like anything that we can pack into school lunch too. So we've got a lot of great wrap ideas that you can send in with the kids that have some roast beef and a nice pop of vegetables and some carbohydrates there too. For easy weeknight meals, I mean, honestly, there's a lot of meals that are very similar to what we prepared at the State Fair, where you just start off with some ground beef, pasta, add in some veggies for a little bit different flavor profile too, and you always have an easy weeknight meal that takes basically 30 minutes or less.
2: Okay. I can't be the only one, Mitch. I get to the point sometimes where I pull that ground beef out of the freezer and I think to myself, what am I going to do with this yet again? That is something I feel like I haven't already had a million times. What's the next cut maybe we should turn to when we're busy?
3: Oh, so I love any time that we can utilize a roast, right? Like we can go ahead, set that in a slow cooker here before we leave for work or take the kids to school. We come home and we have a great cut of beef that's incredibly versatile. You can have anything like a pot roast, but then you can use that for maybe tacos, barbecue beef, you know, maybe like a stir fry dish as well. So a lot of different flavor profiles we can add into that. But if not ground beef, to me, the next versatile thing that we have on the is basically going to be a chuck roast or a round roast.
2: Excellent. Let's switch gears a little bit, Mitch. You guys have a longstanding effort to help get beef in schools, particularly in the classroom, teaching about nutrition, teaching about cooking and all sorts of things. Remind us of this program that you guys have.
3: Yeah, so we got our Beef for the Classroom program up and running this year. This is one of our longstanding programs here for Nebraska family and consumer science teachers. And really the concept's pretty straightforward, right? So we help reimburse teachers for the beef that they purchase and use there for culinary nutrition education in their classrooms. And I guess we just feel that there's a lot of hands-on component. So students can learn about nutrition, food safety, even different cuts of beef and cooking methods from a textbook or a PowerPoint. But eventually, they need to get in the kitchen, get that hands-on experience. So this Beef in the Classroom program helps provide those teachers that experience for their students without asking them to absorb absorb the entire cost of the product with what I feel is really already tight classroom budget. So depending on the school's classification, we'll provide $75 up to $200 per school year for the purchase of fresh beef products. And on top of that, we also try to keep the process really simple for our teachers. You purchase the beef, use it as part of your classroom learning experience, keep the receipt, submit that receipt back with your reimbursement request to us, and we have that as an online as well as a mail-in form. So just want to make it as simple and easy for the teachers to get that beef in the classroom and give their students that hands-on experience.
2: All right. Always a wealth of information. That's Mitch Rippey joining us. He's Director of Nutrition and Education with the Nebraska Beef Council, joining us for this week's Beef Checkoff Update. I'm Alex Makovica.
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7: Well, that's going to do it for me here today. Thank you so much for hanging out with me. I appreciate it. We will be back at it again Monday. Hope you have a great weekend. Big celebrations going on in Curtis and Gothenburg this weekend. Weather shouldn't be too bad. If we can hold out from the rain for a little bit, it should be pretty nice stuff. So have a great weekend. Enjoy yourself, and we'll talk to you again on Monday. John's coming in next.
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1: AAA reports the national average for a gallon of regular gasoline is up 16 cents from last week at $4.43 and more than $1 higher than it was a year ago. Crude oil remains high, averaging $100 per barrel amid continued volatility in the Strait of Hormuz. Gas prices are back to what they were earlier this year during the spring, and the national average is inching closer to this year's high of $4.56 set on May 21st. The all-time high for the national average is $5.01 set on June 14th, 2022. Thursday's national average is $4.43. A week ago, it was $4.27, and a month ago, it was $4.06. A year ago, $3.20. Thursday's Nebraska average was $4.24. A week ago, it was $4.09. A month ago, it was $3.96, and a year ago, it was $2.98. Well, during the month of August 2026, 15 people were killed in traffic crashes on Nebraska roads, according to data collected by the Nebraska Department of Transportation. The 15 fatalities occurred in 15 fatal crashes. Two of the 11 vehicle occupants killed were not using seatbelts. Six were using a seatbelt and three had seatbelt usage marked down as unknown. 11 of the fatalities were in rural locations. There were four fatalities on the interstate, six on other highways, and five on local roads. Three of the fatalities were motorcyclists. One of the fatalities was a pedestrian, and one of the fatalities was driving an all-terrain vehicle. There were 22 fatalities in August of 2025. For KRVN News, I'm Ellen Simmons.
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3: Not guilty. I'm Dave Anthony, Fox News. That is what an ICE agent just pleaded in court this morning in Minnesota. The same plea that Christian Castro entered yesterday in state court, as he faces two prosecutions over a January shooting during an enforcement operation that wounded an immigrant.
4: For which Castro claimed is self-defense. He's accused of making false statements about his actions and faces state charges for alleged assault in what Hennepin County DA Mary Moriarty calls a
5: critical step in our efforts to hold him accountable for that shooting.
4: A Hennepin County judge Thursday releasing Castro on bond for now. He's suspended from ICE without pay.
3: That's Fox's Jeff Manasso. In a new Fox News poll, 53% say the Trump immigration crackdown has gone too far, and there's even more concern in that survey about what's happening overseas.
6: The poll shows overall on foreign policy, President Trump's approval rating is at 37%. 71% of voters don't believe the White House has a plan to end the Iran war. Americans also continue to support 55-39% providing funds for Ukraine's military against Russia.
3: Fox's Colonel Scott. President Trump tells Axios he has a big decision coming up on Iran, whether to go in and annihilate them or not. As the standoff continues over Iran's nuclear program and Strait of Hormuz shipping, Iran claims it attacked another oil tanker again as gas prices rise again. Diesel at a new record high, $6.44 per gallon, according to AAA. Next week, the president will talk to leaders of Gulf countries at the United Nations General Assembly and then host China's President Xi Jinping.
7: Bloomberg's reporting the U.S. is expected to hold off on a new tariff announcement on China, as well as other trade partners, until the president's meeting with Xi is over. According to Politico, President Trump plans to roll out the red carpet for Xi with a rare greeting at Andrews Air Force Base. An administration official called it a big deal to the Chinese, who want Xi to be seen as an equal with President Trump.
3: Fox's Jackie Heinrich.
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3: Police in Philadelphia keep investigating what's called

0: A house of horrors where it's feared five women may have died, two others went missing.
1: Inside the home, once owned by infamous pornographer and suspected killer Raymond R.C. Horsch and his son Eugene, police found over a million graphic images connected to 58 people, including several missing women. That includes a photo of Maribel Fressus, which was officially dated the year before she vanished in 2018. And while searching the home, police also found vats of mysterious chemicals, a small marijuana operation, and writings referencing serial killers.
0: That's Fox's Todd Pyro. R.C. Horsch died last year. His son Eugene was arrested in June, so far facing only counterfeiting and firearms charges. A Tennessee grandmother who spent months in jail for a crime in North Dakota, a state she's never even been to, has filed a lawsuit.
2: 50-year-old Angela Lips was arrested in Tennessee while babysitting and accused of committing bank fraud in Fargo, North Dakota. Her $10 million lawsuit against this city says AI facial recognition software falsely identified Lips through a picture on social media as a possible lead in a bank theft investigation. Apparently, the AI flagged it in comparison to a fake ID that had been used by a woman at a bank in Fargo. But the woman who presented the fake ID looked nothing like Lips. After 6 months in custody between North Dakota and Tennessee, she was released over Christmas time in Fargo last year into the cold with no way to get back to Tennessee. Her attorney said they'd always had proof she was in Tennessee and not North Dakota during the time of the bank fraud. Jessica Rosenthal, Fox News.
0: On Wall Street, the Dow's down 224 points. The Nasdaq, though, is up 4. A famous billionaire investor is calling it quits. Warren Buffett, who's 96 years old, put out a statement, "Other time always wins." I'm Dave Anthony, Fox News.
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5: 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Glad to be along with you back here in studio after a couple of great days out at Husker Harvest. It is time for our KRVN Weather Watch. It is brought to you by Holdridge Irrigation. We're seeing a good amount of mixture of temperatures here throughout our listening area. Here in central and eastern Nebraska and just central and eastern locations in general, seeing a lot of upper 70s and lower 80s. Then as you go about North Platte on west into the Nebraska Panhandle and into northeast Colorado, seeing a lot of upper 60s and lower 70s. It also is a little bit warmer as you go over north central Kansas. Already seeing some upper 80s over north central Kansas, as high as 87 degrees right now at Smith Center. Decent amount of cloud coverage in the Nebraska Panhandle and northern parts of our listening area, but other than that, it does open up, seeing a lot of sunny skies here today. Central Nebraska forecast today, it is becoming mostly sunny and warmer with highs around 90, southwest winds 10 to 15, gusting up to around 30 miles per hour. Tonight is partly cloudy, chance of showers and a slight chance of thunderstorms after midnight, lows in the mid-60s, and north winds around 10 miles per hour, the chance of precipitation is at 30%. Behind a warm front, highs today are mostly in the upper 80s to the mid-90s, even around 100 over north central Kansas. Thunderstorms are possible this evening, with a cold front dropping southeast, and this evening southwest Nebraska and northwest Kansas are in a marginal risk of severe storms, a level 1 of 5. In northwest and north central Kansas today, decreasing clouds. Highs are in the lower 90s, and southwest winds 5 to 10 miles per hour, becoming northwest this afternoon. Tonight is partly cloudy with a chance of showers and a slight chance of thunderstorms, lows in the lower 60s. East winds 5 to 10, becoming north after midnight. And in northeast Colorado today, it is partly cloudy with a slight chance of thunderstorms in the afternoon. Highs in the mid-80s, and that chance of precipitation is at 20%. Tonight sees showers and a chance of thunderstorms in the evening, then a chance of showers and a slight chance of thunderstorms after midnight. Lows are in the upper 50s. Right now, Lexington, 75 degrees and fair. Winds out of the southwest at 8 miles per hour. 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
2: 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The product markets are leading to the downside here today, pressuring the rest of the grain complex as well, with soybean meal down hard in profit-taking after reaching new two-year highs this week. Private exporters did report a sale this morning of 111,000 metric tons of soybeans sold to China, and traders are looking ahead to next week's meeting with China in hopes that the recent buying will continue. Spring wheat harvest is finishing up and winter wheat planting is underway. Rains across the Midwest are welcomed to improve soil conditions for that crop going into the ground. And cattle futures, after opening stronger, are drifting lower here ahead of this afternoon's cattle on feed report. December corn is down 4 1/4 at 526 1/4. March down 4 1/4 at 540. November soybeans down 19 at $13.75. January down 19 1/4 at $13.17 3/4. December Chicago wheat down 14 1/4 at $7.12 3/4. March down 14 1/4 at $7.28 3/4. December Kansas City wheat down 13 1/2 at $7.81. March down 12 3/4 at $7.94 1/4. October soybean meal is down $14.90 at $3.53.80. October soybean oil down 66 at $68.02. October live cattle down 110 at $2.14.55. December down 80 at $2.15.47. September feeders down 152 at $3.33.40. October down 157 at $3.22.80. October lean hogs down 2 pennies at 78.87. That's a look at your markets here on the Rural Radio Network.
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7: Hello, America, and welcome again to the Ag Resource Market Watch with the latest news direct from the Chicago Board of Trade. I'm Dan Bossi on Friday, the 18th of September. Chicago Board of Grain futures are lower this morning, the market coming under selling pressure ahead of a harvest weekend. The market's been consolidating the August and early September gains for about the last 10 sessions. That is continuing today as markets are thinking ahead to the harvest, but also next week's U.S.-China summit. Now, Secretary of Treasury Bessette will be meeting with his Chinese counterpart this weekend. We'll see if they come forward with any new recommendations in terms of ag trade. Other than that, however, the summit next week is supposed to focus on the Board of Trade mechanism, which will measure U.S. and Chinese trade, but also give preferential tariff treatments to some products. Now, whether or not China drops its 10% duty on U.S. ag goods will be key, along with whether China will buy U.S. corn and U.S. wheat. Other news is lacking, but again, it's harvest hedge pressure, which is giving the market a little weakness here today. Till next time, I'm Dan Bossi, this broadcast being brought to you by Ag Resource.
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16: 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Average estimates show inventory of cattle on feed, the first of the month, up 1% to 2% from a year ago. But bottom line, livestock analysts add the number of cattle on feed more than 150 days will be over 3.5 million head. That's 18% more than a year ago. Cattle on feed 120 days or more look to total over 5 million. That's 14% more than this time a year ago. This is the bottom line report. As usual, there's debate on cattle placements in the report this afternoon. During August, average estimates show down 3-4% placed on feed. The range, though, down 2% to down 6%. And by state, Texas-Oklahoma placements could be down 8-9%, while Kansas, Nebraska, Colorado down 2 or 3. I'm Mark Oppold, wishing you a profitable day, a profitable week ahead.
17: Up next, it's the Big Ten Blitz, brought to you by AgWest Commodities, your marketing partner. With the Big Ten Blitz, I'm Jason Jorgensen. Ohio State, as you can imagine, is still smarting after losing that huge matchup on the road last week to Texas, 24-23. Ohio State had a 20-point fourth-quarter lead, but couldn't finish the Longhorns off. And head coach Ryan Day says they've really tried to learn from that tough setback.
18: Combination of, you know, maybe not putting guys in position to be successful enough, guys not executing. Like, I think the players have to look at themselves and say, and I think they will, we need to execute better, we need to finish. And then the coaches need to look at it and say, how do we put these guys in a better situation to go finish the game?
17: Buckeyes figure to be in a foul mood when they host outmanned Kent State in front of a national television audience on Saturday morning. And that's the Big Ten Blitz. I'm Jason Jorgensen.
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20: Extension Almanac. This is part two of a series of our discussion on termites, and today Extension entomologist Jody Green will be talking about certain conditions to be aware of around your house that could be inviting to termites.
21: Termites are naturally beneficial insects because they break down the most abundant material in the world, which is cellulose. So rotting wood, anything that's made out of paper, anything plant material, that breaks down. And we need insects like carpenter ants or termites to break those down for us. So when we do discover them out in the yard, it's usually in a stump, in a rotting log, in landscape timbers that have broken down. And they are just generally decomposing this material. People worry, though, because they worry about their house. Their house is their investment and their buildings. So when that happens is maybe you're, you know, digging something up or turning over a log, and you'll see these white little soft-bodied insects just start moving around and disappearing really quickly. And that is actually okay that they're out in the yard. You want to consider how far it is from the structure and things that you want to protect. But that doesn't necessarily mean it's in the house. You'll see lots and lots of them. So these, at this stage, they don't have eyes. They're very soft bodies, so they'll dry out in the air. So they want to get hidden as quick as possible. But if you can dig them up, they are going to be, like we think of soil-wood contact. So if you got anything like a deck that's right on the ground instead of, you know, with concrete posts and is elevated a little bit. So those are kind of things that you want to think about. But just because your neighbors have termites doesn't mean you have termites in your house. So the goal is protecting your home and investment. So, you know, the yard is one thing, your home is another thing. Ways you can prevent termites from infesting your home is to really think about your landscape and make sure the grade, the proper grading. So you want to have the water that comes down to flow away from the house. You also want to make sure your downspouts and your eaves trough are working correctly so that water isn't, you know, being held close to the house or dripping over. You want it to be taken away from the home. You don't want to have firewood or other wood to soil contact really close to the home. And another question I get is mulch. So mulch is not going to you know, bring in termites or attract termites, but termites may be living under that mulch. And sometimes if you've got things that are breaking down, they may be there, it may be a bridge. So what you want to do is make sure you can always see the foundation of your home. You never want your wood siding to go right into the mulch or go and hit the ground. You want to dig some of that away. And if you've got any water damaged windows or roof or any structural, you know, timbers that have moisture damage, you want to have those replaced because that is going to be attractive to termites. Termites are going to be more likely attracted and infest wood that's been damaged by water than dry, treated, intact wood. So many times when people are renovating, that's when they're going to see termites because they're going to be hidden behind the walls or, you know, things like that. And they can come through cracks in a garage or cement, basement. So you want to make sure to have any cellulose pulled up off the ground on shelves, things like that. Sometimes people even find them in cardboard boxes that they've been storing items in. They pick that up and they realize it's been eaten by termites.
17: On a future program, Jody will continue this discussion about termite damage from the perspective of inside your home. For Nebraska Extension Almanac, I'm Brad Mills.
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22: The Dow is losing ground. The NASDAQ is looking for direction. Options and futures expire today, which can make trading volatile. The Conference Board's leading economic index slipped last month. The decline was a surprise. Apple's new iPhone 18 models are available in stores today. The Wall Street Journal says Apple's newest phones have its own chips inside, which are faster than the best PC chips from Intel. Warren Buffett has been leading Berkshire Hathaway since 1965. Today, he announced he will be stepping down as chairman immediately, but will continue with the company as chairman emeritus. The Federal Reserve's report on the failure of Silicon Valley Bank in 2023 found the supervisory staff at the Fed knew or should have known about its issues for about a year. That's your Fox Business Report. I'm Ginny Coselda. Invested in you.
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17: At a recent hearing, a House Affairs subcommittee discussed the terrorism threat landscape following the 25-year mark of the September 11th attacks. The committee heard from retired Lieutenant Colonel Joel Borkert, who's the deputy coordinator of the State Department's Bureau of Counterterrorism. He testified that we did get some things right in the wake of 9/11.
26: We took away the sanctuary Al-Qaeda used to plan those attacks. And we destroyed the ISIS caliphate and killed al-Baghdadi, al-Zahari, and bin Laden.
17: However, he added that the landscape has changed.
26: Today, small cells or even individuals can achieve effects that once required large organizations.
17: And the terrorists have adapted.
26: Exploiting AI, drones, digital assets, chat rooms, and the dark web to radicalize, recruit, finance, and inspire across borders.
17: Borkert said the focus has to be on keeping the homeland safe first. Fox News.
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5: Good morning, I'm Lacey Shippey for the Rural Radio Network with a look at your cash livestock trade. So far, northern dress cattle have been done at 350, which is steady with last week's weighted average, and most of the cattle traded yesterday were marked for delivery for the weeks of September 21st or September 28th. Bids of 220 were offered throughout the day yesterday in the south, but no trade has been confirmed yet. The latest CME feeder cattle index was up 43 cents at 343.17, and Thursday slaughter is estimated at 107,000 head. That's 2,000 head fewer than a week ago, 5,000 head less than a year ago. Box beef prices closed lower with choice down 366 at 372.15, select down 269 at 351.88, with a movement of 101 loads. Hog prices were unavailable on Thursday because of confidentiality, but only 45 head traded throughout the day, and the market's five-day rolling average now sits at 83.70. The latest CME lean hog index was down 79 cents at 86.60, and pork cutouts totaled 278 loads. Pork cutout values were up $1.19 at 87.54. Thursday's kill estimated at 493,000 head. That's steady with a week ago and 19,000 head more than a year ago. 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
1: News. I'm Gianna Gelosi. President Trump expected to withhold new tariffs on China until after a meeting with President Xi.
2: According to Politico, President Trump plans to roll out the red carpet for Xi with a rare greeting at Andrews Air Force Base. An administration official called it a big deal to the Chinese, who want Xi to be seen as an equal with President Trump.
1: Fox's Jackie Heinrich. The Pentagon is releasing more files related to so-called unexplained aerial phenomena.
3: Six objects flying in formation, destination unknown. Then there's this. There's a newly declassified copy of an expense report, a line-by-line expense report, going through the $22 million that the DIA spent to investigate repeated years-long claims over something called Skinwalker Ranch, claims of things in the sky.
1: Fox's Peter Ducey. 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
0: It's the one question we always get asked. 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

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It is time for a KRVN weather watch right now throughout our listening area. Especially in central and eastern locations, we are seeing a lot of upper 70s and lower 80s. And then as you go from about North Platte on west into the Nebraska Panhandle and into northeast Colorado, seeing most of our temperatures in the upper 60s and the lower 70s. Also, it does get a little bit warmer as you go over north central Kansas. Are already seeing some upper 80s over that area. 89 degrees right now at Smith Center. Decent amount of cloud coverage in the Nebraska Panhandle and in north central Nebraska, but then it clears up a lot. A lot of mostly sunny skies throughout the rest of our listening area. So that is a look at the current conditions throughout much of our listening area. Taking a look at our central Nebraska forecast today. It is becoming mostly sunny and warmer, highs around 90. Southwest winds at 10 to 15, gusting to around 30 miles per hour. Tonight is partly cloudy with a chance of showers and a slight chance of thunderstorms after midnight, lows in the mid-60s. North winds are around 10 miles per hour, and that chance of precipitation is at 30%. Saturday is mostly cloudy in the morning, then becoming partly cloudy. Chance of showers and a slight chance of thunderstorms. Not as warm with highs in the mid-70s. North winds around 10, gusting to around 20 miles per hour. Chance of precipitation is at 40%. Saturday night is mostly cloudy with a chance of showers and a slight chance of thunderstorms. Lows in the upper 50s and northeast winds around 10, gusting to around 20 miles per hour. The chance of precipitation is at 40%. Sunday is cloudy with a 40% chance of showers and cooler. Highs in the mid-60s and north winds around 10 miles per hour. Behind a warm front, highs today are mostly in the upper 80s to the mid-90s, even around 100 over north-central Kansas. Thunderstorms are possible this evening with a cold front dropping to the southeast. This evening, southwest Nebraska and northwest Kansas are in a marginal risk of severe storms, a level 1 of 5. Later this evening and the overnight, more thunderstorms track northeast out of eastern Colorado. Highs tomorrow cool mostly to the 70s to low 80s, while north-central Kansas still makes it into the mid to upper 80s. Occasional thunderstorms may linger tomorrow, but most areas should stay dry. Southeast Nebraska and central and eastern Kansas late tomorrow are highlighted for a marginal to slight risks of severe storms, levels 1 and 2 of 5. Additional thunderstorms once again lift out of northeast Colorado late tomorrow evening and weaken farther east. As low pressure moves across northern Nebraska, non-severe thunderstorms remain possible on Sunday before chances diminish through Monday night. The middle of next week, tropical moisture lifts northeast out of the four corners that may result in spotty and light rain. Highs are mostly in the mid-60s to mid-70s Sunday through Wednesday before warming to the 70s on Thursday. In northwest and north-central Kansas today, decreasing clouds, highs in the low 90s, and southwest winds at 5 to 10, becoming northwest this afternoon. Tonight is partly cloudy with a chance of showers and a slight chance of thunderstorms, lows in the lower 60s. East winds 5 to 10, becoming north after midnight. That chance of rain is at 50%. Saturday is mostly cloudy with a slight chance of showers in the morning, then partly cloudy with a slight chance of thunderstorms in the afternoon. Highs around 80 and north winds 5 to 10 north winds 5 to 10 miles per hour. The chance of rain is at 20%. Saturday night, increasing clouds, chance of thunderstorms and showers. Lows in the upper 50s and northeast winds around 10. Chance of rain is near 100%. And Sunday is mostly cloudy with a chance of showers, slight chance of thunderstorms in the afternoon. Highs in the mid-70s and northeast winds 5 to 10 with a chance of rain at 50%. In northeast Colorado today, partly cloudy, slight chance of thunderstorms in the afternoon and highs in the mid-80s. Chance of precipitation is at 20% tonight, showers and a chance of thunderstorms in the evening. Then a chance of showers and a slight chance of thunderstorms after midnight, lows in the upper 50s. Saturday, showers are likely and a chance of thunderstorms. Some may produce heavy rainfall. Highs in the upper 70s and lower 80s, and that chance of rain is at 70%. Saturday night is seeing some showers and a chance of thunderstorms. Some may produce heavy rainfall and lows in the mid-50s. And Sunday, showers are likely and a chance of thunderstorms, highs in the upper 60s and the low to mid-70s. That chance of rain is at 70%. And in case you're going out to the Nebraska football game tomorrow, kickoff again at 6:15 versus North Dakota, we'll see partly to mostly cloudy skies. There is a slight chance of thunderstorms. Kickoff temperature is at 79, which will drop to 72 by the end of the game. And northeast winds at 9 to 16 miles per hour. So again, hopefully the weather stays.

0: away, but overall looking like some pretty decent temperatures for the Nebraska football game. Right now, our temperature in Lexington, 79 degrees and fair. Winds are blowing out of the southwest at 9 miles per hour. That is your 880 KRVN Weather Watch. We will take a break, and coming up next, it's a Market Minute, which is brought to you by Feedlot Fencing of Bruning. That's coming up next on KRVN.
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2: 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I'm Lacey Shippey for the Rural Radio Network. December corn down 4 cents at 526.5. March down 4.25 at 540.25. November soybeans down 19 at $13.75. January down 19.25 at $13.17.75. December Chicago wheat down 14.5 at 712.5. March down 14.25 at 728.75. December Kansas City wheat down 14 at 780.5. March down 13 at 794. October live cattle up 12 cents at 215.82. December up 45 at 216.70. September feeders up 25 at 335.07. October up 45 at 324.82. October lean hogs down 2 pennies at 78.87. 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
11: 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The calf and year division, most of these calves are going to weigh from 450 to 650 pounds. There are 385 blacks coming from Dewey Ranch. There are 218 blacks coming from Brent and Aaron Rupert. 180 black and black white face heifers, Reese and Myers West. Here are 180 black heifers, 9.5, 975, GNA Farms. 175 blacks coming from Dave and Sam Staff, 165 blacks, Jason and Christy Cove and Caden Ruggles, 160 black and black white face coming from Cove Farm. Here are 100 black steers, 9 to 9.5, Heath and Jessica Bortner. Here are 102 black steer and heifers coming from Mike and Kathy Siss. Here are 95 black and black white face coming from Aaron and Gina Rupert. 70 blacks and reds coming from Russell Angus, Alyssa and DJ Stam. Here are 60 blacks coming from Tom Campbell, Camel Land and Cattle. Here are 55 blacks coming from Tate and Kristen Bonzoff. Here are 28 blacks coming from Galen and Miranda Perry and Ralph Siss. If you have any questions, we can time it. Last talk to market, give us a call to Barna 308-345-1493. We hope to see you at the auction, and we thank you.
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12: Fox on Football, I'm Frank Lanza. Eight early games in Week 2. The Panthers are on the road in Atlanta against the Falcons. Lamar and the Ravens host the Saints. The Vikings travel to Chicago to battle Caleb Williams and the high-flying Bears. Joe Burrow and the Bengals are in Houston against the Texans. The Steelers are on the road in New England against the Patriots. The Jets play host to Jordan Love and the Packers. The Browns are on the road in Tampa against Baker Mayfield and the Bucks. The Eagles are on the road in Tennessee against the Titans. In the late games, Trevor Lawrence and the Jaguars are in Denver against Bo Nix and the Broncos. The Raiders travel to L.A. to face the Chargers. The Seahawks are on the road in Arizona against the Cardinals. The Commanders are in Dallas against the Cowboys, and the Dolphins visit the Niners in San Francisco. Sunday night, the Colts are on the road in Kansas City against the Chiefs, and Week 2 concludes with the New York Giants visiting the Rams on Monday Night Football. Frank Lanza, Fox News.
0: On this Friday, September 18th, John Willis back with you on 880 KRVN, our midday show brought to you by Blue River Sales and Service of Kearney and McCool Junction. It's hard to believe that we have already played three games here of the high school football season. Week 4 district play is just on the way. If you've been listening, we had our press box preview from Husker Harvest Days talking about all the area games. And one game that we'll have for you tonight, Gothenburg is taking on Ogallala. Now, Gothenburg has had a great start to the season. They are 3-0. They are state ranked and are coming off a top 10 win this past week over Mitchell. And I got the opportunity to talk with head coach Riley Freeland, and says he really liked how his team was able to play this past Friday.
13: Yeah, it was a good get right game for our offense. You know, we started off pretty slow the first two games, so it was nice to see some things actually start clicking offensively and be able to help the defense out a little bit.
0: Yeah, you mentioned your offense. Where do you think this jump came here from week two to week three after putting up 14 week one, 16 week two? Where do you think the big improvements came here in week three?
13: Yeah, I think it was just guys getting more comfortable and more comfortable as the season goes on with the offense. You know, we went into week one. No one had a very rough idea of what we wanted to do, but definitely didn't have an identity yet. I think we went into Hershey with a better idea, but still, you know, there was still a good handful of things that we thought we might be good at, or we thought we might not be good at, or whatever it was. And I felt like we really figured that out against Hershey in the fourth quarter. That's when we scored those two touchdowns in the one quarter. So that fourth quarter helped us identify some things that we hadn't really thought about that we wanted to continue to take advantage of. And so we just picked up where we left off when we got into the first quarter against Mitchell.
0: Looking back on these first three games for you, obviously taking over for longtime head coach Craig Hakey, just how has this process looked for you, and how has everything gone with the team, obviously, with a new head coach, do you feel this year?
13: I feel very thankful, just, I guess, for this team and the culture that had been built by Coach Hakey over the last, three decades. So these guys have expectations. They learned how to work hard over the last, these seniors over the last 4 years in their high school time. And so I'm really just trying to make sure we continue that, you know, keeping Coach Tom Scott on staff, running the defense has really helped with that, because that expectation hasn't changed. You know, it's not a rebuild. It's me taking over a well-tuned program and just trying to keep it running.
0: How have you felt about the play of your junior quarterback, Dylan Floyd, stepping into this starting role this year? What have you been most impressed about with what he's been able to do through three weeks?
13: I definitely didn't think we were going to get a runner out of him, truth be told. So I've been really excited about his running abilities and seeing that pop off the last 2 weeks. You know, he's a really smart kid. He understands the offense really well. I remember back in March when I was still in Arizona and we were just meeting over Zoom calls and whatnot. And I'd send them like an install over Google Slides, and we'd meet, and he would have a really good idea and concept of what was going on. And so I felt really comfortable going into the season, just knowing that, you know, he would be all good mentally. I've been really pleased with how he's done on the field as well, athletically.
0: How have you felt about the play of your defense through 3 weeks, holding Cozad to just 7, Hershey to just 6, obviously get the big win this past week over Mitchell, and defense has been such a strength of Gothenburg for years. How have you felt about the play of your defense so far?
13: Well, and yeah, you said it, right? Like, Gothenburg's defense has been a strength for the last however long years. So it wasn't an expectation by any means, but it was something that I was definitely looking forward to. And Coach Scott does such a good job with these guys, and they listen to him and understand him really well. He gets them to play at their best. And so it's nice when you have somebody like that on your staff who can relate to the kids and get all the potential out of them.
0: All right, how about this matchup with Ogallala? What do you see from this Ogallala team this week, and what's going to be the biggest key for your guys to get a win?
13: You know, Ogallala, looking at their defense, they've got some studs on there. Number 44, he's a pretty athletic kid. I think he's going to give us problems in the box. And then number 3, their corner, he's really athletic. He, you know, if he gets hit with a double move, he has enough speed to make up the ground that he missed. And so, there's a lot of things that I think they do well. Looking at their last 3 games, I don't think the scoreboard is necessarily telling of the talent that's on that football team. So that's kind of been the conversation here in our film room. It's like, hey, if we want to come out with a win, we've got to get everything we got for 4 straight quarters.
0: And that was Gothenburg football head coach Riley Freeland joining me to preview their upcoming game against Ogallala. Again, the Indians 0-3, they are coming off an overtime loss to Chase County last week. In their first 2 games, they did not score at all. So we'll see how things shape up here tonight in Ogallala. That is a later start here, Central Time, 7:50 Central Time pregame is when we will have that here on 880 KRVN. Our other game tonight over on Cami Country, Broken Bow, is at Cozad. We will have pregame at 6:35. And of course, you can hear both games online at KRVN.com. So should be an exciting night for high school football.
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14: Roku TV viewers can now get in on developing what's next on the system. The smart TV platform is now inviting its users to test new apps and share their feedback with Roku Labs. It appears as a tile on the screen. The Roku experience is no longer just a place to find streaming media, though it is still a big part of it. Roku is also featuring gaming, and one new game is already in the Roku Labs for user trials. The developers are also looking for user opinion on a series of apps designed to bring weather, news, and stocks to the smart screens. All such apps are customizable for location, personal interest, and even one's stock portfolio. The platform is also expected to improve its search feature to find more specific content across apps and is expanding Roku Voice into a more capable personal assistant. Fox Corporation is in the midst of an acquisition of Roku, first announced over the summer. With Fox on Tech, I'm Eben Brown, Fox News.
0: .10:54 on this Friday, September 18th, John Willis back with you from our studio powered by Lashley Land and Recreational Brokers. Glad to be along with you here on this Friday, getting you set for the weekend. Right now, our temperature, Lexington, 81 degrees. We're seeing some pretty warm temperatures already throughout our listening area, a little bit cooler in western locations, but overall, pretty decent warm temperatures here today. Well, hey, we have another oldie but a goodie that is back as part of our year-long 75th birthday celebration. It's the KRVN Classic Football Forecast. 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So again, let's see here, do some quick mental math. About 6 hours here left to enter if you'd like to for this week. 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Market Report 1110. 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And then Paul Perkins will join me at about 1143 for our regional ag weather update. 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
16: Thursday Night Football saw the Bills defeat the Lions at home in their new stadium 41-31, where Josh Allen threw for 248 yards and three touchdowns while rushing for two touchdowns. Here is Lions head coach Dan Campbell.
17: The quarterback makes things very difficult, you know. If you don't keep him in the pocket, keep him contained, man, he can hurt you.
16: It's the 10th time in Allen's career that he has thrown for two or more touchdowns while also rushing for two or more touchdowns. In Major League Baseball, the Dodgers have clinched the division for a fifth straight year. They're headed to the postseason for a 14th straight year after defeating the Reds in Cincinnati on Thursday 8-2. While the Astros beat the Royals 6-2 and the Rangers lost to the Red Sox 4-3, White Sox held on 3-1 against the Tigers and move back into first place with Cleveland in the AL Central.
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16: Gothenburg's annual Harvest Festival is going on now through Sunday, September 20th, with something for every age and interest. Gothenburg Chamber of Commerce Board President Alec Foster says things kicked off Wednesday evening, and today

0: day for the Harvest Festival.
1: We have mobile breakfast. We have the parade. After the parade is Arts in the Park. That's been a thing for decades. But this is the most exhibits we have ever had there. So it is going to have a whole bunch of things for everyone. And on top of that, we have more food trucks than we have had, at least in recent memory. So hopefully those waits won't be as long. And with those different exhibits and stuff, it's all ages. I mean, there's antique stuff there. There's free things for kids. There's obviously all different types of food trucks. There's a lemonade stand type of a food truck. It's just stuff for anybody.
0: Go to Gothenburg Chamber of Commerce Facebook page for a full schedule. Since 1947, America's Air Force has defended the sky, and today marks the U.S. Air Force 79th birthday. Secretary of the Air Force Troy Mink tells Fox News.
2: The Air Force has been supporting defending the nation for 79 years, and a lot of my focus right now is to make sure that we're prepared and ready to defend it for the next 79 years.
0: The U.S. confirmed this week that it has weapons deployed in space for the first time, which triggered immediate criticism from other nations over concerns about an arms race in orbit. Secretary Mink says, quote, on-orbit space control weapons are capable of protecting the U.S. from hostile actions. For KRVN News, I'm Ellen Simmons.
3: Celebrate our 75th anniversary with a new Yamaha Kodiak from Complete Roofing and Remodeling Spartan Commercial Roofing, 880 KRVN, Lexington, Nebraska.
4: They used to be the mediators. I'm Lisa Brady, Fox News. Gulf allies. President Trump plans to meet with next week on the sidelines of the UN General Assembly. As he now signals, he's mostly going it alone on Iran.
5: A reporter asked him, next to a jet engine, so it was kind of hard to hear. We don't have the soundbite. Asked him if he has heard from the Iranians through an intermediary, and he said, we deal directly. That is now, as he tells Axios the following, I have a big decision coming up. Do I want to go in and annihilate them, or do I not? It is a big decision. Anything can happen with me. A new Fox News poll finds that among all voters, 26% see a clear White House strategy for ending the war.
4: Fox's Peter Ducey at the White House. Oil prices back on the rise today, with U.S. crude topping $102 a barrel, as a surge in gas prices also continues, with diesel still hitting new highs. An ICE agent accused of shooting and wounding an immigrant in Minnesota and lying about the circumstances of that incident pleads not guilty in federal court, a day after Christian Castro entered the same plea in state court. Castro has claimed self-defense in the January incident. He's been released on bond and suspended from ICE without pay for now. Just getting word that singer-songwriter Duncan Sheik has died. The Tony and Grammy winner was 56.
6: Sheik is best known for his 1996 hit Barely Breathing, which earned him a Grammy nomination. He later won two Tonys for co-writing the music for Broadway's Spring Awakening, which also took home Best Musical in 2006.
4: Fox's Michelle Pollino. His family had posted Wednesday he was in critical but stable condition and receiving medical care. They're now telling the New York Times his cause of death was organ failure, posting the world has lost a singular talent and deeply influential voice in music and theater. 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
4: A delay in Cleveland in the murder trial of an attorney accused of killing his former client.
12: Gregory Moore is accused of the 2013 stabbing death of Eliza Sherman outside his downtown Cleveland office. Prosecutors say Moore, who was Sherman's divorce attorney, killed or had someone kill her so that she would not be available for her divorce trial that he was allegedly unprepared for.
13: I am going to dismiss our panel of jurors.
12: A Cuyahoga County judge now pushing back the case and granting a delay.

0: after the lead defense attorney asked to be removed. A new pretrial hearing is expected to be scheduled for next week. Jeff Manosso, Fox News.
1: Days after the Anthropic CEO called for a collective effort to slow the pace of advanced AI for safety, the company has announced its Claude model is helping to build its successor, handling more than a quarter of the research and development, but completing tasks under human supervision. Risk warnings have escalated after an OpenAI model went rogue during testing this summer. For the first time in more than a century, a new cat species is identified. It's small and a leopard lookalike.
2: Sheik is best known for his 19...
3: The tiny feline is named the Leopardus tilcayo and was found in Bolivia's lush Yungas forest after a biologist received a call in 2016 about a weird cat given to a local wildlife sanctuary. It came from a local man who found it as a kitten on a road near the forest. He took the kitten in, thinking it was a domestic breed until its wild side appeared. Then he gave it up to the sanctuary. The tilcayo is 18 inches long and weighs just 3 pounds, making it smaller than the average house cat. It's light brown, slender, and covered in spots like a leopard. After years of research, biologists realized they had found the first new cat species since 1923. Still, little is known about the tilcayo, including the size of its wild population, how it reproduces, what it eats, and how it lives day to day.
1: Fox's Gianna DeLucy. Stocks are lower. The Dow's down 234. I'm Lisa Brady. Fox News.
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5: It is 11:06 on this Friday, September 18th. John Willis back with you on 880 KRVN, and it is time for our KRVN weather watch. Right now we are seeing a lot of our temperatures here throughout our listening area, and now the low to mid 80s as temperatures continue to climb here today. It does stay cooler out in the Nebraska Panhandle and in certain north central locations in Nebraska as well, in the upper 60s and the lower 70s, with a decent amount of cloud coverage keeping it a little bit cooler there. Now over north central Kansas is where we see our warmest temperatures right now, some upper 80s and lower 90s, as high as 92 degrees at Smith Center. A lot of sunshine except for those Panhandle and north central locations that are seeing a little bit cooler temperatures here so far today. So that is a look at the current conditions here throughout much of our listening area. In central Nebraska today, it is becoming mostly sunny and warmer with highs around 90. Southwest winds are at 10 to 15, gusting to around 30 miles per hour. Tonight is partly cloudy with a chance of showers and a slight chance of thunderstorms after midnight. Lows in the mid-60s and north winds around 10. That chance of precipitation is at 30%. Saturday is mostly cloudy in the morning, then becoming partly cloudy. Chance of showers and a slight chance of thunderstorms. Not as warm with highs in the mid-70s. North winds around 10, gusting to around 20 miles per hour. That chance of precipitation is sitting at 40%. As we look at our northwest and north central Kansas forecast today, we do see decreasing clouds with highs in the low 90s. Southwest winds 5 to 10, becoming northwest in the afternoon. Tonight is partly cloudy with a chance of showers and a slight chance of thunderstorms. Lows in the lower 60s. East winds 5 to 10, becoming north after midnight. That chance of rain is at 50%. Saturday is mostly cloudy with a slight chance of showers in the morning, then partly cloudy with a slight chance of thunderstorms in the afternoon. Highs around 80 and north winds 5 to 10 with a chance of rain at 20%. In northeast Colorado today, partly cloudy with a slight chance of thunderstorms in the afternoon. Highs in the mid-80s. Chance of precipitation is at 20% tonight. Showers and chance of thunderstorms in the evening. Then a chance of showers and a slight chance of thunderstorms after midnight. Lows in the upper 50s. And Saturday is showers likely and chance of thunderstorms. Some may produce heavy rainfall. Highs ranging from 75 to 81. That chance of rain is at 70%. Right now in Lexington, 82 degrees and fair winds out of the southwest at 13 miles per hour. That is your weather watch. 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
8: Good morning, I'm Lacey Shippey for the Rural Radio Network, and it's time to take a look at our midday livestock trade with livestock market analyst Kyle Bumstead. And Kyle, we have seen a fairly choppy trade here this morning ahead of this afternoon's report. Tell me what you're making of the action today.
9: That's right, Lacey. It has been very choppy trade. We've had a $3 range in fats and a $4 range in feeders, but we're ahead of this cattle on feed report here that's scheduled to come out here at 2 o'clock this afternoon, and there's also rumors that the president is going to speak this afternoon as well. So we could be set up for a double whammy this afternoon. Who knows? But the on-feed, we do know that that's going to be released here. The estimate for on-feed is 101.8 with a range of 101.4 to 102.3. Placement number is estimated at 97.3 with a range of 93.9 to 98.4. And the marketings are estimated at 96.2 with a range of 95.3 to 96.4. Now, that placement number, if it were to come in under 93.9%, that's kind of telling us here that the border is not opening up as fast as they say it is. And so that's something we've got to kind of keep our eyes on there as well. But as far as the feeder cattle side of things go here, it looks to be the index is looking like it's going to be down 69 cents to 342.48 with a daily average of 339.60 on 4,309 head. Still haven't heard if there's any direct sales in there yet, or as far as what the direct sales are doing, haven't heard anything as far as that goes. So from a technical standpoint, we are still up in both live and the feeder cattle here this morning. But the main reason that I've heard and I've seen a few inklings out there that there's been some talk that the president is going to talk about maybe banning beef exports out of the USA to try to curb the price or whatever. I don't know if that's actually going to happen. Haven't got any good confirmation on it, but I've heard that from several sources throughout the U.S., that may be what is going to be led up to this afternoon in this alleged announcement or alleged speech that he's going to give this afternoon or whatever you call it.
8: Thank you, Kyle. That is livestock market analyst Kyle Bumstead here on the Rural Radio Network.
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8: 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The grain markets are lower today as we round out the week. Wheat and soybeans are both seeing double-digit losses, with soybean meal also down hard in profit-taking after reaching new two-year highs this week. Private exporters reported a sale this morning of 111,000 metric tons of soybeans sold to China, and traders are looking ahead to next week's meeting with China for more confirmation of their plans to continue buying beans through the end of the year, and also any indication about the $17 billion of additional ag purchases. Spring wheat harvest is finishing up. Winter wheat planting is underway across the U.S. Rains in the Midwest are helping to improve soil conditions for that crop going into the ground. December corn down 2 3/4 at 527 3/4. March down 3 at 541 1/2. November soybeans down 17 and a half at 13.02 and a quarter. January down 17 and three quarters at 13.19 and a quarter. December Chicago wheat down 13 and three quarters at 7.13 and a quarter. March down 13 and a quarter at 7.29 and three quarters. December Kansas City wheat down 12 and a half at 7.82. March down 11 and a half at 7.95 and a half. And on the livestock side of things, October live cattle are up 15 cents at 215.80. December down up 25 at 216.50. September feeders are down 50 at 334.32. October down 57 at 323.80. October lean hogs down 25 cents at 78.65. 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
24: 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We sure are. 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
5: It is 11:18 on this Friday, September 18th. John Willis back with you here on 880 KRVN. When annual observance for farm safety and health promotes the theme of safety today, success tomorrow for this year, Rod Bain reports with more.
25: Safety today, success tomorrow, the theme of 2026 National Farm Safety and Health Week. Dan Needon of the National Education Center for Agricultural Safety says this annual education and awareness campaign goes back to the presidential administration of Franklin Delano Roosevelt.
0: FDR signed the first National Farm Safety and Health Proclamation way back in 1944, and it's always been the third week in September ever since then.
25: As for the theme of this year's observance, set for September 21st through 25th,
0: if you practice safety today, later on in life, you're going to have all your digits and you're going to be able to hear your grandchildren.
25: Daily awareness topics, again, are part of the annual event. And for the 2026 edition,
0: on Monday, it's equipment and rural roadway safety, talking about being well lit, because as we get into harvest season, the days are getting shorter. You've got your farm equipment out on the roadway, which is bigger and moving slower. How do we make ourselves visible to the folks on the roadway? Tuesday is health and wellness, dealing with medical type issues, dealing with brain health as we work through some different seasons. Wednesday is generations of farming, dealing with the kids on the farm and with the older generations that are still out there farming. Thursday is confined spaces, which is going to be grain bins and manure pits. We're having a very bad year as far as grain engulfments this year, so to work with at that.
25: Friday's theme is a new coverage topic for National Farm Safety and Health Week.
0: Cancer prevention among farmers in rural communities. There's a high prevalence of cancer in the rural communities, so taking a look at what we can do to keep ourselves healthy.
25: Within the theme days,
0: each one of those will have some webinars attached to it. There'll be two webinars every day that folks can take.
25: More information about this year's National Farm Safety and Health Week campaign and events are available online at www.necasag.org. I'm Rod Bain reporting for the U.S. Department of Agriculture in Washington, D.C.
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4: No, I originated right here in Luke County. Grade school in Taylor. Started out my FFA journey with Mr. Ken Sheets there in eighth grade, and went on to transfer to Burwell then, and had Arnie Anderson as an ag teacher for a couple of years, and then Phil Simpson. Finished out my high school career with him, and just had a wonderful time in FFA from eighth grade to senior, and then ended up competing in many different state events and contests. And of course, range judging was our big thing in Burwell, but ended up qualifying, I think, all but 1 year for livestock judging, but never got to livestock judge because that was always so many other events. But ended up applying for a state office that year, my senior year, and along with all of my proficiency and star in production and all those other interviews. I hit it all in and ended up being the state vice president at the end of the convention as well.
3: For Corey Johnson of Burwell, FFA helped build his leadership skills. Now he continues that through his involvement in Nebraska Farm Bureau. 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
27: I'm Elizabeth McDonald, and this is the Fox Business Report.
7: Bitcoin has topped $80,000, even though this week saw the collapse of the Clarity Act to regulate and recognize crypto and the Federal Reserve raising interest rates. The Conference Board is lowering expectations for economic growth this year after its leading index declined by 0.1% in August. It was the first monthly decline in the index since March. The research group says the economy is still expanding, but growth is expected to slow. It forecasts real GDP to increase at a 1.9% pace this year. Warren Buffett is stepping down as chairman of Berkshire Hathaway. He's 96. He'll stay on as chairman emeritus. The Wall Street Journal says Berkshire shares peaked on May 2nd of last year, the day before Buffett announced plans to step down as CEO. That's your Fox Business Report. I'm Jenny Coselda, invested in you.
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11: Jason Jorgensen with you for KRVN, and we are once again joined by Tom Downey with Downey Drilling. And Tom, as this irrigation season is winding down, I know you never stop there with Downey Drilling, as you guys are gearing up for the next season.
12: As soon as we're finished up with this irrigation season, there's already planning, and we're preparing to get into the field after harvest, or maybe some fields that the crops are already out and getting ready for next season. So it's just a cycle that continues and continues. And of course, we offer services in the domestic residential market as well as the municipal industrial market, which are both really growing. So it's very little downtime, I guess, is what I'd say.
11: And I'm sure when you get a winter like what we had last year, which was pretty open, probably allowed you to work a lot during the winter.
12: Right, and we go all winter, except when it gets cold enough that it's hard on people and equipment, mm-hmm. we do back off. But typically that's a couple weeks out of the year, maybe, although last year it didn't happen. I don't think there was any frost around here in the ground. So, and then our municipal industrial division, which operates from the Mississippi River, the Front Range, a lot of the municipalities and industrial people want to do their work in the winter months as well, so they're up and running for the hotter, drier months in their operations, whether it's food processing or anything related to that type.
11: Sounds like you just have the ability to help a lot of different people in a lot of different ways.
12: Yeah, we do. We are very proud of what we do, and we have great people, great equipment, and great inventory, and we can pretty much handle about anything from smaller domestic wells up to 2,000 and 3,000 gallon a minute in power plants like Gerald Gentleman.
11: And that was Tom Downey with Downey Drilling. Give them a call today for all of your well pump needs.
13: 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We've got a great family we're spotlighting here.
27: It's Grant Walahoski, and Grant's coming to us from Overton. And first thing I want you to do, Grant, is introduce yourself. Tell our audience how old you are, where you go to school.
28: I'm Grant Walahoski, and I go to school in Overton, Nebraska. And a little about me is I show cattle everywhere. Me and my family own a ranch just north of Overton. We see Ronette every February and January. She has a show in November. So just come out and see her.
27: Well, you know what, Grant? I might have missed it, but how old are you now?
28: I'm 13.
27: Wow. And, you know, it's been fun to watch you. I've probably known you for at least 7 years here, and you do a great job. You compete in judging contests. You compete in the show ring. You're always ringside looking for a great buy. You and I enjoy talking about those good heifers or bulls that are going to be featured in the Galve sale. And, you know, coming up is the Galve will have their elite sale at the fall edition, which is November 5th through the 8th. Tell the audience a little bit about what do you like about coming to a face-to-face sale opposed to looking on your computer?
28: Face-to-face sale, you can go up to the seller and you can just ask him a little bit about the heifer or bull, and just ask him, where does this cow come from? What's the sire? What's the dam?
27: You know, and it's all about building relationships. You know, you and I have built a great relationship. It's truly my honor. And you've met a lot of breeders through the Classic. And cattlemen, as you're listening to this, you've heard firsthand from a 13-year-old the value of face-to-face opportunities. Keep that in mind. All the Classic events are face-to-face. Mark your calendar. The fall edition will be November 5th through the 8th. Lots of opportunities, truly, for cattlemen of all ages. The Classic Connection is brought to you by the tremendous sponsors of the Classic. 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
5: 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We're going to talk about everything coming up here over the next couple of hours right here on the Rural Voice of Nebraska, 880 KRVN. Right now, our temperature in Lexington, 83 degrees. We are seeing western locations still a little bit cooler with the cloud coverage, but really warming up, especially in southern locations. Right now, we're already seeing 93 degrees in Smith Center, and we do have a chance for some showers and some thunderstorms as well here coming up later tonight. So we will hear about all that and more coming up in just over 10 minutes in our regional ag weather update, as Paul Perkins will join me here in studio. Jason Jorgensen is in for our check of sports. Another busy night for us with some high school football. Got some fun matchups. We'll talk about that and more. And then Bob Rogan is in for our check of business, and will let us know how the stocks are doing here on this Friday morning. We will start with not our usual voice in our farm director, Steve White, but Alex Makovica joining us. Alex, it was great seeing you the last couple days at Husker Harvest. How are you on this Friday?
14: I am recovering from my sneezes over the week, but I am doing swell. What you guys just missed on the air, okay? Jason has his bi-weekly panic, maybe bi-daily panic of his Dr. Pepper finding. Jason, I've got a pitch for you, okay? You know how they have the McFlurry broken ice cream machine McDonald's whole endeavor?
15: Yes.
14: You need to start tracking Dr. Pepper sightings. I smell an NIL deal coming here.
15: You think so? Well, it's not that there isn't Dr. Pepper. It's just a lot of times there's not Dr. Pepper at specific locations for games, which I go. I am headed to Emporia tomorrow, and I do know at that location, fine setup there in east of the Flint Hills, they won't have Dr. Pepper, so I will have to bring my own on a 97-degree day.
14: Unbelievable.
15: The struggles that the sports department goes through.
14: Speaking of weather, it's what we got coming up here just after 12:15. Going to get even some more rain. So if you thought about getting those combines out, I'm guessing they're going to be stopped at some point. At our newsmaker this afternoon, we're going to hear about a soil health fund that farmers and students can apply for, the deadline October 1. And it's Friday, so we've got Fridays in the Field. Chad Moyer checking in with some folks at Husker Harvest Day. So that's what's coming up here at the Midday, gentlemen.
5: Well, Alex, appreciate it so much, and I hope the sneezing stops for you.
14: Thank you. Yeah, I appreciate that.
5: No problem. Back here at our KRVN studios in Lexington, Jason Jorgensen joining us for what's coming up in sports.
15: How about Alex giving away secrets to the show?
5: I know.
15: Right?
5: Yeah.
15: I mean, you know, pulling the curtain back from the Wizard of Oz and letting everybody know what we talk about here before we go on. Way it goes. Hey, you're going to Ogallala for a football game tonight. You ever been there before to call a game?
5: I've done basketball, never football, though, so this will be a new experience.
15: Scratch that one off the list. Trap game for Gothenburg at Ogallala, 8 o'clock kickoff here on 880 KRVN. That's a game we've had over the years here a few times at this place, and then the game on Cami Country and K-Bear tonight. That will be Cozad at home against Broken Bow. Must win for either one of those two teams at this point.
5: Yep, all coming up here in Sports Spot. Brogan, how are stocks this morning?
16: Stocks wavering today. Investors are continuing to look at the Federal Reserve's first rate hike in 3 years, and real or imagined fears about artificial intelligence. So things are down a little bit right now. Meanwhile, Warren Buffett stepping back as Berkshire chairman. That news coming out this morning.
5: All that and more coming up on Midday. 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Your stem cells, your health, your life. Let's start things off with Mike Zuzalo.
17: Good morning. I'm Lacey Shippey for the Rural Radio Network, and it's time for our Midday Commodity Market Update with Mike Zuzalo of Global Commodity Analytics. And Mike, it is a red day across the board here for our commodity trade with a really hard reversal there in the soybean meal. Let's start there and maybe talk about where that reversal has come from today.
18: Yeah, the big news yesterday was that we had two major grain soybean crushers, one in Lincoln, jumping basis to 50 cents and jumping that to a positive 50 from zero. Council Bluffs jumping a similar amount to plus 75. From what I have seen by those same processors, those bids are still accurate. That's just the best news that I can get at this stage. I have not called those specific crushers to find out. But we have a meal-led break to the downside of over 4% and clearly unwinding what we built up the last couple of days. So that, along with the fresh two-month high in the U.S. dollar, I think, Lacey, is the two major reasons why we're seeing this liquidation push, this weaker trade with the wheat and the soybeans kind of neck and neck for the biggest percent loser. Currently, the bean oil is only down about 8/10 or 9/10 of a percent versus the meal down 4%. And so while we have heard rumors this week about potential fuel export bans, diesel export bans, things like that, it doesn't seem like the trade's really pricing anything in right now.
17: And let's talk about those rumors a little bit. If they would come to fruition and we would see a ban on our fertilizer and our diesel, what kind of changes would that make, immediate changes, I guess, to the cost of fertilizer and diesel fuel here in the U.S.?
18: I'm not sure it would make a big change in terms of immediate. I think that the prices would come down, but it would be, I think, highly likely led by the futures market. And in the case of diesel, especially with us running at about 96 to 98% capacity domestically in the refining side and us actually importing diesel and heating oil, I'm not sure it makes a lot of sense. And I think maybe that's why the president hasn't pulled the trigger. The other side of that is that domestic refineries will see their margins probably collapse because they won't be able to sell it into the export market. The export market will continue to go sharply higher. We will go lower. They won't have a place to sell to. So that means they'll stop refining, and that just tightens the supplies even more. So it's a lot like a lot of other policy decisions that can be made. The economics books would say, don't do it. Let the free market control this market.
17: So the thought that this action is going to lower the cost of harvest and lower the cost of food eventually is not necessarily the most accurate way of going about this.
18: Yeah, it's a great point, and it's going to make 2027 that much tougher. So, I mean, that's where if we have the free market, then we'll be able to understand better where we're heading into 2027, in my opinion.
17: Okay, and let's talk weather a little bit here. We're seeing rains move across the Midwest as we get into harvest. How is that going to play into our markets here?
18: I'm not sure that it's making a big splash right now, but the noon GFS model is wetter. It's pulling moisture, heavier rains down south again into Iowa, Illinois, Indiana, and Ohio like it was earlier this week. The French corn price is up about 1% right now as we go into its close. That's probably helping the corn quite a bit stay down only 2 to 3. Let's see if that wetter forecast translates into any kind of short covering in the corn and beans going into the close, along with the fact that the crude oil's been able to find some flat price action as well.
17: Thank you, Mike. That is Mike Zuzalo of Global Commodity Analytics for your Midday Market Update. 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
17: 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December corn is down 3.5 at 527. March down 3.5 at 541. November soybeans down 17 at 1302 3/4. January down 17 1/4 at 1319 3/4. December Chicago wheat down 14 3/4 at 712 1/4. March down 14.5 at 728 1/2. December Kansas City wheat down 12 at 782 1/2. March down 11 at 796. October live cattle are down 12 cents at 215.52. December down 42 at 215.82. September feeders down 82 at 334. October down 107 at 323.30. October lean hogs down 50 cents at 78.40. December down 90 at 68.70. And class 3 milk for October down 14 at 15.72 here on the Rural Radio Network.
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5: .11:43 on this Friday, September 18th. John Willis back with you on 880 KRVN. It is time for our regional ag weather update. It is brought to you by Holdridge Irrigation. Paul Perkins joining me here in studio. And Paul, we are seeing pretty warm temperatures outside here today.
4: Yeah, a very warm start to our day across the area. A lot of us seeing some overnight lows that were actually warmer than some of our daytime highs earlier in the week, when we only saw some highs up around 60 into the little mid-60s. But a lot of us only with overnight lows in mid to upper 60s. But one summer-like day for today, then we're going to see a return to some more fall-like conditions as we have moved through the weekend. Also, some good chances of rain. Probably not going to amount to a whole lot, but at least some rain on the way.
5: Yeah, glad to hear that this heat is not going to last very long. But you mentioned a little bit of rain and maybe some thunderstorm chances here tonight.
4: Yeah, and luckily it won't come with any too much in the way of any severe weather chances. Maybe over southwest Nebraska and northwest Kansas later today. Otherwise, in southeastern Nebraska and central and eastern Kansas late tomorrow. But it looks like it should stay just to the south of the Husker game in Lincoln.
5: Very good, Paul. What else do you have for us today?
4: A lot of us with temperatures right now already starting to make it into the little mid-80s, but we do have temperatures still being held back into the mid to upper 70s with the cold front dropping into the area. That's mainly across the Nebraska Sandhills, Thedford to Broken Bow, into the North Platte and Ogallala area. But ahead of that front, we are seeing some temperatures warm into the upper 80s to the low 90s in eastern Nebraska. Also over north central and northeastern Kansas, currently up to 95 already in the Phillipsburg area. We could see some triple digit heat or approaching triple digit heat over north central Kansas for today. And also already hitting at 90 in Aurora and New York. Been on the humid side out there, especially in central and eastern areas, with dew points on into the mid to upper 60s. In behind a warm front, a summer-like day for today with highs mostly in the upper 80s to the mid 90s, but closer to around 100 over north central Kansas. Thunderstorms are possible this evening with the cold front that drops to the southeast. This evening, we do have southwest Nebraska and northwest Kansas into marginal risk of severe storms, level 1 of 5. Later this evening through the overnight, more thunderstorms tracking northeast out of eastern Colorado. Our highs tomorrow cooling mostly to the 70s to the low 80s, while north central Kansas still making it into the mid to upper 80s. Occasional thunderstorms may linger tomorrow, but most of us should stay dry. Southeast Nebraska and central and eastern Kansas late tomorrow, highlighted for a marginal to slight risk of severe storms, levels 1 and 2 of 5. Additional thunderstorms once again lifting out of northeastern Colorado late tomorrow evening, but weakening as they move farther east. As low pressure moves across northern Nebraska, non-severe thunderstorms remain possible for Sunday before those chances diminish through Sunday night. Middle portion of next week, tropical moisture lifting northeast out of the Four Corners may result in spotty and light rain, but nothing too organized. Highs are mostly in the mid-60s to the mid-70s for Sunday through Wednesday, warming into the 70s by Thursday. In our long-term forecast, temperatures for Nebraska, Kansas, and nearly all of the U.S. predicted to be warmer than normal Wednesday through the first day of October. On that first day of October in central Nebraska, our daytime high is usually in the low 70s with average overnight lows in the mid-40s. Nebraska and Kansas rainfall Wednesday through October 1st indicated to be above normal. Checking the outlook for the month of October, temperatures lean warmer than normal in central and eastern areas of Nebraska and Kansas, western locations closer to seasonal or near normal. Rainfall for Nebraska and Kansas next month leaning above normal. Key weather factors influencing the markets include more heavy rain across the Corn Belt and watching planting conditions for South America. As rain in the western U.S. builds eastward, beneficial weekend rain develops across the plains. Early next week, rain may linger on the central and southern plains and should return across the central and southern Rockies. 5-day rainfall could reach 1 to 2 inches, locally higher amounts across the Rockies and plains. In parts of the Corn Belt, locally heavy rain and thunderstorms continuing into early next week. 5-day totals reaching 2 to 4 inches or more from Iowa and southern Minnesota into Ohio. Hot, mostly dry weather persists from the western Gulf Coast to the Mississippi Delta. Mid to late part of next week, spotty rain and thunderstorms are expected for the plains. Temperatures are mild for most areas of the U.S. for next week, including some warmer-than-normal temperatures in the northern plains. For southern Brazil, heavy rain is possible through next week, with some rain moving into central locations, possibly helping to begin their end-of-the-month wet season. Soybean planting underway in southern Brazil right now and accelerating next month, and it should progress quickly with some good rains. And towards Argentina, recent cold and dry conditions have been unfavorable for wheat development and corn planting, which continues to increase the rest of the month. Limited rainfall in Argentina starting to become a concern. And if you're going to the Husker football game, they have lowered the rain chances. Previously, they were looking at some good rain and thunderstorm chances as the game progresses, but right now it's down to just a slight chance. Kickoff at 6:15 against North Dakota, partly to mostly cloudy skies. Once again, that slight chance of a thunderstorm. Basically, temperatures dropping through the 70s. Kickoff temperature of 79, dropping to 72 by the end of the game. And a northeast wind at about 9 to 16 also should be favorable for the Cole Swindell concert.
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11: Studies show that boys are much more likely to grow into competent men when someone teaches them how to harness their strength and channel it properly. 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But Mom, you play an important role too. Every measurement of positive childhood development increases when a boy has a good relationship with his mother. Boys are more likely to have self-confidence and do better in school. They're also more likely to use their strength and influence to protect someone who's weaker instead of take advantage of them. 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Especially in the early years, mom is a boy's primary source of nurturing and love. 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You are absolutely crucial to shaping your son into a confident young man with good character who channels his strength in productive ways. You are your son's first love. 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I'm Jim Daly.
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26: 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The 3:18 report will give a glimpse of what the USDA report has to say, and we'll go in-depth at the 4:19 report. It's the Servitech Crop Progress Report every Monday at 3:18 and 4:19 on 880 KRVN.
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1: Thursday Night Football saw the Bills defeat the Lions at home in their new stadium 41-31, where Josh Allen threw for 248 yards and three touchdowns while rushing for two touchdowns. Here is Lions head coach Dan Campbell.
2: The quarterback makes things very difficult, you know. If you don't keep him in the pocket, keep him contained, man, he can hurt you.
1: It's the 10th time in Allen's career that he has thrown for two or more touchdowns while also rushing for two or more touchdowns. In Major League Baseball, the Dodgers have clinched the division for a fifth straight year. They're headed to the postseason for a 14th straight year after defeating the Reds in Cincinnati on Thursday 8-2. While the Astros beat the Royals 6-2 and the Rangers lost to the Red Sox 4-3. White Sox held on 3-1 against the Tigers and move back into first place with Cleveland in the AL Central.
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24: AAA reports the national average for a gallon of regular gasoline is up 16 cents from last week at $4.43 and more than $1 higher than it was a year ago. Crude oil remains high, averaging $100 per barrel amid continued volatility in the Strait of Hormuz. Gas prices are back to

6 were using a seatbelt and 3 had seatbelt usage marked down as unknown. 11 of the fatalities were in rural locations. There were 4 fatalities on the interstate, 6 on other highways, and 5 on local roads. 3 of the fatalities were motorcyclists. 1 of the fatalities was a pedestrian, and 1 of the fatalities was driving an all-terrain vehicle. There were 22 fatalities in August of 2025. For KRBN News, I'm Ellen Simmons.

0: Garden City, Kansas, and now location in Ogallala. 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Right now, we are continuing to see temperatures climb here throughout our listening area, seeing mainly the upper 80s and the lower 90s so far here today. Getting especially warm over north central Kansas, where we are seeing temperatures that are sitting in the mid to upper 90s. Right now, 95 degrees in certain locations over north central Kansas. And so that is what we are seeing here throughout all of our listening area. Liz is a little bit cooler as you go into the Nebraska Panhandle. Some temperatures are more in the low to mid 70s. But other than that, we are seeing a lot of sunny skies and a lot of warm temperatures here throughout much of our listening area. Let's take a look at our central Nebraska forecast today. It is partly cloudy with highs around 90. Southwest winds are at 10 to 15, gusting to around 30 miles per hour. Tonight is partly cloudy, with a chance of showers and a slight chance of thunderstorms after midnight, lows in the mid-60s. North winds around 10 miles per hour. That chance of precipitation is sitting at 30%. It's Saturday is mostly cloudy, then becoming partly cloudy. Chance of showers and a slight chance of thunderstorms, not as warm, with highs in the mid-70s. North winds at 10 miles per hour, gusting to around 20, and that chance of precipitation is at 40%. Behind a warm front, highs today are mostly in the upper 80s to the mid-90s, even around 100 over north central Kansas. Thunderstorms are possible this evening with a cold front dropping to the southeast. This evening, southwest Nebraska and northwest Kansas are in a marginal risk of severe storms, a level 1 of 5. Later this evening and the overnight, more thunderstorms track northeast out of eastern Colorado. Highs tomorrow cool mostly to the 70s to low 80s, while north central Kansas still makes it into the mid to upper 80s. Occasional thunderstorms may linger tomorrow, but most areas should stay dry. Southeast Nebraska and central and eastern Kansas late tomorrow are highlighted for marginal to slight risks of severe storms, levels 1 and 2 of 5. Additional thunderstorms once again lift out of northeast Colorado late tomorrow evening and weaken further to the east. In northwest and north central Kansas today, we do see decreasing clouds with highs in the low 90s. Southwest winds 5 to 10 becoming northwest this afternoon. Tonight is partly cloudy with a chance of showers and a slight chance of thunderstorms, lows in the low 60s. East winds of 5 to 10 becoming north after midnight. That chance of rain is at 50%. Saturday is mostly cloudy with a slight chance of showers in the morning, then partly cloudy with a slight chance of thunderstorms in the afternoon. Highs are around 80 and north winds 5 to 10 miles per hour. That chance of rain is sitting at 20%. In northeast Colorado today, it is partly cloudy. Slight chance of thunderstorms in the afternoon and highs are sitting in the mid-80s. Chance of precipitation at 20%. Tonight, showers and a chance of thunderstorms in the evening. Then a chance of showers and a slight chance of thunderstorms after midnight. Lows are in the upper 50s. And Saturday, showers are likely and a chance of thunderstorms. Some may produce heavy rainfall. Highs ranging from 75 to 81 degrees, and that chance of rain is sitting at 70%. Right now, our temperature in Lexington, 85 degrees and fair. Winds are blowing out of the west at 6 miles per hour. So warm one here today. 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
5: 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Grains are lower here at noon with heavy end-of-the-week profit-taking and a sharp reversal in the soybean meal contracts. Traders are anticipating an announcement from the president this afternoon regarding exports. The trade chatter today is around a potential ban on beef, diesel, and fertilizer exports in an effort to increase the domestic supply and influence the cost of those products. Cattle futures are lower today, also waiting for a cattle on feed report after the close this afternoon. Cash trade so far today has been quiet with no new bids or asking prices. So far, cash trade for the week has been steady with northern cattle trading around 350. December corn is down 3 3/4 at 526 3/4. March down 4 at 540 1/2. November soybeans down 17 3/4 at 1302. January down 18 1/4 at 1318 3/4. December Chicago wheat down 15 1/4 at 711 3/4. March down 15 at 728. December KC wheat down 13 at 781 1/2. March down 12 at 795. October soybean meal down 1560 at 353.10. October bean oil down 106 at 6762. October live cattle are down 17 at 215.47. December down 17 at 216.07. September feeders down 162 at 333.32. October down 150 at 322.87. October lean hogs down 70 at 78.20. 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
9: Market analysts warning of a double whammy as rumors around beef and fuel exports swirl for the Trump administration. I'm Alex Makovica with a check of today's Midday Ag News here on the Rural Radio Network. Good afternoon. Rumors of potential export restrictions are swirling through commodity markets today ahead of possible remarks from President Donald Trump coming up later this afternoon.
10: And I've seen a few inklings out there that there's been some talk that the president is going to talk about maybe banning beef exports out of the USA to try to curb the price or whatever. I don't know if that's actually going to happen. Haven't got any good confirmation on it, but I've heard that from several sources throughout the U.S.
9: That's livestock market analyst Kyle Bumstead here on the Rural Radio Network just earlier today, saying he's hearing from multiple sources that Trump could announce an action involving U.S. beef exports. As well, Mike Zuzalo of Global Commodity Analytics told the Rural Radio Network that the commodity trade has been hearing a separate set of rumors involving fuel exports.
11: In terms of immediate, I think that the prices would come down, but it would be, I think, highly likely led by the futures market. And in the case of diesel, especially with us running at about 96% to 98% capacity domestically in the refining side and us actually importing diesel and heating oil, I'm not sure it makes a lot of sense. And I think maybe that's why the president hasn't pulled the trigger.
9: And this all coming with a cattle on feed report later this afternoon. Growers looking to improve nitrogen efficiency have a new opportunity to help improve recommendations. Steve White has details from Husker Harvest Days.
12: Reducing costly inputs and protecting groundwater. Those are driving forces behind the push for better nitrogen management. Now the Corn Board teams up with Nebraska Extension to expand on-farm research. Adam Licey with the University of Nebraska says they're looking for growers to collaborate, helping collect more data in more places as the university develops better nitrogen recommendations.
13: And trying to get all these different rates and fields to determine an economically optimal nitrogen rate that we can view after the season's over, after harvest is over. And this rate really takes into account yield, but then also our nitrogen cost per pound to determine that economically optimal rate.
12: Licey says the partnership with the Nebraska Corn Board will provide a small payment plus technical support and prescriptions customized for your acres. Contact Nebraska Extension for more.
9: Thanks, Steve. Well, next week kicks off National Farm Safety and Health Week. Dan Neenan of the National Education Center for Ag Safety talks about the purpose and history behind the oldest continuous presidential proclamation.
14: FDR signed the first National Farm Safety and Health Proclamation way back in 1944. Agriculture is one of the most dangerous industries, so we're looking at getting the message out to the farming and to the rural community about what they can do to keep themselves safe. We're not looking at pushing regulations or anything like that. We just want to get the message out there about how they can farm safer.
9: The daily themes this year include things like equipment and rural roadway safety, health and wellness, and the generations of farming, with a new focus this year on cancer prevention. And finally, it's National Cheeseburger Day. Americans, we eat a lot of them. The Beef Checkoff estimates Americans consume roughly 50 billion burgers a year. That comes to about 3 per person per week. A cattle factotied in, a 1,200-pound steer can yield about 490 pounds of usable beef. Turning that quarter into all ground patties, which you probably would not do, would make nearly 2,000 burgers. As for nutrition, it provides things like protein, iron, zinc, and vitamin B12. 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
19: 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It is time for our weekly weather conversation. We bring in Paul Trombley from Weatherology. Paul, thanks for joining us here today. That ridge that we were talking about before, I think it kind of flattened out a little bit. We had some rain that that railroaded itself across the middle part of the plains here. What's kind of the outlook? Do we have more of that in store? How's the atmosphere setting up here these days?
20: Yeah, definitely been, the heat dome has been more into Kansas and Missouri and then southward, where they have been continuing on with these 90s to 100 degree temps. Thursday, upper 90s to 100, a lot of records fell down in southern Missouri, Arkansas, parts of Oklahoma with some of that triple digit heat. Here in Nebraska, especially northern Nebraska, we've been the beneficiaries of some of these more active cold fronts coming out of Canada. So that has helped us see our heat stay abbreviated when it does hit a little bit here and there in recent weeks. And yeah, it looks like we're still going to see this next cold front coming into the area as we get into the weekend, which is going to dip those temps down, very much a fall-like feel to our temperatures as we get into the weekend. So a warmer finish to the week, followed by cooling temps Saturday, Sunday. Now, let's take a quick look at some of the stats from the summer season. We consider it meteorological summer, June 1st to September 1st. And we were definitely above average with the temperatures for the summer season for much of the region. We were above average, but nothing on the record side of things here through Nebraska. And looking at rainfall, we have had, you know, certainly some beneficial rains in Nebraska, which pushed the state generally as an above average rainfall summer season that was stretched into Iowa. More average rainfall into Kansas. There was a disparity in Kansas. More rain in the northern half of the state and quite dry in the south for Nebraska. Definitely drought improvements through the summer, and even seeing pretty good swath of the eastern half of the state out of drought, or a little bit still in moderate drought in northeast Nebraska, north central Nebraska, but that is certainly better off than things were several weeks ago. And the drought still ongoing in western Nebraska, kind of long-term drought, but short-term improvements helping to ease at least some of the drought situations in the western part of the state. But yeah, looking at things for us here, yeah, definitely more active pattern here with these cooling temps for the weekend. We do have our temperatures continuing to fall off from Saturday into Sunday. And with this cold front coming in, that's also going to continue to drive some of these shower and thunderstorm opportunities across the region. So it does look as though we'll see some of those scattered shower and storm chances picking up at times here as we head through the weekend and into the end of the weekend, even into Monday, as we do stay with those highs closer to 70 across northeast Nebraska on Saturday. And meanwhile, still some upper 80s in the southeast part of the state, but those areas start to drop off further as that front heads further south throughout Sunday. But most of the state in the 60s for high Sunday, some spots not far above it, with the ongoing showers about on Sunday. Overnight lows through the weekend down in the around the mid-50s. It looks like we still could see some scattered showers Monday, and the cool temps still around. And after that, it does look as though rain chances do lessen after Monday. Looks like drying out by Tuesday, Wednesday, and a little warm-up, kind of slow warm-up here. Highs still climbing back through the 60s a little bit more. Mid-late week, more 70s coming in for the latter half of the week.
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0: 12:25 on this Friday, September 18th. John Willis back with you on 880KRVN. It is time for our midday check of sports. Jason Jorgensen joining me here in studio. And Jason, we've got some good high school football coming.

0: up tonight.
1: We do. A couple of Southwest Conference matchups. Cozad will host Broken Bow for Haymaker head coach Jared Crick. Says the Indians are better than last week's 41-0 loss to a very good Shadron squad.
2: Bo's going to do what Bo does. They're going to come in and they're going to run the football. That's been, you know, Coach Wells' MO for as long as I've known him. So we expect them to come in and try to play smash-mouth football. Last week, it's so hard, you know, because that's definitely not the Broken Bow that's going to be coming in here tomorrow night. They're going to be coming in ready to rock. And again, they're going to try to, you know, run the football down our throat. So we have to be playing our best game on the defensive side of the ball. We have to be physical. We have to know what our job is.
1: This is one of those something's got to give games. 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Here on 880 KRVN, Gothenburg, who is undefeated, travels to winless Ogallala. That one kicks off at 8. John Willis will have the call. What do you think?
3: I'm intrigued by this matchup. Gothenburg, obviously, they really figured some things out offensively last week, putting up 45 against Mitchell. Ogallala had their best offensive game of the year. You know, Ogallala is going to try to ugly the game up a little bit, play a lot of I formation, run the football. So, rivalry game. I'm excited to see how this one shapes up.
1: Yeah, we're pretty excited about the two games we have tonight. Of course, all of the action can be heard at KRVN.com. And after the fact, be sure to tune in for the KRVN High School Football Scoreboard Show with Christian Schwartz. UNK football team will look to bounce back as they come off a bye after two losses to in-state rivals to start the year. 2 weeks ago, running back Quincy Riker returned to his old school at Shadron State, and he says it was fun to be back.
4: You know, it was a good experience. Obviously didn't end with a W, but, you know, after the game, shook their hands, went up to every coach, went strength coach, you know, it's all love. I had a good relationship built there, and so being able to be back at my first home, it did feel a little good.
1: Riker adds that he feels confident that UNK will get things going.
4: 0-2 by 3 points, or however many it is, it sucks, but, you know, we're right where we need to be. We just started MIAA ball, so, you know, there's still 9 weeks left, a ton of season. So, you know, 0-2 is not where you want to be, but it's definitely okay, and we're not worried at all.
1: Former Twin Loop Stars had a nice start to his Loper career with 28 carries for 104 yards. He'll get the start again tomorrow at running back. UNK begins conference play against Emporia State, who is undefeated and ranked 17th in the country. Mm-hmm. Kickoff is set for 4. We will bring you the game on 93.1 The River and 106.9 in Kearney. Also, they wanted us to pass along. They're at the stadium in Emporia, believe it or not. They have condemned their East Stadium. So they're not allowing anybody to sit over on the East Stands, which is usually where the visitors sit. Yeah. So only half of the stadium is available. So everybody is asked to sit on the west side. So if you're going, don't go over on the east side. They can't use it anymore. Isn't that crazy?
3: That
1: this
3: is
1: great
3: nuts.
1: Limestone facility they have there. And, nope, it's not safe.
3: Yeah, that is interesting. But I'm excited for the Lopers to go out. I think they want to prove a little bit against Emporia State. And obviously, we'll just need to get off to a faster start.
1: Yeah, the Lopers yet to score a point yet the first quarter. Hopefully, that trend changes tomorrow. Nebraska hosts North Dakota tomorrow night, 6:15. We'll have it for you here on 880 KRVN. K-State will host Tulane tomorrow morning at 11 as the Wildcats look to stay undefeated. Husker volleyball tonight at home against North Carolina. Tar Heels aren't bad. Ranked 25th in the country. We'll see if they give Nebraska battle or not. That one is at 7. And then a big match for UNK volleyball tomorrow night at 6 at 15th-ranked Washburn. That is a look at sports. For more, you can find that anytime at krvn.com.
3: Thanks, Jason.
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3: 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Brenna Bartruff, Chief Communications Officer for Lexington Regional Health Center, says this free annual event is for breast cancer awareness, among other things.
4: Breast cancer is something that affects so many people, both females and males, whether they get breast cancer themselves, have a loved one, things like that. And so this event is really a great partnership between KRVN, Plum Creek Marketplace, and Lexington Regional Health Center to bring awareness to breast cancer and really just to bring education to our community about breast cancer, about resources, and then just to have a little bit of fun along the way too with offering, you know, a fall event for local vendors to get their name out there and just to put a fun community event together.
3: The event will include live music, many shopping and food vendors, a raffle, dunk tank, educational opportunities, and fellowship. The first 100 adults through the gate get a free swag bag. All proceeds from the event go to the Dawson County Cancer Care Fund, which helps local patients facing the financial challenges that often accompany cancer treatment. 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Well, a legendary investor is stepping back. Warren Buffett has informed shareholders that he is stepping down as Berkshire Hathaway's chairman effective immediately. He already had given up the CEO role, which was taken over by Greg Abel. Buffett's son, Howard Buffett, will replace him as chairman. However, Buffett will remain with the company as chairman emeritus. In his letter to shareholders, Buffett says, quote, "Father time always wins. He has, however, been generous with me. He has given me the opportunity to see Berkshire reach a point where I am more confident than ever about what lies ahead," end quote. Buffett has led Berkshire since 1965. He is 96. Well, the University of Nebraska Board of Regents will hold a special meeting at 11 a.m. on Friday, September 25th in the boardroom at Varner Hall in Lincoln. The meeting is open to the public and will be live streamed at nebraska.edu. The board will approve four people to serve as its representatives on the Nebraska Medicine Board. The group will include community members and regents. Choosing the members is the next step in putting Nebraska Medicine's new governance structure in place. At a special meeting in September, the regents approved adding the Omaha Community Foundation as a governing member of Nebraska Medicine. Well, since 1947, America's Air Force has defended the sky, and today marks the U.S. Air Force's 79th birthday. The Secretary of the Air Force, Troy Mink, tells Fox News,
5: "The Air Force has been supporting defending the nation for 79 years, and a lot of my focus right now is to make sure that we're prepared and ready to defend it for the next 79 years.
3: The U.S. confirmed this week that it has weapons deployed in space for the first time, which triggered immediate criticism from other nations over concerns about an arms race in orbit. Secretary Mink says on-orbit space control weapons are capable of protecting the U.S. from hostile actions. For KRVN News, I'm Ellen Simmons.
6: Jalosi. Next week, the president is going to talk to leaders of Gulf countries at the United Nations General Assembly as the war with Iran continues.
7: That is how, as he tells Axios the following, "I have a big decision coming up. Do I want to go in and annihilate them, or do I not? It is a big decision. Anything can happen with me." A new Fox News poll finds that among all voters, 26% see a clear White House strategy for ending the war.
6: That's Fox's Peter Ducey. A not guilty plea in federal court from an ICE agent accused of shooting and wounding an immigrant.
8: Christian Castro pleading not guilty in federal court in St. Paul to multiple charges in the shooting and injury of a Venezuelan national during ICE action in Minnesota in January, for which Castro claimed as self-defense. He's accused of making false statements about his actions.
6: Fox's Jeff Manasso. 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

0: 12:37 on this Friday, September 18th. John Willis back with you on 880 KRVN. It is time for our KRVN weather watch. We are seeing a lot of our temperatures right now in the upper 80s and the lower 90s. But as you go about kind of in west central Nebraska, North Platte to Ogallala, north and south of I-80, seeing some upper 70s and lower 80s. That includes northeast Colorado. And then it gets a lot cooler out in the Nebraska Panhandle, seeing temperatures that are more in the low to mid 70s. But again, overall, seeing a lot of upper 80s and low 90s over north central Kansas is where our warmest temperatures are. Some highs in the upper 90s, seeing 98 degrees right now in Smith Center. Does not feel like a late September day here today. A lot of the clouds are breaking up. We're seeing a lot of sunny skies. Some north central areas of Nebraska seeing more of those clouds. But for the most part, we are seeing a lot of sunny skies here today. Behind a warm front, highs today are mostly in the upper 80s to the mid 90s, even around 100 for north central Kansas. Thunderstorms are possible this evening with a cold front dropping southeast. This evening, southwest Nebraska, northwest Kansas are in a marginal risk of severe storms, a level 1 of 5. Later this evening in the overnight, more thunderstorms track northeast out of eastern Colorado. Highs tomorrow cool mostly to the 70s to low 80s, while north central Kansas still makes it into the mid to upper 80s. Occasional thunderstorms may linger tomorrow, but most areas should stay dry. Southeast Nebraska and central and eastern Kansas late tomorrow are highlighted for a marginal to slight risks of severe storms, levels 1 and 2 of 5. Additional thunderstorms once again lift out of northeast Colorado late tomorrow evening and weaken farther to the east. As low pressure moves across northern Nebraska, non-severe thunderstorms remain possible Sunday before chances diminish through Monday night. The middle of next week, tropical moisture lifting northeast out of the Four Corners may result in spotty and light rain. Highs are mostly in the mid-60s to mid-70s Sunday through Wednesday before warming to the 70s on Thursday. And if you're headed out to the Nebraska football game tomorrow, we are seeing kickoff again at 6:15 against North Dakota tomorrow, partly to mostly cloudy skies. Slight chance of thunderstorms. We'll see a kickoff temperature of 79 that will drop to 72 by the end of the game. Northeast winds will be sitting at about 9 to 16 miles per hour. So hopefully those showers hold off the Lincoln area for the duration of the game. Right now, our temperature in Lexington, 84 degrees and fair. Winds out of the west at 6 miles per hour. That is your 880 KRVN Weather Watch. 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
2: 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December corn is down 3 cents at 527.5. March down 3 at 541.5. November soybeans down 15.25 at 1304.5. January down 15.75 at 1321.25. December Chicago wheat down 14.5 at 712.5. March down 14.5 at 728.5. October live cattle are up a dime at 215.75. December up 22 at 216.47. September feeders down 117 at 333.65. October down 117 at 323.25. October lean hogs down 80 at 78.10. December down 117 at 68.42. That's a look at your markets. 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
2: Welcome back for a look at your cash livestock trade. In the cash cattle trade, following yesterday's light business where dress cattle sold at mostly 350, which is steady with last week's weighted average, the cash cattle market is fairly quiet today. No bids are currently on the table, and it's likely the trade could be delayed until after today's cattle on feed report is released. Box beef prices are mixed, with choice down 82 at 371.33, select up $1.82 at 353.70, with a movement of 64.5 loads. Hog prices were unreported because of confidentiality on the morning hog report, but we can see pork cutouts totaled 157.5 loads, and pork cutout values are currently down 59 cents at 86.65. That's a look at your cash livestock business. 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
12: On the Rural Radio Network, I'm Alex McAvica. Joining us up in studio today, Randy Pryor. He serves as the chair of the Dan Gillespie Soil Health Fund. And today we are talking about the amazing work that you guys do, especially when it comes to grants and supporting the role that regenerative ag plays. So just start us off there and talk about the work that you guys do, Randy.
13: Well, when I retired as an extension educator in Saline County, I was asked at about a similar time to be a volunteer for the Dan Gillespie Soil Health Fund through the Nebraska Community Foundation. And it's, as a volunteer, it's just been really fun and enjoyable to be a part of Dan Gillespie's goal when he retired was to continue with soil health and regenerative ag practices on his own farm, but he wasn't able to. He was diagnosed with ALS, and within a year, he was gone. But his dream was to give $5,000 to a young farmer that would be enthusiastic about soil health and regenerative ag like him. The family matched it. His five daughters had all the memorials go in his name. We've had a lot of generous people give in his name, and even corporate donations with Cargill and Kellogg Corporation. That fund has grown to $170,000. So we're able to give grants from interest on that fund to worthy projects, to youth, farmers, and educational events. And those grants are available twice a year. Easy application, October 1 and March 1.
12: Well, let's talk about how you guys keep Dan's legacy alive and really his generosity and just thoughtfulness in this space. Talk about some of these standout examples.
13: Well, a good standout example would be the last year, the Battle Creek FFA students and a young farmer, Jeremy Grant, near Battle Creek. They applied for a Dan Gillespie grant and was awarded. And they used a rainfall infiltrator unit. It's kind of a mini rainfall simulation unit from Cornell. Technology's been out there. They studied and collected data on water infiltration in four different fields. And one of them was conventional tillage, corn-soybean rotation. Another one with alfalfa in the rotation. Another one, a long-term corn-soybean rotation with no-till farming. And then on Dan's farm, he had done cover crops with no-till farming on corn and soybeans for over a decade. And one of the wow moments that the students experienced with that infiltration machine, over an hour's time, they couldn't measure any runoff. And that machine was set at 10 to 12 inches infiltration per hour, a rainfall event that has never happened before. But it was set at that intensive rate for a purpose. So they learned in that field, water went down, but it also went out. And that was just because of tremendous soil health. You'd have to do a whole field measurement to really get the water infiltration that is occurring in that field. So that was a wow moment for them. And putting measurable data to what farmers have observed for quite a few years that are doing similar practices.
12: Yeah, that's just fantastic work. And supporting the youth in that space as well. What are some other standout examples?
13: So last year, we granted $2,500 to a young farmer in the Wilbur Claytonia area that's doing organic farming. He was working with UNL Extension educators on a project to look at seeding rates on cereal rye cover crop to help with weed control and doing in-season seeding in the corn versus after harvest. And they're still collecting data on that. And so, it's out of the box. Sometimes a little bit of money helps with out of the box ideas. And so we're all about supporting soil health, regenerative ag ideas.
12: Excellent. Randy, what else is important to mention about this conversation that we haven't touched on?
13: Well, we need people to apply, whether it's an FFA organization, 4-H, whether it's farmers. And farmers can apply also for educational activities if they're going to go to a national meeting or to an event to learn how to be better stewards of the land. They can even apply for a grant that would be a scholarship-type application. But we need applications. And so October 1st is our cutoff date. Simply Google Dan Gillespie Soil Health Fund. And there's an easy one-page grant application form to fill out. We look forward to that twice a year, October 1st cutoff and a March 1st cutoff. And right now we were able to grow these mini grants to $2,500 per application. And if youth are involved in a leadership role, maybe we can double that.
12: Just a real impact you guys are having on Nebraska Ag and beyond. Thank you so much, Randy, for coming in. We appreciate it.
13: Well, thank you.
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20: Stocks slipped negative again during the morning as Treasury yields rallied, with two-year yields hitting fresh two-year highs and 10-year Treasuries probing 5% again. With the Business Report, I'm Bob Brogan. Despite all that, the VIX continues to trade near 15, while the dollar index trades near 100.4. Yields on 10-year Treasuries are trading near 5%, while yields on two-year Treasuries are trading near 4.74%. WTI crude oil is trading near 102, while Brent is near 104 per barrel. The grain and oilseed sectors are mostly in the red, led by big technical selling and soy meal that is dragging soybeans lower, while wheat prices also see heavy liquidation or selling ahead of the weekend. Next week's focus is going to be on possible developments surrounding President Xi's Thursday visit with President Trump, with negotiations ongoing between now and then. USDA pegged the U.S. corn yield at 178.5 bushels per acre a week ago when it released its monthly production and WASDE crop reports. That was roughly in the middle of a wide range of private industry estimates. The reduction cut overall production by roughly 200 million bushels, which USDA largely offset with a 150 million bushel reduction in expected feed usage for the year. USDA boosted its feed usage number to 6.350 billion bushels for the 2025-26 marketing year, up by nearly 900 million bushels, or 16% from the previous year, even though the Mexican border had closed for the roughly 1.2 million head of cattle coming north to be fed in the U.S. each year. Berkshire Hathaway Incorporated today announced that Warren Buffett, 96 years of age, has been named Chairman Emeritus, effective immediately. Buffett will remain a member of the board of directors. Consistent with the company's longstanding succession plan, the board has elected Howard G. Buffett, a Berkshire director since 1993, as chairman of the board. With the Business Report, I'm Bob Brogan.
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27: Thursday Night Football saw the Bills defeat the Lions at home in their new stadium 41-31, where Josh Allen threw for 248 yards and three touchdowns while rushing for two touchdowns. Here is Lions head coach Dan Campbell.
28: The quarterback makes things very difficult, you know. If you don't keep him in the pocket, keep him contained, man, he can hurt you.
27: It's the 10th time in Allen's career that he has thrown for two or more touchdowns while also rushing for two or more touchdowns. In Major League Baseball, the Dodgers have clinched the division for a fifth straight year. They're headed to the postseason for a 14th straight year after defeating the Reds in Cincinnati on Thursday 8-2. While the Astros beat the Royals 6-2 and the Rangers lost to the Red Sox 4-3. White Sox held on 3-1 against the Tigers and move back into first place with Cleveland in the AL Central.
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27: The Curtis Fall Festival kicked off today and runs through Sunday, September 20th in Curtis. Fall Festival Committee Chairwoman Doris Burke says today started with the cookie baking contest. She gives a schedule for this afternoon.
5: At 2 o'clock, Jeff Barnes is putting on a brand new program that was just approved by the Humanities Council. It's called George Custer and the Great Plains. It's a history, landscape, and legacy. And that is at 2 o'clock this afternoon at the Community Center. And that is hosted by the Frontier County Historical Society. Yellow Rose will be putting on a road rally starting at 4 o'clock this afternoon. Any interested parties can show up at the Yellow Rose. And then we have the theater, Star Theater, has a new release movie called The Runner. It will be showing at 7:30 tonight.
27: Tomorrow is jam-packed with more activities with the Kitty Parade at 10:30, Grand Parade at 11 a.m., games and activities in the park starting at noon, the Fire Department Water Fight at 2 p.m., Scotch Doubles Tournament at 3 p.m., a Ranch Rodeo at 6 p.m., and a teen dance starting at 7 p.m. at the Community Center. Sunday is the Bob Furrow Memorial Golf Tournament. 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Well, a temporary detour around the dam at Medicine Creek Reservoir in Frontier County is allowing the Bureau of Reclamation to complete a spillway project and road repair. 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
2: 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Right now throughout our listening area, we are seeing most of our temperatures in the upper 80s and the lower 90s. It is a little bit cooler as you go from about North Platte on west into the Nebraska Panhandle, where we are still seeing some temperatures in the upper 70s and the lower 80s. And then it gets much warmer as you head over north central Kansas, which is where our warmest temperatures are, seeing the upper 90s here today. 98 degrees in Smith Center, 97 degrees in Phillipsburg. We are seeing some cloud coverage in the Nebraska Panhandle and over north central Nebraska, but other than that, we are seeing mostly sunny skies in the areas where there are clouds. It is broken up a little bit. So that is a look at our current conditions in central Nebraska today. It is mostly sunny and warmer with highs around 90. Southwest winds 10 to 15, gusting to around 30 miles per hour. Tonight is partly cloudy. Chance of showers and a slight chance of thunderstorms after midnight. Lows in the mid-60s. North winds around 10 and the chance of precipitation at 30%. Behind a warm front, highs today are mostly in the upper 80s to the mid-90s, even around 100 over north central Kansas. Thunderstorms are possible this evening with a cold front dropping to the southeast. This evening, southwest Nebraska and northwest Kansas are in a marginal risk of severe storms, a level 1 of 5. Later this evening and the overnight, more thunderstorms track northeast out of eastern Colorado. Highs tomorrow cool mostly to the 70s to low 80s, while north central Kansas still makes it into the mid to upper 80s. Occasional thunderstorms may linger tomorrow, but most areas should stay dry. Southeast Nebraska and central and eastern Kansas late tomorrow are highlighted for marginal to slight risks of severe storms, levels 1 and 2 of 5. Time right now at our KRVN studios in Lexington, 108 on this Friday, September 18th. Additional thunderstorms once again lift out of northeast Colorado late tomorrow evening and weaken farther to the east as low pressure moves across northern Nebraska. Non-severe thunderstorms remain possible Sunday before chances diminish through Monday night. The middle of next week, tropical moisture lifting northeast out of the Four Corners. It may result in spotty and light rain. Highs are mostly in the mid-60s to mid-70s Sunday through Wednesday before warming to the 70s on Thursday. In northwest and north central Kansas, decreasing clouds today. Highs in the lower 90s and southwest winds 5 to 10, becoming northwest in the afternoon. Tonight, partly cloudy with a chance of showers and a slight chance of thunderstorms. Lows in the lower 60s. East winds 5 to 10, becoming north after midnight. That chance of rain is at 50%. In northeast Colorado today, partly cloudy, slight chance of thunderstorms. Highs in the mid-80s. Chance of precipitation at 20%. Tonight, showers and a chance of thunderstorms in the evening. Then a chance of showers and a slight chance of thunderstorms after midnight. Lows are sitting in the upper 50s. So that is a look at our current conditions right now. Lexington, 85 degrees and fair. Winds are blowing out of the northwest at 7 miles per hour. That is your 880 KRVN Weather Watch. Coming up after this break, we'll have our market update. 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
4: 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Grains are going to end the week sharply lower as we head into the Friday close. Funds have turned to sellers today with the biggest sales in the soy complex. It's estimated that a combined 20,000 contracts of beans, oil, and meal were sold today. Traders are anticipating an announcement from the president this afternoon regarding exports. The trade chatter today is around a potential ban on beef, diesel, and fertilizer exports in an effort to increase the domestic supply and influence the cost. We do also have a cattle on feed report that comes out this afternoon after the close. Estimates are for on feed on September 1st at 101.89% of a year ago, placements in August at 96.8, and marketings at 96.1%. December corn is down 3 1/4 at 527 1/4. March down 3 1/4 at 541 1/4. November soybeans down 16 3/4 at 1303. January down 17 1/4 at 1319 3/4. December Chicago wheat down 14 at 713. March down 13 3/4 at 729 1/4. December Kansas City wheat down 11 1/2 at 783. March down 10 1/2 at 796 1/2. October soybean meal down 15 at 353.60. October soybean oil down 112 at 67.56. October live cattle up 27 at 215.92. December up 37 at 216.62. September feeders down 125 at 333.57. October down 87 at 323.50. And October lean hogs down 80 at 78.10 here on the Rural Radio Network.
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4: 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It's time now to take a look at our closing livestock markets with David Erickson of Ag Optimus in Akron, Iowa. David, we saw some fairly choppy trade today. Tell me what you made of today's market.
9: Yeah, you know, overall, I would say that, I mean, if we take a look back at the week, we started off on a pretty strong note after the cash trade that we'd seen develop on Friday, and then we kind of set back, and we pulled back, and it was kind of a softer week overall. I haven't figured out what the numbers are overall on the week, but live cattle and feeder cattle are both definitely softer on the week. But I would say that we kind of pulled back right into an area of support that I think is going to be pretty important as we go to start next week. We pulled right into that 20-day moving average overall, so we're going to have to just wait and see where the market wants to go from here, and if we get below that level in a lot of these live cattle markets, or live cattle and feeder cattle, then we're going to have to pay attention and be a little cognizant of that. Cash market doesn't seem like it's a complete trade wreck overall. Seems like the packer is still a little hungry for some numbers, and they're willing to pay up just a little bit. So we'll see if this is just kind of a one-off deal, and if who is trying to keep their thumb on it, and if they're going to continue that into next week, or if this is just kind of a 1-week deal and we will rebound next week, but we'll go from there.
4: Well, thank you, David. That again is David Erickson of Ag Optimist joining us here on the Rural Radio Network.
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14: Chad Moyer with you here on the Rural Radio Network. It is time for our Fridays in the Field segment. It's brought to you by FNBO, the great big small bank. We'll start today in the St. Edward area, where farmer Dave Merrill says late season tar spot has shown up quite a bit in his area.
15: The tar spot is probably about as bad as anywhere else in the state. Every cornfield has some level of tar spot. So we'll be looking at trying to get some corn combine as soon as possible before it goes down.
16: Because of that, is that going to impact your management plan and how you go about harvest?
15: Well, every year it always seems like you want to combine everything at the same time, you know, but this year it might be a case where we need to get some corn done early before it goes down, because I really don't want to have to deal with corn on the ground like that, you know. So it'll be a decision that it'll be made as the time comes, but it'll be a quick harvest and it'll be hard and fast.
16: Mm-hmm. How about soybeans? Are soybeans turning in your area? What does it look like?
15: Oh, yeah, there's a lot of beans. There's a lot of different colors out there on the beans. Some of them are still green. Some of them are brown. So there's a lot of different beans, and I think that beans change so fast that we could see beans ready in a week or week and a half pretty easily.
14: Now moving east of St. Edward up into the Randolph area, catching up with Lucas Miller, who says they are between silage and earlage harvest right now.
17: There's some earlage that'll probably start next week. A lot of the silage is wrapped up. There's just a few beans that went out before this moisture came in. Had some people that desiccated some beans and combined. But other than that, not a big start on harvest. Similar situation, once it dries up, there's probably a good 15-20% of the bean fields in the area that are going to be ready to go. And there'll be some wet corn that just will barely probably get started next week to the end of the week.
16: As it stands today, what do you feel like the yield potential is out there on corn and or soybeans? And maybe more importantly, has it changed at all from, you know, a month or 6 weeks ago?
17: Dryland, I think it's going to be good. I think it's going to be above APH. Our dryland last year was phenomenal. I don't think it's going to be phenomenal, but I think it's going to be really good. Irrigated, I had high hopes for, but really getting out and looking at the ears develop now and stuff like that, it just isn't quite as full as what we were last year. Hot nights during pollination wasn't disastrous, but it just took a little bit off the top. Not going to be a poor crop. It's just not going to be a home run either. It's just going to be a good irrigated crop. Soybeans, we're setting up to pack on some extra pods on, especially on the longer maturity beans in the area. So I do think that there could be some really good yields out there. All of that depends on when you can get the combine and get to it before the moisture goes away.
14: And finally, to southeast Nebraska, we catch up with Daryl Obermeyer, who says harvest is just starting to get underway in his area.
18: There has been some corn harvested. I started over the weekend, but we had about an inch of rain. But there have been some people harvesting the last week or two that had wet contracts. And so quite a few acres have already been delivered to the elevator. through that program. On the negative side, it's been a fairly dry summer, and the third and fourth cutting alfalfa really hasn't amounted to very much. We've had some disappointing alfalfa yields, but from what I've heard so far of the corn yields, it's average or maybe a little better. I have some 2.3 soybeans. They look really good. They've dropped most of their leaves. I'll probably get those harvested sometime in September.
14: That is this week's Fridays in the Field segment. It's brought to you by FNBO, the Great Big Small Bank. Here on the Rural Radio Network, I'm Chad Moyer reporting.
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4: Has its benefits sometimes. This is The Good Life. I'm Lacey Shippey. Our house has been full of farm show talk the last 2 days. In the weeks leading up to Husker Harvest Days, my oldest son kept dropping not so subtle hints that he would like to go. The trouble is that with school in the way, going to the farm show meant he'd be missing class. For a kid that struggles with their reading, writing, and arithmetic, that might actually have been a decent reason for missing out on such a big event. But this little man is pretty sharp, and he's never had too much trouble keeping up with what they're teaching him. So I wasn't too worried about a couple of days in a different type of classroom, one with acres full of farm equipment and technology and people who could teach him all about it. I've always been one who advises my kids to do as I say and not as I do, but in this case, I had to pull some of my own childhood memories up to justify to my husband why he could miss just 2 little days of school. As a kid myself, one of the most thrilling types of mornings were the ones when Dad had a load of calves to take to town or some kind of work to do with the cow-calf pairs. We'd be up early to get them in, get them sorted, maybe run some through the chute if they needed working, and then the wagon train of pickups and trailers would arrive to help haul the bunch around. And when all that was left to do was the hauling, I'd linger by the trailer, waiting for the go-ahead from Dad that I could ride along to. The stockyard was one of my favorite places, and it thrilled me to no end to get to ride shotgun back and forth. There were a few times when he'd nod his head towards the house and tell me to get ready for school, and I'd leave brokenhearted. But I would reckon it was probably a good thing that I show up to class once in a while. And later on in high school, I'd even work some Thursday mornings at the sale barn writing tickets. And there were the years I spent in 4-H livestock judging, traveling the country for competitions and practices. I definitely learned more practical day-to-day knowledge about the livestock industry than I ever would have in a high school classroom. So it would be somewhat hypocritical of me, in a sense, to have told that little boy that he had to stay home and go to school, knowing that the information and connections he'd make at the farm show might serve him better in the long run. He got home from school the day that I left, and I told him to get some things packed. He was coming with me. You've never seen someone shove some jeans, shirts, and clean underwear in a backpack so fast. And off we went, determined not to let school get in the way of a good education. I'm Lacey Shippey with The Good Life. If you have thoughts to share or a story to tell about The Good Life, send them to lshippey@ruralradio.com. That's lshippey@ruralradio.com.
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1: 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PRF indemnities are calculated when the final rainfall index in your grid falls below the trigger index during the selected intervals. 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
23: I'm Jerry Willis, and this is the Fox Business Report. The major averages are falling in afternoon trading and are on track for weekly losses as investors worry about rising bond yields and oil prices. Oil prices are volatile amid geopolitical tensions, with West Texas Intermediate crude under $101 a barrel. Most all of the 11 S&P 500 sectors are lower, with healthcare the worst performer. And shares of digital asset exchange Coinbase Global are jumping nearly 12% as the price of Bitcoin rallies and breaking above $80,000. As investors shrug off the Fed's rate hike and the collapse of the Clarity Act. And Warren Buffett has stepped down as chair of Berkshire Hathaway and appointed his son Howard to succeed him, the final phase of a succession plan that has brought the $1 trillion conglomerate into a new era. That's your Fox Business Report. I'm Hillary Barsky, invested in you.
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2: Well, the Curtis Fall Festival kicked off this morning and runs through Sunday, September 20th in Curtis. Fall Festival Committee Chairwoman Doris Burke says Saturday starts off with the Senior Center breakfast at 7 a.m., vendors in the park starting at 9 a.m., a quilt show at the Methodist Church at 9 a.m., and more through the day.
3: At 10:30, we will have a kiddie parade. The theme is Yankee Doodle Dandy. At 11 o'clock is the grand parade. Our theme this year is the Stars and Stripes, celebrating 250 years. And then at noon is when all the big stuff starts. We have games and activities in the park. At 2 o'clock, the firemen are going to have a water fight. At 3 o'clock, there is a Scotch Doubles Tournament held at the Yellow Rose. At 6 o'clock is the Ranch Rodeo at Mill Park.

0: park. And then at 7 o'clock to 10 o'clock, there is a teen dance at the community center.
1: 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A Lexington Regional Health Center, KRBN, and Plum Creek Marketplace invite the community to attend Pink Fest 2026 next Wednesday, September 3rd from 5 p.m. to 7:30 p.m. at Plum Creek Marketplace in Lexington. Brenna Bartruff, Chief Communications Officer for LRHC, says all proceeds from the event go back to the Dawson County Cancer Care Fund.
2: They're an amazing group, local group that really just wants to give back. They knew that there was a huge need in our community to help provide resources to those that are affected by cancer. So they will be there, and all the money for the event goes towards. There'll be raffle tickets you can purchase that night. There's t-shirts available for purchase as well too. And all of it really goes back towards that organization who helps fund gas cards, medical bills, things like that for our local Dawson County patients struggling with cancer.
1: With 25 local shopping and food vendors, live music, family fun activities, and educational opportunities, it's all with the goal to raise awareness for breast cancer and encourage early detection and screening, celebrate survivors, and provide valuable health education while raising funds for the Dawson County Cancer Care Fund. 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Well, AAA reports the national average for a gallon of regular gasoline is up 16 cents from last week at $4.43 and more than $1 higher than it was a year ago. Crude oil remains higher, averaging $100 per barrel amid continued volatility in the Strait of Hormuz. Gas prices are back to what they were earlier this year during the spring, and the national average is inching close to this year's record high of $4.56 set on May 21st. The all-time high for the national average is $5.01 set on June 14th of 2022. Yesterday's national average was $4.43. A week ago, it was $4.27. A month ago, it was $4.06. And a year ago, it was $3.20. Nebraska's Thursday average was $4.24. A week ago, it was $4.09. A month ago, $3.96. And a year ago, it was $2.98. For KRVN News, I'm Ellen Simmons.
3: News. I'm John Saucier, Vice President J.D. Vance, rallying voters in Iowa ahead of November's elections. The Vice President is speaking in support of Zach Lane, the Republican candidate for governor in Iowa.
4: Your family for generations did not build up this land, till this land, put their sweat and blood into this land so that it could be bought and sold by somebody who never set foot on it. So elect Zach Lane to protect Iowa farmland.
3: Lane is in a closely watched race against Democratic former state auditor Rob Sand. Pennsylvania officials dealing with a measles outbreak. Centers for Medicare and Medicaid Services Administrator Dr. Mehmet Oz on Fox Business says details surrounding reported deaths were not being reported by the CDC.
5: The other cases that have been reported by Pennsylvania have not been shared with the CDC, at least in details that I'm aware of. And that information transfer is really important.
3: Pennsylvania officials identifying at least 700 measles cases. America's listening to Fox News.
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0: of our listening area here in Nebraska in the upper 80s and the lower 90s. And then from about North Platte on west into the Nebraska Panhandle, seeing more of the upper 70s and the lower 80s. And then our warmest temperatures are currently over north central Kansas. We are seeing some upper 90s, 99 in Phillipsburg, and 98 in Smith Center. So if you're thinking to yourself, hey, it is getting into the late part of September, why is it in the upper 90s, I am asking the same question. So, but that is a look at our current conditions throughout much of our listening area. We are seeing some cloudy skies in north central Nebraska, certain locations of the Panhandle, but other than that, we are seeing a lot of sunshine here today. And just to note, fall does arrive officially on Tuesday evening at 7:04. So hopefully this is the maybe last big day of this heat. That would be nice, at least. Central Nebraska forecast today. It is partly cloudy, becoming mostly sunny and warmer, highs around 90. Southwest winds 10 to 15, gusting to around 30 miles per hour. Tonight is partly cloudy, with a chance of showers and a slight chance of thunderstorms after midnight. Lows in the mid-60s and north winds around 10 miles per hour. Chance of precipitation is at 30%. Saturday is mostly cloudy in the morning, then becoming partly cloudy with a chance of showers and a slight chance of thunderstorms. Not as warm, with highs in the mid-70s and north winds around 10. Gusting to around 20 miles per hour. That chance of precipitation is at 40%. Behind a warm front, highs today are mostly in the upper 80s to the mid-90s, even around 100 over north central Kansas. Thunderstorms are possible this evening, with a cold front dropping to the southeast. This evening, southwest Nebraska and northwest Kansas are in a marginal risk of severe storms, a level 1 of 5. Later this evening and the overnight, more thunderstorms track northeast out of eastern Colorado. Highs tomorrow cool mostly to the 70s to low 80s, while north central Kansas still make it to the mid to upper 80s. Occasional thunderstorms may linger tomorrow, but most areas should stay dry. Southeast Nebraska and central and eastern Kansas late tomorrow are highlighted for marginal to slight risks of severe storms, levels 1 and 2 of 5. Additional thunderstorms once again lift out of northeast Colorado late tomorrow evening and weaken farther to the east. As low pressure moves across northern Nebraska, non-severe thunderstorms remain possible on Sunday before chances diminish through Monday night. The middle of next week, tropical moisture lifting northeast out of the four corners may result in spotty and light rain. Highs are mostly in the mid-60s to mid-70s on Sunday through Wednesday, before warming to the 70s on Thursday. In northwest and north central Kansas today, decreasing clouds, highs in the low 90s. Southwest winds 5 to 10, becoming northwest this afternoon. Tonight is partly cloudy with a chance of showers and a slight chance of thunderstorms, with lows in the low 60s. East winds 5 to 10, becoming north after midnight. That chance of rain is at 50%. Saturday is mostly cloudy with a slight chance of showers in the morning, then partly cloudy with a slight chance of thunderstorms in the afternoon. Highs around 80 and north winds 5 to 10. With that chance of rain at 20%. And in northeast Colorado today, it is partly cloudy. Slight chance of thunderstorms and highs in the mid-80s. Chance of precipitation at 20%. Tonight, showers and thunderstorms in the evening. Then a chance of showers and slight chance of thunderstorms after midnight. Lows in the upper 50s. Saturday, showers are likely and a chance of thunderstorms. Some may produce heavy rainfall. Highs ranging from 75 to 81. And that chance of rain at 70%. Finally, if you're going to Husker football versus North Dakota at 6:15 tomorrow, we will see partly to mostly cloudy skies with a slight chance of thunderstorms. Kickoff temperature of 79 drops to 72 by the end of the game. Northeast winds at 9 to 16. So again, hopefully that weather stays away for the Huskers. Right now, Lexington, 85 degrees and fair. Winds out of the northwest at 5 miles per hour. That is your 880 KRVN Weather Watch. 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It's coming up next on KRVN.
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3: 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With a look at your closing markets, I'm Lacey Shippey for the Rural Radio Network. December corn down 3 at 527.5, March down 3 at 541.5, November soybeans down 16.25 at 1303.5, January down 17 at 1320, December Chicago wheat down 12.75 at 714.25, March down 13 at 730, December Kansas City wheat down 10.75 at 783.75, March down 9.75 at 797.25. October live cattle up 27 cents at 215.92. December up 37 at 216.62. September feeders down 125 at 333.57. October down 87 at 323.50. October lean hogs down 80 cents at 78.10. December down 105 at 68.55. 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
13: Hi, friends. Welcome to this week's edition of the Nebraska State Grange Radio Report. I'm Kevin Cooksley. Last weekend was our State Grange's annual session in Blair. On Friday, a small group of us toured the Washington County Museum in Fort Calhoun and learned about the early years of that area. The same Lewis and Clark expedition stopped there when they explored the Missouri River in 1804. On Saturday, we got down to business, first watching a personal greeting sent from National President Chris Hamp. The meat and potatoes of the session, as I refer to it, is when we get on to policy-setting discussions. This year, it centered around two main subjects, data centers and solar farms. After considerable discussion, our group approved resolutions on both subjects, sending both on to National Grange for consideration at the National Session in November. For data centers, our concerns are the same as most people, everyone we know, namely that they need to be environmentally sound and energy efficient by producing their own power for energy needs and not hooking into our public power grid, and also by utilizing a closed-loop cooling system where the demand for water is minimized. We said we want them to be built in areas that are acceptable to the local residents and that meet setback rules in whatever county they are built in. If the county doesn't have setbacks in place, then the county needs to adopt setback rules before a data center gets built. That subject provided a segue into our second subject, solar farms. In some areas, out-of-state energy companies are coming in and leasing prime farm ground to build their solar farms. In some states, the lease offers are high enough that some farmers are making more money from the leases than they are from raising crops, thus taking prime farm ground out of production. This is bad for agriculture and in the long run can result in an overall reduction in crop production and over time would have major implications in everything from grocery store prices to foreign trade imbalances onto livestock feed. Again, local zoning ordinances need to be in place before leases get signed, and here in Nebraska, not all counties have that. In Fillmore County, for example, there's a proposed solar farm that's really getting things stirred up, and local residents are trying to get zoning ordinances in place before anything gets built. This community effort has led to threats of lawsuits and contentious public meetings. Again, the Grange adopted policy that encourages its members to be involved as individuals and also as an organization where applicable in every state or local effort made to implement the necessary zoning regulations related to building solar farms in an environmentally safe and ag land friendly fashion, and that is also responsive to the wishes and well-being of the local residents. The key points are that the kind of land being used and the approval of the local residents are both considered before any solar farm project goes forward. Neither subject is related to a political affiliation or party, and whether or not we think data centers are necessary, the fact is they're going to get built somewhere, and AI is driving the demand. As I heard someone say recently, the United States can either lead or get led. Which do you prefer? I say we need to lead, but do so responsibly and transparently. Solar farms are going to get built as well, and the same thing applies here too. We plan to make sure the Grange and its members are at the table when the regulations get discussed and adopted. That's my report for this week. Enjoy the weekend, and until next time, thanks for listening.
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15: Tailgate season is here, and if your grill is looking lonelier than a Husker fan after a close game, it's time to visit Busy Bones Butcher in Dar, Nebraska. Right on Highway 30, Busy Bones has the meat to make your tailgate legendary, and your holiday guests come back for seconds and thirds and fourths until it's all gone. Nothing says happy holidays like a table full of great meat and a relative asking, "Who made this?" Busy Bones Butcher in Dar, right off Highway 30. Come hungry, leave happy, and loosen that belt a bit.
4: .149 on this Friday, September 18th. John Willis with you one final time here today on the KRVN Midday Show, brought to you by Blue River Sales and Service of Kearney and McCool Junction. Glad to have you along here today. Right now, our temperature here throughout our listening area, 86 degrees here in Lexington. We are going to continue to see some pretty warm temperatures here throughout our area as the day goes on, and we are going to see a chance for some showers and thunderstorms later on today. And so we will continue to keep you updated on all things weather here throughout our listening area right here on 880 KRVN. Well, hey, did you know that this Friday, September 18th, is National Cheeseburger Day? Now, the cheeseburger became popular in the United States during the 1930s. Several restaurants and individuals have claimed to have invented it, so there is no universally accepted single inventor. Now, the classic cheeseburger debate is American cheese, cheddar, Swiss, pepper jack, or something else. Now, for me, this is going to be crazy, I know, but especially because I'm a Packers fan and, you know, they call us the Cheeseheads. I don't like cheese on my burger. I like plain burger with bacon, of course. It's also National Rice Krispie Treat Day. Now, the original Rice Krispie Treat dates back to the 1930s, that original recipe. Now, the basic recipe requires only three ingredients: crispy rice, cereal, marshmallows, and butter. The treats were originally created as a fundraiser by Kellogg's employees associated with the Campfire Girls, and they are technically a no-bake dessert, which explains much of their popularity. It's also Read an eBook Day. Now, e-readers can hold thousands of books in one device. E-books allow readers to adjust font sizes, brightness, spacing, and sometimes even background color. The first widely recognized e-book is often associated with Michael Hart's 1971 digital version of the Declaration of Independence. It's also U.S. Air Force's birthday. The U.S. Air Force became a separate military branch on September 18th of 1947. Before that, American military aviation was part of the Army Air Forces. The Air Force's official motto is aim high, fly, fight, win. Also, it is National Ceiling Fan Day. Now, ceiling fans do not actually lower the temperature of a room. They make people feel cooler by moving air across the skin. Running a ceiling fan in an empty room generally does not save energy, and the direction of rotation matters, actually. Counterclockwise is typically used in warmer weather, while clockwise can help circulate warm air in colder months. I did not know that. It's also National Tradesman Day. It recognizes electricians, plumbers, welders, mechanics, carpenters, HVAC technicians, equipment operators, and other skilled tradespeople. Many trades require extensive technical knowledge, apprenticeships, certifications, and hands-on experience. And it is also International Equal Pay Day, recognizing the continuing global discussion about pay equality and workplace compensation. Celebrity birthdays here on this September 18th. Jada Pinkett Smith turns 55, the actress known for The Matrix Reloaded, Girls Trip, and Gotham. Also, Alex Warren turns 25, the singer known for the hit Ordinary. And then a special birthday shout-out to my own father, Josh Willis. It is his birthday today, so big shout-out to him as he is celebrating his birthday out in the Big O. All right, well, before I let you go, I'd like to remind you that we do have a couple sports broadcasts coming up tonight. Gothenburg football taking on Ogallala right here on 880KRVN, pregame at 7:50. Then over on Kami Country, Broken Bow is at Cozad, pregame at 6:35. So it is a packed night for some high school sports across our stations. 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All right, that'll wrap things up for me here on this Friday, September 18th. I'm John Willis. Thank you so much for hanging out here today on the KRVN Midday Show. Paul is in just over 10 minutes. He will take you through your drive time and your afternoon. Have a great rest of your Friday. Have a fantastic weekend. We'll talk to you next week. 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

0: hear more, visit Dan.Democrat. 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
4: Thursday Night Football saw the Bills defeat the Lions at home in their new stadium 41-31, where Josh Allen threw for 248 yards and three touchdowns while rushing for two touchdowns. Here is Lions head coach Dan Campbell.
5: The quarterback makes things very difficult, you know. If you don't keep him in the pocket, keep him contained, man, he can hurt you.
4: It's the 10th time in Allen's career that he has thrown for two or more touchdowns while also rushing for two or more touchdowns. In Major League Baseball, the Dodgers have clinched the division for a fifth straight year. They're headed to the postseason for a 14th straight year after defeating the Reds in Cincinnati on Thursday 8-2. While the Astros beat the Royals 6-2 and the Rangers lost to the Red Sox 4-3, White Sox held on 3-1 against the Tigers and move back into first place with Cleveland in the AL Central.
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10: 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Brenna Bartruff, Chief Communications Officer for Lexington Regional Health Center, says this free annual event is for breast cancer awareness, among other things.
11: Breast cancer is something that affects so many people, both females and males, whether they get breast cancer themselves, have a loved one, things like that. 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community about breast cancer, about resources, and then just to have a little bit of fun along the way too with offering, you know, a fall event for our local vendors to get their name out there and just to put a fun community event together.
10: 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Well, a legendary investor is stepping back. Warren Buffett has informed shareholders that he is stepping down as Berkshire Hathaway's chairman effective immediately. He already had given up the CEO role, which was taken over by Greg Abel. Buffett's son, Howard Buffett, will replace him as chairman. However, Buffett will remain with the company as chairman emeritus. In his letter to shareholders, Buffett says, quote, "Father Time always wins. He has, however, been generous with me. He has given me the opportunity to see Berkshire reach a point where I am more confident than ever about what lies ahead," end quote. Buffett has led Berkshire since 1965. He is 96. For KRVN News, I'm Ellen Simmons.
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13: Saving people money. I'm Lisa Brady, Fox News. That's one of the

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2: 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And it all starts with Husker Game Day anchored by Ben McLaughlin. 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
4: And a good afternoon to you. We do have a cold front moving through, and that is causing quite a difference in temperatures across the area, anywhere from some mid and upper 70s in north central Nebraska to around 100 in north central Kansas. Right now, a lot of temperature is in the low to mid 80s for areas basically along and west of the line from Orr to Broken Bow, Lexington, into the Imperial area. Otherwise, some upper 80s to the low 90s as you go into northern Kansas to around the McCook area and also to around Kearney. But temperatures right now as high as the mid and upper 90s in many areas from Grand Island and Hastings into eastern Nebraska, also down to around Holdridge and also over much of north central Kansas, up to 100 right now, once again, in the Phillipsburg area, 99 in Smith Center. Otherwise, we have some upper 80s for temperatures in the northwest corner of Kansas into northeastern Colorado. Central Nebraska forecast, a 70% chance of thunderstorms tonight. The better chance coming up after midnight. Lows tonight in the low 60s. North winds at 10 for tonight through tomorrow. Clouds tomorrow, a 30% chance of some thunderstorms. Highs in the low 70s. 40 to 50% chance of thunderstorms tomorrow night through Sunday. That better chance, 60% for Sunday night, 50% on Monday. Slight chances then for Tuesday night into Wednesday. A 50% chance then for the midweek, Wednesday night into Thursday. Sunday through Wednesday, highs only in the low to mid 60s in central Nebraska. Then highs in the upper 60s on Thursday next week, the first week of fall. Fall officially arriving Tuesday evening in central Nebraska or in the area at 7:04. Thunderstorms are possible this evening with the cold front dropping to the south, southwest Nebraska, and northwest Kansas into March at a risk of severe storms, level 1 of 5.
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6: Good afternoon from the Gingrich Structures Market Desk. I'm Lacey Shippey with a look at your closing market numbers for today. December corn down 3 at 527.5, a high of 532.75, a low of 525.5. March down 3 at 541.5, a high of 546.5, a low of 539.5. November soybeans down 16.25 at 1303.5. A high of 1322, a low of 13. January down 17 at 1320, a high of 1339, a low of 1317. December Chicago wheat down 12.75 at 714.25, a high of 729, a low of 711.25. March down 13 at 730, a high of 745, a low of 727.5. December Kansas City wheat down 10 and 3 quarters at 783 and 3 quarters, a high of 797, a low of 779. March down 9 and 3 quarters at 797 and a quarter, a high of 809 and a half, a low of 792 and a half. October soybean meal down 14.10 at 354.60, a high of 369.40, a low of 352.40. October soybean oil down 98 at 67.70, a high of 68.70, a low of 67.47. October live cattle up 27 cents at 215.92, a high of 216.75, a low of 214.27. December up 37 at 216.62, a high of 217.50, a low of 214.62. September feeders down 125 at 333.57, a high of 335.50, a low of 332.82. October down 87 at 323.50, a high of 325.92, a low of 321.95. October lean hogs down 80 cents at 78.10, a high of 79.30, a low of 77.97. That's a check of your closing markets. 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
11: For busy families, getting beef on the dinner table doesn't have to mean firing up the grill or spending an hour in the kitchen. I'm Alex Makovica on the Rural Radio Network. That was the message from the Nebraska Beef Council at this year's Nebraska State Fair, where Nutrition and Education Director Mitch Rippey demonstrated a fresh tomato beef and penne pasta dish.
12: What I really liked about demonstrating that particular recipe at the State Fair was honestly the timing of it, right? We're at a point of the year where gardens are producing a lot of tomatoes, and you know, here's an easy way to actually use some of that fresh produce there as a family meal. And on top of that, it's incredibly versatile. So if you had say zucchinis or peppers from the garden, throw those in, right? If your family likes onions or mushroom, go ahead and add those. And if you want to change it up, the pasta, to have something that maybe you already have on hand in your pantry, you can do that too, right? So it's less about following a complicated recipe perfectly and more about just having that basic meal planning template that families can make on their own.
11: But he says you're not alone if you're burnt out on ground beef. Rippey says it may be time to look toward another cut, and he suggests...
12: I love any time that we can utilize a roast, right? Like, we can go ahead and set that in a slow cooker here before we leave for work or take the kids to school. We come home, and we have a great cut of beef that's incredibly versatile. You can have anything like a pot roast, but then you can use that for maybe tacos, barbecue beef, you know, maybe like a stir-fry dish as well. So a lot of different flavor profiles we can add into that.
11: Of course, you can find all of these tips, recommendations, recipes at nebeef.org. The Beef Council is also putting beef into Nebraska classrooms. It's through a program called Beef for the Classroom, reimbursing family and consumer science teachers for beef that's used in culinary and nutrition education. Depending on the schools, those teachers can receive between $75 and $200 per school. 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
4: Good afternoon, and thanks for tuning in to the Channel Final Bell. I'm Lacey Shippey for the Rural Radio Network, and joining me for today's Final Bell is Sue Martin with Ag and Investment Services. And Sue, grains sold hard here today with the overall tone of this week looking a little softer than the recent rallies. What were the big drivers in today's sell-off?
5: Well, I think on the beans, you do have the U.S. Trade Representative Scott Bessent, not Trade Representative, Treasury, Secretary Treasury, and Scott Bessent, and he's going to China on Sunday to meet with his counterpart, top trade negotiator for China, He Lefeng. And so, you know, that's a very important meeting, and it's to set up the situations or the plans for their meeting then next week when that trade delegation comes with President Xi to the White House on the 24th, which I think is Thursday. And so that's kind of the importance of this. And it's thought that one of the things that will come up and hopefully get taken care of is the 10% import duty that China had put on the U.S. soybeans and corn and you know, commodities like that. Taking that away would open the door for the private importers like soybean millers, crushers, people like that that would import beans. So they would be able to afford to bring from the U.S. those commodities rather than having to go to Brazil. So it would make us more competitive with Brazil. The other thing is more definition of the $17 billion of other trade in raw commodities and, of course, you know, namely corn and possibly wheat. And I'm wondering if we could ever see cotton come into play in that too, because China is a big textile producer and, of course, they need cotton for that. So that's kind of the thing that's important for this weekend. And then I think the trade from there will start to look ahead to Xi. And we've had rumors this week where supposedly Xi had had a light stroke and maybe while he was at the BRICS meeting and maybe wouldn't be able to make this meeting. But we've heard those rumors before. And I think they're just that. I think they were rumors. And I think the market, you know, sold off today. If the market was going to be so downright nasty, yes, we closed lower, down about 16 and a quarter. But if the market was going to be so down and dirty, why didn't we close lower for the week? Last Friday's close was 12.99. And I think that when I look at the market closing higher for the week, you know, we went lower last week by one penny. We took out the previous week's low and went down to 12.92 here on Monday. And then we turned around and came up and then tested back within about 2 cents or so of the high that we had last Friday. Taking that high out of last Friday is important because that's a government report high on the supply demand for September and very important. And so that is a target. And then with Xi coming, I find it hard to believe we'd break the market in front of Xi coming. I think the markets are going to try to be firmer and on

0: anticipation. And then maybe we have buy the rumor, sell the fact kind of a response after the visit here on the 24th. But we'll take one step at a time. But the market made a lower low this week and closed higher. I think that portends that we're going to come back up and take a look at this week's high and take it out.
1: And we also have some talk today about President Trump making an announcement this afternoon after the close regarding exports and some bans on beef, diesel, and fertilizer exports. Talk to me about what you've heard about that and what you anticipate the market's reaction to that to be.
0: Well, first off, the Wall Street Journal carried an article yesterday about this. The pipeline from Saudi Arabia that goes into Europe, and they've banned the exports of diesel fuel for the rest of September. And there's talk they were going to maybe do so as well through all of October. That happening would send the world into a tizzy because they need diesel fuel for so much, not only agriculture, but trucking, be it if it was in the U.S., but other countries, the trucking, your freight liners, all of those use diesel fuel, and airlines. And so consequently, if they stick that October on, and there's talk that they may do that, that would then be very, very price pushing for diesel. And in the meantime, the U.S. is very tight supplied on diesel fuel. And of course, yes, prices of diesel fuel are record high. And I mean on the futures, they're record high. And so that in of itself, with President Trump's administration putting a ban on exports of diesel fuel, that then helps with the thought that we start producing here in our country to take care of us, that in turn would then send the market down in price values for domestically. That's a good thing. But also we have to keep in mind that as the farmer continues to harvest and gets through, a lot of farmers already had bought their diesel fuel and lined it up for fall. They wouldn't want to be without. And so they already paid through the nose for that. And so when harvest is done, their need for immediate needs or that complete continuous pull of demand from them is going to slip away.
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1: Good afternoon and welcome back to the channel Final Bell. I'm Lacey Shippey for the Rural Radio Network, talking with Sue Martin with Ag and Investment Services. And Sue, we'll turn our attention over now to the livestock side of things. We saw cattle start this week really strong. We couldn't quite keep that momentum throughout the week, but we did see live cattle close just a hair higher today. What's your outlook on the current cattle market?
2: Well, we've been last Monday, we opened and made a higher high for the move up from the lows and hit a high and new high for the week. And then we turned lower and we closed lower on Monday. And then from there on, we've been down pretty good every day this week. Now, feeder cattle remained lower here today, while the fats, yes, you're right, just a little bit higher. October's closed 27 higher and December's closed up 37. But here's the thing. First off, on a technical basis, October cattle made higher highs for the week, so did December, and closed the week lower. So that portends that this week's low should come out next week. And in the meantime, the market has really struggled. You know, Packers, this was your first full week of kill with having the Cargill plant out of Fort Morgan, Colorado, back up and running. And so you have more packers, but you also have more cattle on feed 180 days or longer. And we'll see what the cattle on feed report says this afternoon. It isn't out yet. And, but on the same token, you know, with more cattle coming and heavier weights, you know, the packer is now killing in the black. He wants to stay that way. And the product took a spill, a hard spill, on Thursday afternoon, and I haven't seen today's yet, but on the same token, with the product dropping, he's going to have to be a little picky about how he buys his cattle. And so I suspect the packer, you know, they started off around 222, 223, even up in South Dakota, and before the day was done, they were down to 218. So the cash market is struggling. I believe that this market has the ability to go back and take out the lows that we've had here so far in September. And there's actually a little double bottom under this cattle market. But, I think, the lows are fair game. And I think before we're done in September, it could last into early October, but I think September will do most of it. I think the market will try to pull backwards and take those lows out. Part of what will help drive it, and especially in feeder cattle, is now the opening of another port in New Mexico, which is larger than the one in Douglas, Arizona. And then there's another one yet in New Mexico to open. And then when you get to Texas, I think that's where we're really going to have to watch what this market's doing. Because there could sure be, you know, we've rallied to new highs, all-time highs, in the cattle market. And we're back now at or a little below where we were when they announced the closing of the border. And that was a year ago in August. And so, you know, to take all of that back, but that's what pushed that market higher, was pulling all those feeder cattle that would normally come here out of the numbers of the U.S. And so now that we've got them starting to come back in, that's a negative and, of course, helping bring this market down.
1: And going back to my question in the first segment about the potential ban on exports, beef was also included in what could potentially see a ban in the export market. What kind of impact would that have here?
2: That would be a concerning situation. To me, that would have a little negativity to the price as well, because if you're banning exports of, President Trump caught an awful lot of flack about bringing in 300,000 metric tons of beef, importing it in, and ground beef. And, you know, 300,000 metric tons isn't a lot. It was more psychological than anything, but it irritated the cattle industry horribly. And I don't know of how many, or very many at all, that weren't frustrated with that. But now to say, okay, we're going to ban exports of beef, that is a big concern, because that also is enticing the U.S. producer to produce beef or cattle to have them processed.

0: that you can have exports. We want to have enough beef for our consumers here, but on the same token, we don't want to jeopardize our export markets because it sends our customers going somewhere else. And we want to keep that. We don't want to look like we're not a stable exporter. So when it comes to beef, I kind of think we should keep our exports going. Price will have a way of slowing that demand down. If it's too expensive, and of course the dollar comes into play on that, then, you know, the world will step back and they'll find it somewhere else cheaper. But at least we're a free market. If you control it, that could have a different long-term impact.
1: Well, thank you, Sue. That again is Sue Martin with Ag and Investment Services here on the Channel Final Bell, brought to you by Channel Seed and your local Channel Seed Pro. I'm Lacey Shippey. 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
8: The major averages are losing ground in afternoon trading to cap off a volatile week as rising bond yields weigh on the market and as investors continue to digest the Fed rate hike this week, along with Fed Chair Kevin Warsh's rate outlook. In the meantime, the Bank of Japan has raised its benchmark interest rate, as expected, to its highest level since 1995. Oil prices remain volatile, with West Texas Intermediate crude under $101 a barrel. AI slowdown calls are keeping the tech outlook uncertain. Cybersecurity stocks are falling on AI disruption worries. And crypto stocks are rallying as Bitcoin spikes back above $81,000. And it's quarterly triple witching day, which is keeping volatility in focus as stock options, stock index options, and stock index futures all expire at the same time. That's your Fox Business Report. I'm Hillary Barsky, invested in you.
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13: Fox News, I'm Tom Graham. Vice President J.D. Vance on the campaign trail in Iowa, holding a rally on behalf of Republicans in the state, including nominee for governor Zach Lane. He's locked in a tight race with Democratic State Auditor Rob Sand.
14: The choice is this simple. It's common sense versus crazy. It's a man who listens to you versus a man who looks down on you. It's a governor who fights for you versus a governor who fights against you.
13: The VP speaking in Council Bluffs. However, many Democrats optimistic ahead of November as their party looks to retake the Senate and the House. Polling shows many voters are fed up with high costs.
15: Democrats are focused on fuel and groceries, but also threatening presidential probes. It's unclear if talk about investigations could dilute the Democrats' focus.
13: Fox's Chad Pergram on Capitol Hill. 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

0: Paul Perkins in the KRVN studios, powered by Lashley Land and Recreational Brokers, taking a look at your 880 weather watch. And we do have a hot day going on right now in portions of central Nebraska, on into north central and northeastern areas of Kansas. Right now up to 96 in central Nebraska, Grand Island and Hastings, 97 for the temperature in Aurora and the York area. And that's just ahead of this cold front that continues to move through the area. Otherwise, we have some temperatures in the upper 90s to around 100 in northern Kansas, from Norton on over to the Phillipsburg and Smith Center area, down to around Hays and Salina. Otherwise, a lot of temperatures are in the low to mid 90s as you go to about the Kearney, Hastings, and Holdridge area into southeastern Nebraska, also northeastern Kansas, also some low and mid 90s from just to the south of McCook, right around Atwood, Oberlin, and Colby, down to around Oakley. Otherwise, temperatures are in the mostly the low to mid 80s for areas along and west of the line, from around the Ord area to Broken Bow to North Platte, down to around Imperial into northeastern Colorado. But we do have some temperatures in the mid to upper 80s right now as you go to about the Lexington and McCook area. Central Nebraska forecast, a 70% chance of thunderstorms tonight. That better chance after midnight. Lows tonight in the low 60s. And north winds for tonight through tomorrow at around 10. Clouds tomorrow, 30% chance of a thunderstorm. Highs in the low 70s, a 40 to 50% chance of thunderstorms for tomorrow night through Sunday. 60% for Sunday night, 50% chance on Monday, the last full day of summer. Then some slight chances Tuesday night into Wednesday, back up to a 50% chance Wednesday night through Thursday. Sunday through Wednesday, highs in the low to mid 60s in central Nebraska. The upper 60s expected on Thursday. Fall officially arriving Tuesday evening at 7:04. Looking at that chance of thunderstorms this evening, with the cold front dropping to the southeast this evening, southwest Nebraska and northwest Kansas in a marginal risk of severe storms, level 1 of 5. Later on this evening through the overnight, more thunderstorms tracking northeast out of eastern Colorado. Our highs tomorrow cooling to the 70s in Nebraska. Northern Kansas still making it into the low to mid 80s. Could see some thunderstorms linger tomorrow, but most areas expected to stay on the dry side. Southeastern Nebraska and central and eastern Kansas tomorrow, late in the day, are highlighted for a marginal to slight risk of severe storms, levels 1 and 2 of 5. Additional thunderstorms again lifting northeast out of Colorado late tomorrow evening, weakening as they do track to the east. As low pressure moves across northern Nebraska, non-severe thunderstorms remain possible Sunday into Monday before those chances diminish for Monday night. Middle portion of next week, tropical moisture lifting northeast out of the Four Corners. They may result in some spotty and light rain. Highs mostly in the mid-60s to the mid-70s for Sunday through Wednesday, warming into the 70s for Thursday. In Nebraska tonight, thunderstorms likely southwest and central. 50% chance elsewhere. Lows tonight mostly 58 to 65, the upper 60s in the east. Partly to mostly cloudy tomorrow. Slight chance of a thunderstorm in the west central to the east. Highs in the low 70s in the west central and central. Otherwise, 75 to 80, 50 to 60% chance of thunderstorms for tomorrow night. Sunday, clouds in Nebraska. Thunderstorms likely west central and southwest. Lower chances elsewhere. Highs mainly in the low to mid 60s, the upper 60s for the southwest and panhandle. In northwest and north central Kansas, tonight a 20 to 40% chance of thunderstorms. Lows in the 60s, 62 in the northwest to 68 in the north central. Partly to mostly cloudy tomorrow. Slight chance of a thunderstorm in the north central. Highs tomorrow 80 to 85. Tomorrow night, likely chance of thunderstorms in the northwest, but a 50% chance also in the north central. Clouds on Sunday, region wide 50% chance of thunderstorms, and highs right around 70. In northeastern Colorado, this afternoon, a slight chance of a thunderstorm, 70% this evening. Lower chances after midnight, lows in the upper 50s. Clouds for tomorrow through Sunday, 40% chance of a thunderstorm tomorrow afternoon, a high in the mid to upper 70s. Likely chance of thunderstorms tomorrow evening, a chance after midnight, 50% chance on Sunday, and highs near 70. And right now, we do have a little bit of spotty activity trying to organize over northeastern Colorado, maybe just some light sprinkles towards Holyoke, and it looks like an isolated thunderstorm trying to develop to the south of Flagler. Husker football game for tomorrow night. Kickoff is 6:15 against North Dakota. Partly to mostly cloudy skies expected. A slight chance of a thunderstorm. Looks like that better chance of thunderstorm activity to the south of Lincoln. Kickoff temperature of 79, dropping to 72 at the end of the game. And northeast winds at 9-16. Here at KRVN, plenty of sunshine. Sunshine in 90 and north wind at 5. Humidity 48%. The dew point 64. Auction time next.
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0: hear more, visit dan.democrat. 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
1: Aloha. I'm Scott Foster, inviting Roll Radio listeners to join me on an unforgettable Hawaiian Islands adventure, January 30th through February 8th. 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
4: 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The calf and year division, most of these calves are going to weigh from 450 to 650 pounds. There are 385 blacks coming from Dewey Ranch. There are 218 blacks coming from Brent and Aaron Rupert. 180 black and black white face heifers, Reese and Myers West. Here are 180 black heifers, 9.5, 975, GNA Farms. 175 blacks coming from Dave and Sam Staff, 165 blacks, Jason and Christy Cove and Caden Ruggles, 160 black and black white face coming from Cove Farms. Here are 100 black steers, 9 to 9.5, Heath and Jessica Bortner. There are 102 black steer and heifers coming from Mike and Kathy Siss. There are 95 black and black white face coming from Aaron and Gina Rupert. 70 blacks and reds coming from Russell Angus, Alyssa and DJ Stam. Here are 60 blacks coming from Tom Campbell, Camel Land and Cattle. There are 55 blacks coming from Tate and Kristen Bonzoff. Here are 28 blacks coming from Galen and Miranda Perry and Ralph Siss. If you have any questions, beans, consignments, livestock to market, give us a call to Barna 308-345-1493. We hope to see you at the auction, and we thank you.
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0: 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Down to our last teardrop, there's Tanya Tucker here on 880 KRVN. Coming up this evening, you can help out a great cause and also have some fun. The Elm Creek Foundation hosting a tailgate meal at the Elm Creek football game tonight. Of course, it's homecoming in Elm Creek and gets underway at 6:30. If you'd like the details on that event, many others, hit to events, KRVN.com. Linda's from the News Center next.
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6: During the month of August 2026, 15 people were killed in traffic crashes on Nebraska roads, according to data collected by the Nebraska Department of Transportation. The 15 fatalities occurred in 15 fatal crashes. Two of the 11 vehicle occupants killed were not using seatbelts, six were using a seatbelt, and three had seatbelt usage marked as unknown. 11 of the fatalities were in rural locations. There were four fatalities on the interstate, six on other highways, and five on local roads. Three of the fatalities were motorcyclists, one of the fatalities was a pedestrian, and one of the fatalities was driving an all-terrain vehicle. Compare that to August of 2025, there were 22 fatalities last year. Governor Jim Pillen and Visit Nebraska Executive Director Jen Jurdy discuss growth in numbers and the importance of tourism as an ongoing major economic driver for the state on Friday. The latest annual report from Visit Nebraska found that spending in Nebraska is on the rise because of an increase in tourism across the state. Jurdy also offered numbers that speak the impact of tourism on taxpayers.
7: Tourism supported nearly 42,000 jobs last year, and the travel spending generated $339.5 million in state and local tax revenue. And to break that down for the everyday Nebraskan, that means every household saved $412 on their taxes last year because of tourism in this state.
6: That's Visit Nebraska Executive Director Jen Jurdy. Tourism is Nebraska's third largest industry overall. And the Nebraska Department of Transportation is accepting public comments regarding its proposed amendment to the statewide transportation improvement project, a mandatory four-year plan of all federally funded transportation projects to be undertaken within the state. More on that story and all of our stories at KRVN.com. Reporting for KRVN News, I'm John Willis.
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8: An expanding effort to cut costs. I'm Lisa Brady, Fox News. As more states sign on to most favored nation pricing for some Medicaid prescriptions.
9: I'm pleased to announce that we're launching this program with the participations of all 50 states, red and blue.
8: President Trump moments ago, but just before that Oval Office event, a new First Amendment test. The president announcing three media outlets are being banned from the White House, singling out CNN, MS Now, and Politico over their coverage of him, his administration, and the country, calling them fake news and warning that other outlets will follow. Last year, a ban on the Associated Press from certain events led to a federal lawsuit and a temporary order to restore access. This is each side of the aisle calls out the other as extreme ahead of the midterm elections.
10: This is not FDR's party, as much as we might wish it was. It's not JFK's party. Ladies and gentlemen, it's not even Bill Clinton's party. Today's Democrat Party has decided that this country needs to not be preserved and built upon, but this country needs to be utterly transformed.
8: Vice President J.D. Vance in Iowa, but House Democratic leader

0: Assembly next week. He's also scheduled to hold a White House summit and a state dinner with China's president next week. A mixed finish on Wall Street. The Dow down 97 points at the bell. 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
0: A woman is found guilty in the death of a reporter ahead of last year's Super Bowl in Louisiana.
8: The Jefferson Parish District Attorney's Office revealing Danette Colbert was convicted of negligent homicide and racketeering. Investigators say the 49-year-old drugged and robbed Don Manzano when she met him in New Orleans last February and went back to his hotel room. Manzano, a 27-year-old Missouri sports reporter, was in town to cover the Super Bowl. He was found dead days before the big game. An autopsy revealing he was unable to breathe after ingesting a fatal combination of alcohol and the depressant Xanax. Prosecutors say Colbert's accomplice, 35-year-old Ricky White, was also convicted of racketeering, saying the two spent years carrying out a criminal enterprise of drawing in victims with a promise of sex to drug and rob them.
0: Fox's Kristen Goodwin, they could face up to 50 years in prison. The fight over Missouri's congressional map is not over, even though a U.S. Supreme Court decision keeps an old map in place for now.
9: The Eighth Circuit Court of Appeals heard arguments over Missouri's new congressional map, which tries to take the state from six GOP seats and two Democratic seats to seven Republican-held congressional seats by carving up Emanuel Cleaver's Kansas City district. Voters who signed the referendum demanding a vote on this map change say the Secretary of State unfairly rejected their lawful petition to vote on a new map. The Secretary of State, along with other Republicans, had tried to argue that the state constitution does not allow for a referendum on redistricting if lawmakers have already decided to redraw the map. But the state Supreme Court said the petition was lawful and valid, and the U.S. Supreme Court stayed use of the new map more favorable to Republicans for now. Jessica Rosenthal, Fox News.
0: Recapping stocks, the Dow dropping 96 points, but the S&P and the NASDAQ finish in the green. The NASDAQ, the biggest gainer, up 104. That's a turnaround from earlier in the session as oil prices dip back under $100 a barrel. And Lisa Brady, Fox News.
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12: Paul Perkins here with your check of the 880 Weather Watch, and a hot afternoon across much of south central and southeastern Nebraska and in north central and northeastern Kansas. Right now, temperatures in the mid and upper 90s from Grand Island and Hastings and Kearney and Holdridge to southeastern areas of Nebraska. We do have temperatures in the mid 90s to around 100 from Norton, Kansas to around Concordia, down to around also Hayes and Salina. hitting that triple digit mark. We are at 100 right now in Phillipsburg and Hayes, 101 on the temperature in the Smith Center area. Luckily,

0: The humidity's not too bad. It's only making it feel like it's in the low 100s as you go to York, Aurora, and also Smith Center, Kansas. Otherwise, temperatures cooling into the low to mid 80s for locations along and west of Live from Ord down to Broken Bow, North Platte, and the Imperial area. Some upper 80s right now from Lexington to around McCook. Also some upper 80s to the low 90s from Atwood and make that overland into northwest Kansas and northeastern Colorado. Maybe a little bit of light rain trying to get going right along I-70, right near the Flagler area, and also some thunderstorms on an isolated basis towards Lyman. Central Nebraska forecast, 70% chance of a thunderstorm tonight. Mostly, though, after midnight, a low in the low 60s. North winds at 10 for tonight through tomorrow. Clouds tomorrow, much cooler, a 30% chance of a thunderstorm. High is only in the low 70s. 40 to 50% chance of a thunderstorm for tomorrow night through the day Sunday. Better chance coming up on Sunday night at 60%, 50% for Monday. Drop you to a slight chance Tuesday night through Wednesday, up to a 50% chance Wednesday night through Thursday, slight chance for Thursday through next Friday. We will see a high in the low to mid 60s for Sunday through Wednesday and mid to upper 60s for Thursday and next Friday. Next week, the first week of fall, looks like it's going to feel like it. Thunderstorms possible this evening with the cold front dumping to the southeast, southwest Nebraska and northwest Kansas into March on the risk of severe storms. Little will 1 of 5 later on this evening and through the overnight. Expecting more thunderstorms to track northeast out of eastern Colorado. Our highs tomorrow cooling to the 70s in Nebraska. Northern Kansas still making it into the low to mid 80s. Thunderstorms may linger to tomorrow, but most areas stay dry. Otherwise, we are looking at additional thunderstorms for tomorrow night. 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
3: Go AgWest! USDA releasing its latest cattle on feed report on Friday afternoon, showing the number of cattle on feed up 1% from a year ago. But the bigger number, maybe placements, down 9% nationwide and falling to the lowest August level since this series began back in 1996. Good afternoon to you on the Rural Radio Network. I'm Bryce Duskett. Joining me now to break down the report and what it means for the cattle market is livestock analyst Kyle Bumstead. Kyle, when you look at the cattle on feed report, what numbers jump out to you first?
4: The one that stood out the most, obviously, was that placement number. It came in lower than all the other market analysts and all the marketing analysts. And like you said, it's the lowest August placement here that we've seen in the series since 1996. Now, on feed, the estimate was 101.8, and it came in at 100.7. And a lot of folks are going to call it 101, whatever. Placements, they were estimated at 97.3%. They came in at 90.8%. Some will call it 91 for rough figuring. Marketings, they were estimated at 96.2%, and they came in at 96.7%. And when we look at the weight run down here, every class is down year to year, but the cattle that did move in August were the big ones. Obviously, they're looking at that board crush, and they're looking at a quick turnaround here. It doesn't take near as much weight to put, doesn't take near as much time to put the weight on here. So they're reaching for heavy feeders and the quick turns here. So looking at things here, we're running, like you said, smallest cow herd in 75 years, record low cattle coming in the front door, and the feed yards are still holding out more than a year ago. Tight cattle does not necessarily mean tight beef. What it means for us basically is the packer got his margin back here this month. It pulled cattle a touch harder than the trade expected. So this wall of heavy cattle out front isn't going anywhere just yet, but the supply behind that wall is supposed to be getting thinner with every report that we've seen.
3: That's livestock analyst Kyle Bumstead joining us on the Rural Radio Network.
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7: Good afternoon. December corn closing down 3, beans down 16, wheat down 12. Look for the wheat to bottom early next week and on this run to the downside and start back up. There's a seasonal to buy the wheat on Monday. Favor the upside of the wheat now, and I'm going to look at accumulating long positions in it. The corn and the beans, treading water here. Beans down today. Is the meeting with going to happen next weekend or not? Anyway, the market's saying not. Beans going to the downside. Seasonally, beans go down until about 10th of October. Corn just had that cycle high due there a week ago or so, and we've been out of it since then. Don't think it's going to fall apart here. It could go down another 10 cents. That'd be about it. Corn the cattle, you can keep up with Trump's ideas on things. You're doing better than I am. We're out of the cattle, but thank goodness we were. Kind of fell apart here the last 2 days. We'll see what the cattle on feed report reaction we get from that. On the hogs, they just keep going down. Feb hogs have been down 7 days in a row. There's some cheap calls on the Feb hogs. I think probably buy them. We were $78 a little over a week ago on the hogs. They were up move here pretty soon on that one. They have a good pattern set up, but no signal yet. On the silver, we're staying low on that. We added to it. Look for that to work up into early December, and we'll be significantly higher than we are here. If you have any questions, give me a call, 402-363-1705, and have a great weekend.
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0: Coming up, we do have Using Your Bean to Market Your Grain here on KRVM with Chad Moyer. More on the most important factors to watch in the corn and soybean markets, the possibilities of President Trump's meeting with China, also the planting progress in South America, the role the funds are playing in the corn and soybean markets, and any adjustments that should be made to your marketing plan. That's coming up on Using Your Bean to Market Your Grain. 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
16: The lender extended $11.5 million in revolving credit to three related farms. The loans were secured by personal property, including about 110,000 hogs. The lender then discovered a pattern of checks moving between its accounts in a Canadian bank. In early 2025, the farms allegedly issued 474 checks totaling more than $431 million to the Canadian bank, while depositing 472 checks totaling more than $432 million back into the lender's accounts. The lender dishonored 65 checks totaling nearly $60 million. The supposed $21 million positive balance disappeared, leaving the farms owing the lender more than $30 million. Based on the loan documents, the court put a receiver in charge of the operation to protect the livestock in the interest of the parties involved. When financial trouble hits, things can unravel fast. If your lender has a perfected security interest in livestock, equipment, or other farm assets, the consequences can go well beyond foreclosure. This has been the Agricultural Law and Tax Report. I'm Roger McCohen.
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18: Chad Moyer with you. It is time for our Using Your Bean to Market Your Grain program, and it features Jeff Peterson of Heartland Farm Partners in Lincoln as we kind of break down what's going on in the markets, what it means for our very own marketing plan. Well, let's start with that. You know, as we sit on the very cusp of harvest, what do you think are the most important factors that we should be watching in corn and soybeans right now?
19: Yeah, I think as we dig in and take a look, we really want to keep a very close eye on what's going on with the U.S.-Iran war. And the main thing there is just in regard to what that's going to do to the price of crude oil. Right after that, I think we need to also be watching those fund positions very closely. You know, we know that every Friday we get an update from the previous Tuesday, watch what they're doing, whether they're buying and selling. And there's also ways to be able to, you know, figure out what their positioning is on a daily basis, or at least a good estimate. In addition, we want to watch South American weather extremely close, see how that's progressing, how the planning's going there. And then we've also got President Trump and President Xi coming up next week. We want to watch, you know, what comes out of that meeting. So those are some of the big items that we want to watch. And, of course, harvest progress. What are we making for progress from the harvest side? But then also, how are the yields coming in compared to last year, so we can compare and get an idea of what we think they'll need to be for adjustments in the October report.
18: All right. Now, you mentioned something in there, a few different things. Let's hit on that first one. The meeting at the White House next week with President Trump and President Xi of China. Why is that important, and what are you kind of looking for from that meeting?
19: Yeah, a few things. One, we want to make sure it holds, and what's, both sides have announced that it will hold on the 24th. We also were seeing some prep work going on. Looks like we've got some trade reps, U.S. side and also China side, meeting this weekend in New York. So that's a good setup there. You know, from the ag side, what we're really wanting to watch is that, are we going to get any confirmation or basically not confirming on that 25 million metric tons. I mean, that came out, never really was confirmed from China's side, came out from basically the White House administration fact sheets. China is well on their way. They probably have over 50% of that bought, depending on how much of the unknown category, you know, on the export sales you count, but they're moving along on that. We also want to see, is there any talk in regard to that $17 billion worth of additional purchases that were not soybeans? Is there any detail given on that? One other thing gets to be is that, is there any talk of reduction on tariffs? Or for some reason, do they end up getting into some harder discussions as it relates to what are we going to do with the, you know, basically weapon sales to Taiwan? Does that cause any type of friction in there that, you know, could cause some talk of escalation on tariffs? I don't think that'll be the case. So, you know, those are some of the things that we're looking for coming out of that meeting.
20: All right. Well, we'll definitely keep an eye on that. What about fund activity in today's markets? Are the funds as deeply in these commodities, or what's their status?
21: Yeah, they really are. If you look at it on the corn side, they've got over 2 billion bushels of corn that they've got bought, and probably, you know, 1.1 million, 1.2 million on the bean side. So they're playing a big role. At least so far, it sure appears that they've been a defender. When we see some weakness in the market, it sure seems like they've been buying it, and it sure seems like they're eyeing up maybe some higher prices down the road. But what we have to realize is that we are coming into a time where there's a lot of information. One thing we haven't mentioned, it's a little further out that we have to be aware of, is we got quarterly stocks reports coming out at the end of the month, and that could be an important factor just to make sure we know exactly where our stocks are at and how it compares to what the, you know, monthly WASDE report numbers show. So that's going to be really important to continue to watch that. So yes, the funds are playing a big part, and we got to keep a close eye on their positions.
20: All right. What about, you know, while we're getting ready for harvest, they're getting ready to plant down in South America. So is there anything in South America that adds to this storyline right now?
21: Yeah, there's a lot coming on, you know, coming out of South America. If you look at it with the setup of the El Nino where it's at, as we'd expect, they've still got some drier conditions, but they have picked up a little bit of rain in the north. But overall, you know, planting is off to a pretty slow start, probably 1 to 1.5% planted on the soybean side. Last numbers I ended up seeing on the first crop corn, you know, it was about 20% planted on that. Argentina is about 16% planted on corn and have not started on the soybean side. So, you know, we're going to want to watch, you know, what's going on down there. So far, I wouldn't say there's anything that's concerning, but with the setup on the El Nino, it still does become a concern of what the soybean yield is going to be on this first crop, and then what impact that could have on the safrina corn crop.
20: Okay. Anything to our marketing plan? What should we be focused on with that right now?
19: Be focused closely on basis levels. If you've got stuff that has to move, that you've got unhedged to arise, watch your basis levels close. I think we'll see probably a little bit more of an improvement yet, especially if the weather, you know, remains wet. But as soon as the combines start to roll and there's some more, you know, soybeans and stuff ready, I think we'll see some pressure come in on the bean side. And I think with a little bit behind that, there'll be a little bit of pressure come in on the corn. So watch those basis levels close. If you haven't rolled out your hedges or hedged to arrives yet, watch your spreads. We get a little bit of weakness here in the market coming into harvest. That will give us an opportunity to do that.
20: And if folks want to reach out and talk about the marketing plan, how can they do that?
19: You bet. Give me a call at 402-366-4694. 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
20: Always great to have you on the air. Thanks for the conversation. Jeff Peterson, Heartland Farm Partners in Lincoln, and are using your bean to market your grain program. 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
4: The major averages finishing mixed as investors worry about rising bond yields and oil prices. The Dow and S&P 500 closing lower for the week, while the tech-heavy NASDAQ posted a weekly gain. Oil prices are volatile amid geopolitical tensions, with West Texas Intermediate crude retreating below $100 a barrel. AI slowdown calls are keeping the tech outlook uncertain. Software stocks weighed on the market today, while cybersecurity stocks fell on disruption jitters. The Magnificent Seven big-cap tech stocks were mixed today, but mostly higher for the week. The Dow winners, Caterpillar, Amgen, and NVIDIA. The Dow decliners, Goldman Sachs, Salesforce, and IBM. The Dow down 95 points. The NASDAQ higher by 104. S&P 500 up 13. That's your Fox Business Report. I'm Hillary Barsky, invested in you.
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31: For KRVN News, I'm Alex Hamaker. The University of Nebraska Board of Regents will hold a special meeting at 11 a.m. on Friday, September 25th, in the boardroom at Varner Hall in Lincoln. The meeting is open to the public and will be live streamed at nebraska.edu. The board will approve four people to serve as its representatives on the Nebraska Medicine Board. The group will include community members and regents. Choosing the members is the next step in putting Nebraska Medicine's new governance structure in place. At a special meeting earlier this month, the regents approved adding the Omaha Community Foundation as a governing member of Nebraska Medicine. A legendary Nebraska investor is stepping back. Warren Buffett has informed shareholders that he is stepping down as Berkshire Hathaway's chairman effective immediately. He's already given up the CEO title, which is taken over by Greg Abel. Buffett's son, Howard, will now replace him as chairman. However, Warren Buffett will remain with the company as chairman emeritus. In his letter to shareholders, Warren Buffett said, and I quote, "Father Time always wins. He has, however, been generous with me. He has given me the opportunity to see Berkshire reach a point where I am more confident than ever about what lies ahead," end quote. The 96-year-old Buffett has led Berkshire Hathaway since 1965. Former Arizona Senator John Kyle, who was born in Nebraska, died Thursday at the age of 84. Kyle was born in 1942 in Oakland when his father taught at Wayne State College. When Kyle was in elementary school, his family moved to Bloomfield, Iowa. He'd later leave the Midwest to attend the University of Arizona, where he earned his bachelor's degree and his law degree. Kyle served the 4th District of Arizona in the United States House of Representatives from 1987 to 1995. He would later serve as Arizona Senator from 1995 until his retirement in 2013. He would come out of retirement in 2018 after the death of Senator John McCain. He'd serve out the rest of the calendar year. Deschler native Kaden Gonzalez took second place on Thursday's edition of Wheel of Fortune. He won $17,948 off roughly $2,000 from qualifying for the final wheel. He's the third Nebraskan to appear on a daytime television game show this summer, following two people from Lincoln who appeared on Jeopardy in May. Thursday's episode of Wheel of Fortune is now available for streaming on Hulu and Peacock. Finally in news, the Curtis Fall Festival has kicked off. It runs through Sunday in Curtis, and Fall Festival Committee Chairwoman Doris Burke says Saturday starts off with the Senior Center breakfast at 7 a.m., vendors in the park starting at 9 a.m., a quilt show at the Methodist Church at 9 a.m., and more throughout the day.
5: At 10:30, we will have a kiddie parade. The theme is Yankee Doodle Dandy. At 11 o'clock is the grand parade. Our theme this year is the Stars and Stripes, celebrating 250 years. And then at noon is when all the big stuff starts. We have games and activities in the park. At 2 o'clock, the firemen are going to have a water fight. At 3 o'clock, there is a Scotch Doubles Tournament held at the Yellow Rose. At 6 o'clock is the Ranch Rodeo at Mill Park. And then at 7 o'clock to 10 o'clock, there is a teen dance at the community center.
31: Games and activities in the park starting at noon include a petting zoo, rocket event pros, roaming greens mini golf, carnival games, and more. 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I'm Alex Amakey.
0: Fox News, I'm John Saucier. Hearing from Vice President J.D. Vance rallying voters in Iowa ahead of the November midterm elections. The vice president is speaking in support of Zach Lane, the Republican candidate for governor in the state.
6: Your family for generations did not build up this land, till this land, put their sweat and blood into this land so that it could be bought and sold by somebody who never set foot on it. So elect Zach Lane to protect Iowa farmland.
0: Zach Lane's in a closely watched race against Democratic former state auditor Rob Sand. Since 1947, America's Air Force has defended the sky. Today marks the Air Force's 79th birthday. Secretary of the Air Force Troy Mink joining Fox and Friends.
7: The Air Force has been supporting defending the nation for 79 years, and a lot of my focus right now is to make sure that we're prepared and ready to defend it for the next 79 years.
0: The U.S. confirming for the first time this week it has weapons deployed in space. 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
11: Nebraska football is off to a 2-0 start. 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And it all starts with Husker Game Day anchored by Ben McLaughlin. Then join Jessica Cootie, Jeremiah Searles, and me for the call live from the Greg Sharp radio booth. 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
1: 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Temperatures right now in the upper 70s for Ainsworth, O'Neill, Tiron, Chadron. Otherwise, we have temperatures in the low to mid 80s along and west of the line from Ord to Broken Bow, North Platte, and Imperial. Some upper 80s to the low 90s from Lexington, McCook, and Cambridge into northwest Kansas and northeastern Colorado. Otherwise, some temperatures in Nebraska in the mid to upper 90s from the Tri-Cities and Holdridge into southeastern areas of Nebraska. Also, mostly the mid and upper 90s over many areas of northern Kansas, especially from Oberlin to Colby and Oakley, Kansas, and points to the east, but ran at the triple-digit mark in the North Central. 100 on the temperature right now in Phillipsburg and Hayes. 101, our hot spot right now in Smith Center. Luckily, the humidity is not too high, so the actual temperature actually feels pretty close to what the heat index is right now, so it feels like reading an actual air temperature right in sync. In central Nebraska, 70% chance of thunderstorm tonight. That's mostly after midnight, a low tonight in the low 60s. North winds at around 10 for tonight to tomorrow. 30% chance of thunderstorm for tomorrow. Otherwise, clouds and highs in the low 70s. 40 to 50% chance of thunderstorms tomorrow night through Sunday. Likely 60% chance on Sunday night. 50% during the day Monday. It will be dry for Monday night into Tuesday. Slight chance of a thunderstorm returning Tuesday night into Wednesday. 50% for Wednesday night into Thursday. Dropping off to a slight chance Thursday through next Friday. Highs for Sunday through Wednesday, low to mid 60s. Mid to upper 60s for Thursday and next Friday. Highs in the 60s all next week in central Nebraska. Not even going to crack the 70-degree mark. We will see that possibility of thunderstorms this evening with the cold front dropping to the southeast. Southwest Nebraska, northwest Kansas this evening into March at a risk of severe storms, level 1 of 5. Otherwise, later this evening and through the overnight, we'll see more thunderstorms track northeast out of eastern Colorado. Highs tomorrow cooling into the 70s in Nebraska. Northern Kansas still making it into the low to mid 80s. Thunderstorms may linger tomorrow, but most areas expected to stay dry. Southeast Nebraska and central and eastern Kansas late tomorrow in a marginal to slight risk of severe storms, levels 1 and 2 of 5. Additional thunderstorms also once again tomorrow night, lifting northeast out of Colorado during the late evening, then weakening as they move to the east. Here at KRVN, we have sunny skies and 90, closing cash grains next.
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5: 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I am Carla Whittington, joining you here on the Rural Radio Network. 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Starting with Ag Valley Co-op Edison, corn 502, beans 1243, spring wheat 761, hard red winter wheat is at 710. Eustis corn 497, beans 1238, wheat $7 even. North Platte corn 502, beans 1248, wheat 705. Kappa Ethanol in Minden, corn is at 492. Kappa Grain in Elm Creek, corn is at 497, beans 1253. Taking a look at Country Partners Gothenburg, corn 492, beans 1248, wheat 698. Farnham corn 492, beans 1238, wheat 703. Nebraska corn processing in Cambridge, corn 513, and CHS Loomis, corn is at 493, beans 1248. 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

song that was nominated for a Grammy for Best Country Song, making it to number 8 in 1981. There's Terry Gibbs here on 880 KRBN. 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
0: You heard the man, you heard the phone number to have on your phone for speed dial. And here we go as we spin for $52.80 here on Monogram Money. Hope your Friday is going well and you're staying cool as we get one last blast maybe of summer before fall hits next week. Here we go with that first spin of the wheel on Monogram Money, $52.80 on the line. And our first initial this afternoon is going to be a B, as in Bart or Brenda. B, that first initial for $52.80 on Monogram Money. And not too far down the wheel, we land for a C, as in Charlie or Christy. BC, as the first two initials for $52.80 on Monogram Money. B is in Brenda, C is in Charlie. Where does it land for that last initial? And that is a J, as in Jackson or Johnson. BCJ are the three initials we need to make you the winner of $52.80 on Monogram Money. If B is in Bruce, C is in Cindy, J is in Jackson, are your three initials in that order? You now have 2 minutes to call me. Be the first on the line, 844-880-0880. That's 844-880-0880. Once again, we need the initials. B is in Ben, C is in Carly, and J is in Jackson. BCJ, 2 minutes starting now.
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0: To hear more, visit dan.democrat. That's dan.democrat. 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
1: Got ourselves a winner on Monogram Money this afternoon. Braden Charles Jean Perrin calling from Kearney. Braden, just won $52.80 on Monogram Money. How does that sound in the week here?
2: Sounds pretty good.
1: Well, good deal. Hey, you said you have won before. Do you remember what you won the last time and when that was?
2: I want to say it was $80, and I want to say it's probably 2 years ago.
1: Okay. Well, good deal. Well, we've got that nice check for $52.80 headed your way. Have some fun with that $52.80 and enjoy it. Okay, Braden?
2: Sounds great. Thank you.
1: All right. Thank you. Have a good day. Braden Charles Jean Perrin calling from Kearney this afternoon. Our lucky winner on Monogram Money, $52.80. We'll reset that Monogram Money jackpot. Put it to $8.80. Coming up Monday morning, Scott Foster with the next spin of the wheel here on 80 to KRVN and Monogram Money. Coming up next, we get the latest from the KRVN News Center. And now music from Randy Travis, 1982.

0: 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Coming up, we do have a check of your news headlines from the KRVM News Center. 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
2: 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This free community event brings together education, entertainment, shopping, food, family activities, and fundraising to support local individuals and families affected by cancer. PinkFest is designed to raise awareness about breast cancer, encourage early detection and screening, celebrate survivors, and provide valuable health education while raising funds for the Dawson County Care Cancer Fund, which helps local patients facing the financial challenges that often accompany cancer treatment. Since 1947, America's Air Force has defended the sky, and today marks the U.S. Air Force's 79th birthday. Secretary of the Air Force Troy Mink tells Fox News.
3: The Air Force has been supporting defending the nation for 79 years, and a lot of my focus right now is to make sure that we're prepared and ready to defend it for the next 79 years.
2: The U.S. confirmed this week that it has weapons deployed in space for the first time, which triggered immediate criticism from other nations over concerns about an arms race in orbit. Secretary Mink says on-orbit space control weapons are capable of protecting the U.S. from hostile actions. And Deschler native Kaden Gonzalez took second on Wheel of Fortune last night, winning $17,948. He was off $2,000 from the final wheel. He is the third Nebraskan to appear on a daytime game show this summer, following two people from Lincoln who appeared in Jeopardy in May. Yesterday's episode of Wheel of Fortune is now available for streaming on Hulu and Peacock. That's the latest. Stay tuned for more right here or on KRVN.com. I'm John Willis for KRVN News.
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4: The president stands his ground. Elisa Brady, Fox News. President Trump facing reporters after announcing he's banning several media outlets from the White House.
5: Because they're fake news. You get so tired of reading and seeing fake news.
4: Singling out CNN, MS Now, and Politico over their coverage of him.
5: They purposely write negative news. And they do that because they want to try and diminish the Republicans and a Republican administration. And honestly, we've done a fantastic job. Look at the numbers. Look at the economic numbers.
4: A White House ban on the Associated Press from certain events last year led to a court fight over the First Amendment. The president taking questions during an Oval Office event he said probably wouldn't get much coverage, lowering the cost of prescription drugs and more Medicaid programs as all 50 states sign on to a most favored nation pricing program he says will save Americans billions. But oil and gas prices have been surging as the conflict with Iran continues.
5: People don't want to have Iran have a nuclear weapon. And you know what? They won't. And the war's going to end soon. And when it ends, your gas prices are going to drop to a level that they were before, maybe even lower.
4: The president is expected to meet next week with Gulf allies on the sidelines of the UN General Assembly after Iran-backed Houthi rebels in Yemen recently seized territory threatening Saudi oil exports from another key alternative to the Strait of Hormuz. Also next week, President Trump hosts a White House summit with China's President Xi.
6: Bloomberg's reporting the U.S. is expected to hold off on a new tariff announcement on China as well as other trade partners until the president's meeting with Xi is over. The administration had reportedly intended to release a trade report that would recommend a 7.5% tariff on Chinese goods.
4: Fox's Jackie Heinrich at the White House. This follows a Trump visit to Beijing earlier in the year. 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
3: A second death connected to Legionnaire's disease is reported in New York City.
4: New York City health officials say the second death from a Legionnaire's cluster in the South Bronx follows 14 recently confirmed cases of the disease. The Legionella bacteria was found in cooling towers at 10 locations, including a hospital, a college, and Yankee Stadium. It's not clear where the people got sick. City Health Commissioner Dr. Alistair Martin says all the towers that tested positive in initial screenings for Legionnaires have since been cleaned and disinfected. An outbreak of the disease earlier this summer in Manhattan killed 11 people, with dozens more testing positive. In New York City, Tanya J. Powers, Fox News.
3: Some pro-Palestinian groups plan to protest at Ed Sheeran shows, including his next scheduled concert tomorrow in Philadelphia, as the backlash over Macklemore's removal grows.
5: The fallout continues for Ed Sheeran surrounding Macklemore's removal from the singer's U.S. tour for chanting Free Palestine at two New Jersey concerts. A radio station in Ireland announced it would no longer play his music. Dave Kelly, group program director at Bay Broadcasting, told The Independent, in part, "We believe it is important to listen to our audience and to stand alongside Irish artists who have made what is undoubtedly a significant professional decision based on their own convictions." All of Sheeran's supporting acts quit the tour after the rapper was removed.
3: Fox's Michelle Polino. Sheeran has said removing Macklemore was not his decision, and that while he doesn't use his platform for politics, it doesn't mean that he doesn't care or that he doesn't have personal views about what he calls a devastating conflict. Macklemore has been accused of using anti-Semitic tropes in the past. A mixed end to a choppy week on Wall Street. The Dow dropping 95 points, but the S&P up 12 today, the NASDAQ up 104. For the Dow, however, the biggest weekly loss since March under pressure from the bond market and surging energy prices. I'm Lisa Brady, Fox News.
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9: 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Paul Perkins here with a check of your 880 Weather Watch. And right now we do have temperatures still in the mid to upper 90s from the Tri-Cities and the Holdridge area into southeastern areas of Nebraska. Also mostly the mid and upper 90s as you go from about the Oberlin, Colby, and Oakley areas in northern Kansas to northeastern Kansas, but right at the triple-digit mark. Low 100s from Norton to Phillipsburg, Smith Center, also to Hayes and Salina in north central Kansas. Temperatures right now are in the upper 80s to the low 90s from Ord down to around Lexington, McCook, and into the northwestern corner of Kansas and northeastern Colorado. Farther northwest, though, temperatures right now in the low to mid 80s. A little bit of spotty thunderstorm activity now getting going over northeastern areas of Colorado, as far east as Yuma to Kirk, and maybe a few sprinkles in between Ogallala and Imperial. Central Nebraska forecast, 70% chance of a thunderstorm for tonight. That more likely time is after midnight, lows tonight in the low 60s. And north winds tonight right around 10, and that north wind at around 10 for

0: for tomorrow. Also, clouds tomorrow, much cooler, a 30% chance of thunderstorm, highs in the low 70s. Thunderstorm chances improving a little to 40 to 50% for tomorrow night through Sunday, 60% on Sunday night, 50% for Monday. Just a slight chance for Tuesday night through Wednesday. We are dry, looks Monday night into Tuesday, but up to a 50% chance of thunderstorms Wednesday night through Thursday. Back to a slight chance for Thursday through next Friday. Highs only in the 60s next week. Low to mid 60s expected for Sunday through Wednesday, and mid to upper 60s for Thursday and next Friday in central Nebraska. This evening, thunderstorms are possible with this cold front dropping to the southeast, southwest Nebraska, northwest Kansas, in a marginal risk of severe storms this evening, a level 1 of 5. Later on this evening and through the overnight, expecting more thunderstorms to track northeast out of eastern Colorado. Highs tomorrow, cooling into the 70s in Nebraska. Northern Kansas still making it into the low to mid 80s. Thunderstorms may linger tomorrow, but most of us going to stay dry. Southeast Nebraska and central and eastern Kansas late tomorrow in marginal to slight risk of severe storms, levels 1 and 2 of 5. Additional thunderstorms once again tomorrow night, lifting northeast out of Colorado late in the evening and weakening as they track to the east. 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
3: 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Cash cattle country here, first of all, looks as though movement was somewhat light. Call it light to moderate. Just northern cattle have traded as of late in the afternoon here. Northern dressed cattle, 350. 50 for the most part, steady with last week. So far, no southern live trade has been indicated. Nebraska moved another 3,300 head today, bringing the weekly total to 26,800. Additional sales for 221 to 222 and a half, and that's on a live basis, dressed 348 to 355, very similar to earlier in the week. Iowa movement today, about 1,200, 19,500 for the weekly's total. Additional sales today, 220 on a live basis up to 222, dressed business 346, but again they had some sales 350 to 355 earlier in the week as well. Box beef cutouts today were mixed. Choice down 21, 371.94. 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Choice select spread $18.68. Total load count today was 86. Over in the hog trade, Iowa, Minnesota, Western Corn Belt, not enough data for a print. They did put out a national number, 8176. No comparison because of confidentiality in the prior session. Pork cutouts, loins down 56, bellies up 495, hams 281 lower, ribs were up 22. Overall carcass value 56 down at 86.98. Total load count today was 227. At the terminals, barrels and yield steady at 60, sows steady to end the week at 54 to 60. 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
1: 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Husker volleyball team hosting Florida Gulf Coast coming up this Sunday at noon. 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We've got the coverage right here on 880 KRVN Sunday morning at 11. Once again, first serve at noon. 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
1: Spooky music there from David Alico, The Ride, here on 880 KRVN. This weekend, our fun and games crew hitting the road with more chances to register you to win the Diamond Anniversary Drive prizes, Chevy Silverado, Yamaha Kodiak 450, and Royal King Grill at the Gothenburg Harvest Festival tomorrow morning in the parade at 10 o'clock. 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

0: is Brooks and Dunn here on 880-KRVN. Coming up shortly, I'll have a check of your ag weather. There's an Iowa family that earned a Guinness World Record, and they have five generations born on the same day. Fred Harlow, along with his grandfather Wilbur, mother Addie, daughter Emma Bell, and the grandson Arthur, all celebrate their birthdays September 14th. Emma Bell learned the family could tie the record with four generations, but the birth of her son Arthur, September 14th of last year, securing their place in the record books. So that's five generations all born on the same day. Been enough, forget about buying a birthday card for that one.
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2: It is time for Agri Minutes. We are brought to you by Calcium Products today, and Andrew's with us. Andrew, what do you got for us today?
3: Happy to be with you again. You know, we have been seeing a lot of rainfall here over the last little bit. One of the questions we commonly get when the rain starts falling, people start thinking about fall fertilizer application is, you know, what's the potential for leaching sulfur after that application with SO4 pelletized gypsum. And one of the great things that we've talked about before, but can always talk about again, is that SO4, with the way that it solubilizes and releases its sulfur, really protects itself very well against leaching that we would see from, you know, something like ammonium sulfate, which is an extremely soluble fertilizer and is susceptible to leaching a lot more so than SO4 is. So it's the SO4 has kind of got that built-in mechanism that it's going to maintain that sulfur status and release it all the way throughout the growing season, just like the crop needs, you know, somewhat guarded from the weather.
2: And that is today's Agri Minute.
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0: Perkins with your check of bag weather. After highs today, we'll see in the upper 80s to the 90s. Thunderstorms are possible this evening when a cold front drops to the southeast. This evening, southwest Nebraska and northwest Kansas are in a marginal risk of severe storms, level 1 of 5. Later this evening through the overnight, more thunderstorms track northeast out of eastern Colorado. Our highs tomorrow cool mostly to the 70s to the low 80s, while north central Kansas still makes it to the mid to upper 80s. Occasional thunderstorms may linger tomorrow, but most areas should stay dry. Southeast Nebraska and central and eastern Kansas late tomorrow highlighted for marginal to slight risk of severe storms, levels 1 and 2 of 5. Additional thunderstorms once again lift out of northeastern Colorado late tomorrow evening and weaken farther east. As low pressure moves across northern Nebraska, non-severe thunderstorms remain possible Sunday before chances diminish on into Monday night. The middle of next week, tropical moisture lifting northeast out of the Four Corners may result in spotty and light rain. Highs are mostly in the mid-60s to the mid-70s for Sunday through Wednesday before warming into the 70s on Thursday. In the long-term forecast, temperatures for Nebraska, Kansas, and nearly all of the U.S. predicted to be warmer than normal Wednesday through the 1st of October. On that first day of October in central Nebraska, daytime highs are usually in the low 70s with average overnight lows in the mid-40s. Nebraska and Kansas rainfall Wednesday through October 1st indicated to be above normal. Checking the outlook for the month of October, temperatures lean warmer than normal in central and eastern areas of Nebraska and Kansas, while western locations are closer to seasonal or near normal. Rainfall for Nebraska and Kansas next month leaning above normal. Key weather factors influencing the markets include more heavy rain across the Corn Belt and watching planting conditions in South America. As rain in the western U.S. builds eastward, beneficial weekend rain develops across the plains. Early next week, rain may linger on the central and southern plains and should return across the central and southern Rockies. Five-day rainfall could reach 1 to 2 inches with locally higher amounts across the Rockies and plains. In parts of the Corn Belt, locally heavy rain and thunderstorms continue into early next week, with five-day totals reaching 2 to 4 inches or more from Iowa and southern Minnesota into Ohio. Hot, mostly dry weather persists from the western Gulf Coast to the Mississippi Delta. The mid to late part of next week, spotty rain and thunderstorms are expected for the plains. Temperatures are mild for most areas of the U.S. next week, including warmer than normal temperatures in the northern plains. For southern Brazil, heavy rain is possible through next week, with some rain moving into central Brazil, possibly helping to begin the end-of-the-month wet season. Soybean planting is underway in southern Brazil, accelerates next month, and should progress quickly with good rains. Towards Argentina, recent cold and dry conditions have been unfavorable for wheat development and corn planting, which continues to increase the rest of the month. Limited rainfall in Argentina is starting to be a concern. With your check of ag weather, I'm Paul Perkins.
7: This is Senior Branch Office Administrator Stacey Aiken bringing you the Daily Financial Market Report on behalf of Hunter Royal, Financial Advisor with Edward Jones. U.S. equity markets closed higher on Thursday as lower bond yields and oil prices helped boost stocks mixed following yesterday's gains. The Nasdaq finished higher, led by semiconductor stocks, while the Dow ended slightly lower following the post-Fed rally. Oil prices fell for the third consecutive day, but that didn't stop bond yields from rising. On the macroeconomic front, the biggest development was the Bank of Japan's decision to raise interest rates by a quarter point to 1.25% as expected, marking the highest policy rate since 1995. However, the yen weakened against the U.S. dollar as the vote included two dissents, fueling some skepticism about the pace of future policy tightening. The S&P 500 was little changed for the week, as strength in communication services, healthcare, and technology stocks was offset by weakness in the utilities and financial sectors. U.S. equities closed higher today. The Dow Jones Industrial Average closed down 95 points at 51,683. The Nasdaq Composite Index closed up 104 points at 26,523. The S&P 500 closed up 13 points at 7,651. And in the bond market, 10-year Treasury yields are trading at 5.01%. In commodity markets, the spot price of gold was up $15.60 at $4,415.30, and the price of crude oil was down $1.57 at $95.70. In stocks of local interest, Apple Incorporated down 0.87 at $336.13. Beck & Dickinson down 0.50 at 180.88. Buckle Incorporated down 0.03 at 40.29. Berkshire B up 0.55 at 509.75. Deere & Company down 1.70 at 683.93. Johnson & Johnson down 0.23 at 269.99. Kinder Morgan up 0.53 at 31.84. PepsiCo Incorporated down 3.91 at 129.75. Procter & Gamble down 1.20 at 146.35. Tyson Foods up 0.52 at 52.78. Under Armour down 0.06 at 4.78. Union Pacific down 3.21 at 279.27. Verizon down 0.21 at 48.12. Wells Fargo down 0.76 at 86.13. Walmart Incorporated down 0.06 at 106.73. 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If you'd like additional information, please contact our branch office at 308-784-2900. 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
8: Fox News, I'm Tom Graham. President Trump says he's banning three major news outlets from the White House, accusing them of being fake news.
9: I will say Politico and MS Now, which nobody ever heard of, and CNN, which is doing very poorly. The reason they do so poorly is because they have no credibility.
8: It's his administration's latest test of the First Amendment. California moving to crack down on artificial intelligence.
10: California Governor Gavin Newsom signing an executive order he says will address the risks of AI.
11: It dramatically speeds up our new law, creating a framework for truly independent safety checks, independent verification organizations, as well as moving the timeline up for oversight of AI auditors up by a full year.
10: noting it will also require more mandatory reporting of incidents.
8: Fox's Tristan Goodwin, America's listening to Fox News.
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17: 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The consequences of the war in Iran may be starting to chase down the global economy. Hear why it might finally be running out of steam. 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And the sad state of America's dinner time fading to black. 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
0: Well, the watch on KRVN is sponsored by your KRVN Beef Boosters, Baldridge Performance Angus of North Platte, Dawson Feeders of Lexington, Talmanheim Galvey of Amherst, Waukesee Cattle Company of Lexington, Lundgren Angus Ranch, Grove, Kansas, and Town of Country Bank, Ravenna, Pleasanton, Litchfield, and Kearney. Right now, we do have temperatures in the upper 70s from about O'Neill to Eanesburg to the far northern northwestern areas of the Nebraska Panhandle to around Gordon and also to around Alliance. A lot of the temperatures right now still in the low to mid 80s, along and west of the line from Broken Bow to North Platte and Imperial. Then we have an area where temperatures are in the upper 80s to the low 90s from Orr down through Lexington, Cambridge and McCook into northwest Kansas and northeastern Colorado. Otherwise, those temperatures in the mid to upper 90s in south central and southeastern Nebraska, basically from the Tri-Cities and Holdridge into southeastern Nebraska. Then over northern Kansas, a lot of the temperatures mid and upper 90s from Oberlin to Colby and Oakley and points to the east. But right in north central Kansas, a lot of temperatures in the low 100s, such as in Norton, Phillipsburg, Hays, and in Salina. Now, we could be seeing a little bit of spotty activity of thunderstorms developing just to the northeast of Hastings around Harvard and to the south of Hastings. Otherwise, most of the spotty thunderstorm development continues to be in eastern areas of Colorado, right along I-70 from Stratton to around the Flagler area and Lyman, and also maybe a little bit of activity trying to get going to the southeast of Yuma. Central Nebraska forecast tonight, 70% chance of a thunderstorm, mostly though after midnight. Lows tonight in the low 60s. North winds at around 10 for tonight through tomorrow. For tomorrow, clouds, a 30% chance of a thunderstorm, much cooler. Highs tomorrow only in the low 70s. A 40 to 50% chance of thunderstorms tomorrow night through Sunday. A better chance of 60% for Sunday night, 50% for Monday. A slight chance then for Tuesday night through Wednesday, looking at a dry period Monday night through Tuesday. 50% chance of thunderstorms for Wednesday night through Thursday. Slight chances Thursday through next Friday. Highs only in the 60s next week. Sunday through Wednesday, highs in the low to mid 60s, the mid to upper 60s for Thursday and for next Friday. Fall officially arriving Tuesday evening at 7:04. In Nebraska tonight, thunderstorms likely southwest and central. 50% chance elsewhere. Lows tonight mostly 58 to 65. Upper 60s tonight in the east. Partly to mostly cloudy for tomorrow. Slight chance of a thunderstorm from the west central to the east, a high in the low 70s for the west central and central. Otherwise, it's 75 to 80, 50 to 60% chance of thunderstorms statewide for Nebraska tomorrow night. Sunday, clouds, a thunderstorm likely in the west central and southwest. Lower chances elsewhere, highs mainly in the low to mid 60s on Sunday, the upper 60s in the southwest and panhandle. Northwest and north central Kansas, 20 to 40% chance of thunderstorms tonight. Your lows in the 60s, 62 in the northwest to 68 north central. Partly to mostly cloudy tomorrow. Slight chance of a thunderstorm in the north central. Highs of 80 to 85 tomorrow night. A likely chance of thunderstorms in northwest Kansas, 50% chance in the north central. Clouds on Sunday, region wide 50% chance of thunderstorms and highs right around 70. Northeast Colorado, 70% chance of a thunderstorm this evening. Lower chances after midnight. Lows in the upper 50s. Clouds tomorrow through Sunday. 50% chance of thunderstorms tomorrow afternoon. Highs in the mid to upper 70s. Likely chance of thunderstorms tomorrow evening. A chance after midnight. 50% chance on Sunday. Highs near 70. Headed to the Husker game, it looks like that means severe weather threat going to be off to the south of Lincoln. And it continues to be pushed well into Kansas now further. Earlier it was far southeastern Nebraska, kind of in that lower end marginal risk of severe storms. Now just the very southeast corner of southeastern Nebraska in that marginal risk of severe storms. So things looking pretty good for the Husker games. Probably shouldn't see any kind of a lightning delay. Kickoff of 6:15 versus North Dakota. Partly to mostly cloudy skies. Just a slight chance of a thunderstorm. Kickoff temperature of 79, dropping to 72 at the end of the game. And northeast winds at 9 to 16. And ideal weather also for the concert, Cole Swindell, after the game. Right now at KRVM, we have a sunny sky, north winds at 7. Humidity, though, very comfortable, 46%, with the dew point at 66. Our current temperature is sitting at 90. Auction time coming up next. After that, more on Husker volleyball with Big Red at the net. 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
5: This is Big Red at the Net, an update on Nebraska volleyball. The number one Nebraska volleyball team swept in-state rival Creighton earlier this week with a 25-13, 25-15, 25-19 win. The Huskers did it in front of a program record indoor home crowd of over 15,405 at Pinnacle Bank Arena. Following the win, head coach Danny Busboom Kelly says there's always room for improvement.
6: Yeah, I think we have a lot of room to grow. That was not a pretty volleyball match. So, you know, we can be happy. That's a great win for us. Obviously, a top 20 team, an in-state rival. But we got to continue to be hungry, and we got to want more from ourselves.
5: The Huskers now turn their attention to the Emeritus Players Challenge, as the Huskers will take on a number 25-ranked North Carolina. The last time the Huskers and the Tar Heels met was back in 1996, where North Carolina picked up a 5-cent victory over the Big Red. First serve is set for 7 p.m. tonight from the John Cook Arena at the Bob Devaney Sports Center. The Huskers will also take on Florida Gulf Coast University coming up on Sunday. First serve for that match is set for noon. And that's Big Red at the Net. I'm Doug Ederson.
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Driven by Beer, Hank Williams Jr., Hank Williams Sr., recorded at different times for their parts here on 880-KRVN. 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

0: He's Dolly, 880 KRVN, St. Patrick's Catholic Church in North Platte. Listing their breakfast buffet coming up this Sunday morning, starting at 9:30. 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

0: Singing those blues, there's Alan Jackson on 888-KRVN. You've heard of driverless cars. On the way now, pilotless fighter jets. The Air Force announcing plans to acquire right around 1,000 artificial intelligence-driven pilotless fighter jets by the year 2032. So it's a ways off yet. Secretary of the Air Force saying that the AI jets will be priced at under $20 million each. That compares to the approximately $100 million for an F-35 fighter jet. So even cheaper.
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7: During the month of August 2026, 15 people were killed in traffic crashes on Nebraska roads, according to data collected by the Nebraska Department of Transportation. The 15 fatalities occurred in 15 fatal crashes. Two of the 11 vehicle occupants killed were not using seatbelts, six were using a seatbelt, and three had seatbelt usage marked as unknown. 11 of the fatalities were in rural locations. There were four fatalities on the interstate, six on other highways, and five on local roads. Three of the fatalities were motorcyclists, one of the fatalities was a pedestrian, and one of the fatalities was driving an all-terrain vehicle. Compare that to August of 2025, there were 22 fatalities last year. Governor Jim Pillen and Visit Nebraska Executive Director Jen Jurdy discuss growth in numbers and the importance of tourism as an ongoing major economic driver for the state on Friday. The latest annual report from Visit Nebraska found that spending in Nebraska is on the rise because of an increase in tourism across the state. Jurdy also offered numbers that speak the impact of tourism on taxpayers.
8: Tourism supported nearly 42,000 jobs last year, and the travel spending generated $339.5 million in state and local tax revenue. And to break that down for the everyday Nebraskan, that means every household saved $412 on their taxes last year because of tourism in this state.
7: That's Visit Nebraska Executive Director Jen Jurdy. Tourism is Nebraska's third largest industry overall. And the Nebraska Department of Transportation is accepting public comments regarding its proposed amendment to the statewide transportation improvement project, a mandatory four-year plan of all federally funded transportation projects to be undertaken within the state. More on that story and all of our stories at KRVN.com. Reporting for KRVN News, I'm John Willis.
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9: A new drug pricing policy. I'm Lee Silicera, Fox News. President Trump announcing all 50 states have signed on to participate in a new drug pricing model for the U.S.
10: President Trump says the program will give most favored nation pricing to some drugs, promising deep discounts.
11: Economic advisors estimate that the most favored nation's deals that we're extending to states today will save Medicaid over $64 billion.
10: His administration has struck pricing agreements with more than two dozen drug makers. During the announcement in the Oval Office, he told reporters, quote, this one thing alone should win us the midterms. It comes as recent polling shows that affordability is at the top of many voters' concerns ahead of the November elections. Tanya J. Powers, Fox News.
9: President Trump announcing a deal with Denmark and Greenland, posting on social media that the U.S. has permanent control over security and other all needs in Greenland at no cost to the U.S., and writing the United States will forever have complete ability to do what is necessary in Greenland in order to secure and defend the security of that country. President posting on Truth Social this afternoon that he is banning three media outlets, CNN, MS Now, and Politico, from the White House due to what he calls unfavorable coverage, and he said he threatened that more bans could be coming. He wrote that their coverage is unfavorable and fake news, and that the country needs to have honest news. Last year, a ban on the Associated Press from certain events led to a federal lawsuit and a temporary order to restore access. There have also been press accessibility issues at the Pentagon, which led to the majority of the press corps centered there to leave their offices. On Wall Street, stocks had a mixed finish as bond yields rose and oil prices swung. The Dow lost 95. The Nasdaq gained 104. The S&P plus 12. Brent crude, the international standard, closed at $103 a barrel. 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
3: Federal judge has rejected a Trump administration policy that allows authorities to quickly deport migrants to countries other than their own without giving them a chance to voice safety concerns. A delay in the Cleveland murder trial of an attorney accused of killing his former client.
4: Gregory Moore is accused of the 2013 stabbing death of Eliza Sherman outside his downtown Cleveland office. Prosecutors say Moore, who was Sherman's divorce attorney, killed or had someone kill her so that she would not be available for her divorce trial that he was allegedly unprepared for.
5: I am going to dismiss our panel of jurors.
4: A Cuyahoga County judge now pushing back the case and granting a delay after the lead defense attorney asked to be removed. A new pretrial hearing is expected to be scheduled for next week. Jeff Manasso, Fox News.
3: A Tony Award winning singer-songwriter has died.
6: Singer-songwriter Duncan Cheek has died in Manhattan. His mother, Suzanne Cheek, told the New York Times the cause of death was cardiac arrest. Cheek first found fame as a singer-songwriter with his hit song Barely Breathing in 1996. In 2006, he wrote, along with Steven Sater, the score for the smash Broadway hit Spring Awakening. His spokesperson said, in part, Duncan was a father, husband, son, brother, and friend. He will be remembered for his sensitivity, wit, intelligence, and depth of spirit he brought to those who knew and loved him. We are deeply grateful for the outpouring of love from his fans, friends, collaborators, and the artistic community. Cheek was 56 years old. Michelle Polino, Fox News.
3: Warren Buffett is stepping down as chairman of Berkshire Hathaway as he continues with his succession plan. The 96-year-old will serve as chairman emeritus and take on that new role immediately. His son Howard will serve as the new chairman. Longtime vice chairman Greg Abel was promoted to CEO in January and has been leading the company since then. I'm Lisa Lucera. This is Fox News.
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10: 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We are starting to see some cooling of those temperatures that were in the mid to upper 90s, but still some mid and upper 90s from around the Aurora area and York and Lincoln down into south central and southeastern Nebraska.
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10: And as we continue on here on our 880 Weather Watch, temperatures right now in the mid to upper 90s. Aurora to Hastings and Holdridge and points off towards the southeast. Otherwise, we still have temperatures mainly in the mid 90s to around 100 over much of northern Kansas, including from Oberlin to Colby and Oakley and points to the east, right at 100 on the temperature in Norton, Phillipsburg, and also in the Salina area. Otherwise, we have some temperatures in the upper 80s to the low 90s for the most part in many areas of central Nebraska, and that includes from around the Ord area down to Grand Island, the Kearney area to Lexington, on into southwest Nebraska, northwest Kansas, and northeastern Colorado.

0: But we are seeing temperatures continuing to cool into the low upper 70s to the low 80s from basically Ord into north central and northeastern Nebraska. Also some upper 80s right now towards Ogallala and North Platte. We are watching southwest Nebraska, northwest Kansas, and northeastern Colorado. Storm Prediction Center is watching that area for a very small chance of a watch being issued. Right now we do have some scattered thunderstorms continuing to develop in northeastern Colorado from around the Yuma area to Burlington along I-70. And that does include a severe thunderstorm warning right into towards the Burlington, Colorado area. Also, it looks like a little spotty activity developing over northern Kansas towards Norcatur and maybe some sprinkles towards the Wallace area in west central Nebraska. Central Nebraska forecast for tonight, a 70% chance of a thunderstorm. That better chance after midnight, lows in the low 60s. And north winds at around 10 for tonight through tomorrow. Clouds tomorrow, 30% chance of a thunderstorm. Much cooler, highs only in the low 70s. 40 to 50% chance of thunderstorms tomorrow night through Sunday. 60% for Sunday night. 50% on Monday, slight chance then for Tuesday night through Wednesday, 50% Wednesday night through Thursday, a slight chance Thursday through next Friday. Highs only in the 60s next week, low to mid 60s for Sunday through Wednesday, and the mid to upper 60s for Thursday and next Friday. Fall officially arriving Tuesday evening at 7:04. We will see that continuation of a chance of thunderstorms this evening with the cold front dropping southeast. Southwest Nebraska, northwest Kansas this evening in a marginal risk of severe storms, level 1 of 5. Later on this evening and through the overnight, we'll see more thunderstorms track northeast out of eastern Colorado. Highs tomorrow cooling to the 70s in Nebraska, northern Kansas into the low to mid 80s. Thunderstorms may linger tomorrow, most of us though staying dry. Eastern and south central Kansas late tomorrow, highlighted for marginal to slight risk of severe storms, levels 1 and 2 of 5. Once again, we'll see additional thunderstorms lift out of the northeastern part of Colorado late tomorrow evening, but weaken as they track to the east. As low pressure moves across northern Nebraska, non-severe thunderstorms remain possible Sunday through Sunday night before those chances diminish during the day Monday through early Monday morning. Most of our rain amounts expected to range only about a tenth of an inch to a half inch, so not expecting a whole lot of rain, even though we do have multiple chances of rain. Amounts of 3/4 of an inch to an inch and a quarter expected from Ogallala to St. Francis and points to the west and north. The middle portion of next week, tropical moisture lifting northeast out of the Four Corners may result in spotty and light rain. Highs mostly in the 60s to the low 70s for Sunday through Wednesday, warming into the upper 60s to mid 70s for Thursday and for next Friday. In Nebraska tonight, thunderstorms likely in the southwest and central, 50% chance elsewhere. Lows mostly 58 to 65, upper 60s in the east, partly to mostly cloudy tomorrow. West central to eastern Nebraska in a slight chance of thunderstorms. Highs tomorrow, low 70s in the west central and central, otherwise 75 to 80. A 50 to 60% chance of thunderstorms tomorrow night. Clouds on Sunday, a likely chance of thunderstorms west central and southwest. Lower chances elsewhere. Highs mainly in the low to mid 60s on Sunday. The upper 60s for the southwest and panhandle. Northwest and north central Kansas, a 20 to 40% chance of thunderstorms tonight. Lows from 62 in the northwest to 68 north central. Partly to mostly cloudy tomorrow. Slight chance of a thunderstorm in the north central. Highs of 80 to 85. A likely chance of thunderstorms in northwest Kansas tomorrow night. 50% chance in the north central. Clouds on Sunday, reaching white, 50% chance of thunderstorms, and highs right around 70. Northeast Colorado, 70% chance of a thunderstorm this evening. Chances diminishing after midnight, lows in the upper 50s. Clouds tomorrow through Sunday, 40% chance of a thunderstorm tomorrow afternoon. Highs in the mid to upper 70s. Thunderstorms likely tomorrow evening, a chance after midnight, 50% chance on Sunday, and highs in northeastern Colorado near 70. Husker football game looks like most of the weather going to be well to the southeast of Lincoln. Kickoff against North Dakota tomorrow evening at 6:15. Partly to mostly cloudy skies. Just a slight chance of a thunderstorm. Kickoff temperature of 79, dropping to 72 at the end of the game. And a northeast wind at 9 to 16. Here at KRVN, a north wind at 8. Humidity 47%, dew point at 66. Current temperature is 90. KRVN this evening up next.
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4: One of the services that I offer that is new to the area is that of a hip preservation program. 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
0: Welcome to KRVN this evening. Today, Air Force Day. A salute to you if you were in the Air Force, celebrating the establishment of the Air Force this day in 1947. National Respect Day, encouraging us to have empathy, also active listening, and treat everyone with dignity. But National Cheeseburger Day, you could probably find some great deals at your favorite fast food place. And for a yummy treat, it's Rice Krispie Treat Day. Celebrity birthdays today, including 60s singer Frankie Avalon, who sang Venus. Today he is 86. Actress Jada Pinkett Smith, the attorney in the movie Collateral, also the wife of actor Will Smith, is 55. Also at 55, seven-time Tour de France winner Lance Armstrong. Comedian Jason Sudeikis from Ted Lasso today is 51. Actor Patrick Schwarzenegger from HBO's White Lotus, also the son of Arnold Schwarzenegger, 33.
5: For KRVN News, I'm Alex Hammack. The University of Nebraska Board of Regents will hold a special meeting at 11 a.m. on Friday, September 25th in the boardroom at Varner Hall in Lincoln. The meeting is open to the public and will be live streamed at nebraska.edu. The board will approve 4 people to serve as its representatives on the Nebraska Medicine Board. The group will include community members and regents. Choosing the members is the next step in putting Nebraska Medicine's new governance structure in place. At a special meeting earlier this month, the regents approved adding the Omaha Community Foundation as a governing member of Nebraska Medicine. A legendary Nebraska investor is stepping back. Warren Buffett has informed shareholders that he is stepping down as Berkshire Hathaway's chairman effective immediately. He's already given up the CEO title, which is taken over by Greg Abel. Buffett's son Howard will now replace him as chairman. However, Warren Buffett will remain with the company as chairman emeritus. In his letter to shareholders, Warren Buffett said, and I quote, "Father Time always wins. He has, however, been generous with me. He has given me the opportunity to see Berkshire reach a point where I am more confident than ever about what lies ahead," end quote. The 96-year-old Buffett has led Berkshire Hathaway since 1965. Former Arizona Senator John Kyle, who was born in Nebraska, died Thursday at the age of 84. Kyle was born in 1942 in Oakland when his father taught at Wayne State College. When Kyle was in elementary school, his family moved to Bloomfield, Iowa. He'd later leave the Midwest to attend the University of Arizona, where he earned his bachelor's degree and his law degree. Kyle served the 4th District of Arizona in the United States House of Representatives from 1987 to 1995. He would later serve as Arizona Senator from 1995 until his retirement in 2013. He would come out of retirement in 2018 after the death of Senator John McCain. He'd serve out the rest of the calendar year. Deschler native Kaden Gonzalez took second place on Thursday's edition of Wheel of Fortune. He won $17,948 off roughly $2,000 from qualifying for the final wheel. He's the third Nebraskan to appear on a daytime television game show this summer, following two people from Lincoln who appeared on Jeopardy in May. Thursday's episode of Wheel of Fortune is now available for streaming on Hulu and Peacock. Finally in news, Lexington Regional Health Center, KRVN, and Plum Creek Marketplace invite the community to attend Pink Fest 2026 this upcoming Wednesday, the 23rd, from 5 until 7:30 p.m. at Plum Creek Marketplace in Lexington. Brenna Bartuff is the Chief Communications Officer for LRHC, and she says that all proceeds from the event go back to the Dawson County Cancer Care Fund.
6: They're an amazing group, local group that really just wants to give back. They knew that there was a huge need in our community to help provide resources to those that are affected by cancer. So they will be there, and all the money for the event goes towards. There'll be raffle tickets you can purchase that night. There's t-shirts available for purchase as well too. And all of it really goes back towards that organization who helps fund gas cards, medical bills, things like that for our local Dawson County patients struggling with cancer.
5: 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I'm Alex Amakey.
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8: Hey, thanks, Paul. Well, tonight it's high school football action as Cozad will host Broken Bow, and for Haymaker head coach Jared Crick, he knows the Indians are better than last week's 41-0 loss to Chadron.
9: Bo's going to do what Bo does. They're going to come in and they're going to run the football. That's been, you know, Coach Wells' MO for as long as I've known him. So we expect them to come in and try to play smash mouth football. Last week, it's so hard, you know, because that's definitely not the Broken Bo that's going to be coming in here tomorrow night. They're going to be coming in ready to rock. And again, they're going to try to, you know, run the football down our throat. So we have to be playing our best game on the defensive side of the ball. We have to be physical. We have to know what our job is.
8: Both teams are 1-2 in the season. We'll have the game tonight on Cami Country and at K-Bear 92-3 in Broken Bow. Out west in Ogallala tonight, the 0-3 Indians will welcome in 3-0 in state-ranked Gothenburg. Now, after scoring a combined 30 points in their first two games, the Swedes erupted for 45 last week in a win over ranked Mitchell. And first-year head coach Riley Freeland talks about what he thinks led to the offensive success.
10: I think we went into Hershey with a better idea, but still, you know, there was still a good handful of things that we thought we might be good at, or we thought we might not be good at, or whatever it was. And I felt like we really figured that out against Hershey in the fourth quarter. That's when we scored those two touchdowns in the one quarter. So that fourth quarter helped us identify some things that we hadn't really thought about that we wanted to continue to take advantage of. And so we just picked up where we left off when we got into the first quarter against Mitchell.
8: Now, Gothenburg has won three straight in the series, including a 28-11 win a season ago. Kickoff tonight is at 8 p.m. Central. That can be heard on 880KRVN and at KRVN.com. And make sure to stay tuned in later on in the evening around 10:45 on both Cami and KRVN for the high school football scoreboard show. The UNK football is beginning conference play at Emporia State tomorrow. Kickoff is at 4 on 93.1 The River and 106.9 in Kearney. And UNK volleyball has a big match against nationally ranked Washburn tomorrow. First serve is at 6. Well, Nebraska football is back at home tomorrow night, taking on North Dakota to wrap up non-conference play. Now, North Dakota has consistently been a power at the FCS level and are 3-0 this year, and head coach Matt Rhule says his team will have to play well.
11: I think the football team we're playing against is as well-coached and disciplined and well-playing, executing of a team as I've seen in a while. Coach Schmidt's done a great job, you know, got to the second round of the playoffs last year, and they do a great, great, great job. The offensive line is probably one of the best well-coached offensive lines I've seen. They've got good players, and they play really well together. The quarterback, Kaminsky, makes the whole thing go. They've got wideouts who can get open. There's, you know, and so I think it's a really, really good opportunity for us, you know, to go out and battle for a win.
8: These two teams met back in 2022 with the Huskers winning 38-17. Kickoff tomorrow night is set for 6:15. We'll have it for you on 880 KRVN. And Nebraska volleyball is hosting 25th-ranked North Carolina tonight at 7 as part of the Emeritus Players Challenge. That is a check of sports. 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
17: Just 2 weeks remain in the 2026 Pro Rodeo regular season, and this week on the Territorial Rodeo Update, we're checking out the last five in. But big news first from Rocker Steiner, the defending bareback world champion, announced Wednesday he's shutting it down for 2026. Steiner underwent neck surgery June 4th and says his focus is now getting completely healthy for a return in 2027. Rocker currently sits 15th in the world with Mason Stoller 16th and Wacy Shala right on the bubble right behind. Meanwhile, Pendleton is underway this week with the Governor's Cup in Sioux Falls looming at the end of the month. We'll check out the NFR bubble after this.
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21: It's Derek Beck back on the Territorial Rodeo Update with just 2 weeks left and only the top 15 get the golden ticket to Las Vegas. So let's check out the last five in, which is technically six because we're going 10 through 15 rodeo math.
22: Yes, I am a cowboy!
21: In bareback, Jayco Roper is 10th, followed by Territory Cowboys Cole Reiner of Wyoming, Tanner Offs of Minnesota, and Garrett Shadbolt of Merriman, Nebraska. Clayton Biglow is 14th, Rocker Snyder sits 15th. Time to bulldog. Mike McGinn sits 10th. North Dakota's Bridger Anderson 11th. And Holden Myers, Tristan Kalawaya from Hawaii, Gavin Salu, and Will Loomis holding down number 15. Team roping on the header side. Cody Snow through Clint Summers occupy 10 through 15. Among the heelers, Denton Dunning is 10th. Lane Mitchell 11th. Dylan Graham, Colby Payne, J.C. Flake, and Wyatt Cox is 15th.
23: Holy cow.
21: Saddlebronk Redden has a definite territory flavor. Q Taylor is 10th. Colorado's Waitley Sharon 11th. Followed by Colby Wanchuck, Damian Brennan, Ben Anderson, and Gus Gallard. In tie down or open, Trevor Hale sits 10th, then Quade Hyatt, Bryce Durr, Kalen Wilhite, Chad Mayfield, then Bo Cooper is on the cut line at 15. Barrel racing. Trisha Aldridge is 10th at the moment, followed by Latricia Duke, Megan McLeod Sprague, South Dakota's Lisa Lockhart, Mackenzie Mays, and then Caitlin Scott.
24: You gotta look at sister.
21: And bull riding. Congratulations to world leader Noah Lee. He is your rank 45 Extreme Bulls Tour champion. On the NFR bubble, Lane Vaughn is 10th, followed by Colton Pritzlin, Cooper James, Jake Gardner, Josh Frost is in the top 15 in his return this year, and Braxton Whitesell hanging on to that 15th spot. Well, here we go. 2 weeks, 15 spots, and a whole lot of money up for grabs. Thanks for riding along on the Territorial Rodeo Update, brought to you by Gingrich Structures and Sioux Steel Company. The NFR race is coming down to the wire. We'll see who hangs on next week.
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26: Jeff jumped into the business world straight out of high school. 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After a while, he sold his interests, reaping a fortune. 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
3: Fox News, I'm John Saucier. There was a press conference in the Oval Office today. President Trump responding to reports that he's planning to demolish the Kennedy Center.
4: The place is a dump. It's been a dump for years. It's lost money for years. I can turn it around, fix it.
3: The Kennedy Center currently closed for renovations. It comes after a court ordered President Trump's name to be removed from the Kennedy Center. The president is fighting still to add his name to the building. Tech experts and companies warning of the possibility of AI taking over humanity, and the politics of regulating the technology in the global AI race have come front and center in the midterm elections. Center for Humane Technology co-founder Tristan Harris on Fox Business.
5: In the last 24, 48 hours, we saw an evidence that the AIs leave secret messages for each other to prompt inject the other AIs when they're in training.
3: President Trump says the United States must remain number one in AI in the race against China. 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
0: It's time now for a check of your 880 Weather Watch. Don't forget, coming up after our 880 Weather Watch, it is a preview of the Husker football game against North Dakota with Husker Online Sean Callahan and our own John Willis. Right now, we do have some thunderstorms erupting right near a cold front that continues to dive to the southeast. These thunderstorms from about east central Nebraska to right near the Grand Island and Hastings area. Most of these thunderstorms right around the Davis City to Stromsburg area, then more isolated activity towards Aurora and also to the northeast and south of the Hastings area. These thunderstorms lifting to the northeast. Otherwise, a little bit of spotty thunderstorm activity also developing in north central Kansas to the north of Norton, Kansas, and also north of Hill City. Also some strong thunderstorms into eastern Colorado. And that has prompted a severe thunderstorm warning now in western Kansas and eastern Colorado. Severe thunderstorm warning for eastern Kit Carson County in Colorado, all of Sherman County in northwest Kansas. That severe thunderstorm warning until 5:30 Mountain Time. Currently, there is a severe thunderstorm 6 miles to the northwest of Colorado, and that is moving to the east at about 20 miles per hour right along, of course, the Kansas-Colorado border. Temperatures right now are starting to cool down with that cold front making its way through the region. Still some low and mid-90s from the Tri-Cities, Holdridge and Cambridge on into much of southeastern Nebraska, including to around the Omaha, Lincoln, and Beatrice area. Otherwise, we have temperatures generally in the upper 90s to the low 100s from Norton and Phillipsburg and Hayes on into northeastern Kansas, more so in the upper 80s to the low 90s in northwest Kansas. Also, some mostly mid and upper 80s right now in central Nebraska from Ord, Broken Bow, down to Lexington in the southwest and west central Nebraska. Central Nebraska forecast, 70% chance of a thunderstorm tonight, mainly though after midnight, a low in the low 60s. North winds at about 10 for both tonight and tomorrow. Clouds tomorrow, 30% chance of a thunderstorm, much cooler with highs in the low 70s. Thunderstorm chances picking up a little bit to 40 to 50% tomorrow night through Sunday, 60% for Sunday night, a 50% chance during the day Monday, slight chance then for Tuesday night through Wednesday, back up to a 50% chance for Wednesday night into Thursday, slight chances for Thursday through next Friday, highs next week only in the 60s, low to mid 60s for Sunday through Wednesday, and mid to upper 60s for Thursday and next Friday, just as fall arrives Tuesday evening at 7:04. We do have that possibility of thunderstorms this evening with a cold front diving to the southeast. This evening, southwest Nebraska, northwest Kansas, in a marginal risk of severe storms, level 1 of 5. Later this evening and through the overnight, more thunderstorms expected to track northeast out of eastern Colorado. Highs tomorrow cooling to the 70s in Nebraska, northern Kansas in the low to mid 80s. Thunderstorms may linger tomorrow, but most of us expected to stay dry. Eastern and south central Kansas late tomorrow, highlighted for a marginal to slight risk of severe storms, levels 1 and 2 of 5. Additional thunderstorms again lifting northeast out of Colorado late tomorrow evening, but weakening as they track to the east. The better chance of those thunderstorms holding together tonight. Low pressure also moves across northern Nebraska, and non-severe thunderstorms remaining a possibility Sunday through Sunday night. Chances diminishing on Sunday. through early Monday morning. Most of our rain amounts expected to range a tenth of an inch to a half inch. Amounts of 3/4 of an inch to an inch and a quarter are expected from Ogallala to St. Francis on into eastern Colorado and the Nebraska Panhandle. The middle of next week, tropical moisture lifts northeast out of the Four Corners, could result in some spotty and light rain. Highs mostly in the 60s to the low 70s for Sunday through Wednesday, warming a little bit, upper 60s to the mid 70s for Thursday and next Friday. Right now, KRVN, a north wind at 8. Sunny skies. Humidity is at 48% with the dew point at 66. Our current temperature is 90. Don't forget, Husker Check coming up shortly.
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10: It is once again time for Husker Chat, and it's brought to you by Acres Equipment. I'm John Willis, joined as always by Sean Callahan of Husker Online. Sean, thank you so much for the time. Two games into the season, Nebraska 2-0, coming off a pretty dominant performance there against a Bowling Green. What impressed you about what the Huskers were able to do this past weekend?
11: Well, you know, they started the game out with a turnover, so you didn't want to see that, but it was kind of a fluky turnover. But I like how they responded. They had five consecutive touchdown drives to get up 35-0. They didn't punt once in the game. I mean, there was that little blurb in the third quarter where their defense struggled to get off the field, and that was something you don't want to see, you know, in a bigger game. But there were a lot of things to like, the way the offense played, the efficiency, just the way the defense flew around at times. I thought there were a lot of positives. Anytime you win a game 56-7 like that, there's definitely going to be a lot of good that comes out of it.
10: You mentioned it, and a lot of the topic in the post-game press conference was talking about how they had to face a little adversity there in the first half with that turnover. How did you like that response from both Calandria and the offense, and how everybody was just able to bounce back after that?
11: Yeah, it was the second week in a row. You know, the first game against Ohio, they gave up the 67-yard play to start the game. And, you know, so you just never know how they're going to respond. But I think what I liked is they just kept their calm about them, and there was no panic. And the defense was able to get a quick stop and get the ball right back to them. And then they answered from there. And that game, honestly, if that opening play doesn't happen on that opening drive, it's probably a lot worse of a score. And so I think 56-7, it could have easily been a 70-7 type day, the way Nebraska's offense started playing as that thing moved along. And, you know, they only had, John, three possessions the entire second half. Just the way the nature of that game went, Nebraska's defense scooped and scored a touchdown. They blocked a punt on special teams. And then there was a period where Bowling Green held the ball for 11 minutes and 37 seconds of the entire third quarter.
10: And we've talked so much about Anthony Calandria, now his second start. And I thought he just made a couple of throws that were just phenomenal in this last game against Bowling Green. What have you liked about what he's done now 2 weeks into the season?
11: You know, a couple things. His first touchdown on Ja'Cory Barney, he stepped up in the pocket, avoided pressure, delivered just a perfect deep ball. But then the second one, he kind of pre-read the zone defense, and he just threw a fastball right through four defenders. I mean, those were big-time plays. And then his final touchdown to Ja'Cory Barney, it looked like the ball was overthrown, and he actually put the perfect amount of air on the ball, and it just dropped right into Ja'Cory Barney's hand. So I think just his feel for the deep ball, the touch that he puts on the ball, all of those things jumped out. It was an improvement from game one where there were some drop passes, and then there were also four passes that were batted down in game one, and we didn't see any of those things from Calandria here in game two.
10: Talking about the running game, the Huskers have obviously found some really top-notch running backs here this year. You got Jamal Rule, Mekhi Nelson, Isaiah Mosey. They're all making an impact. How do you think Dana Holgorsen approaches this now when you have three guys that you can throw out there and feel pretty comfortable about?
11: Yeah, it's a good problem to have. I think you need that many, to be honest, to make it through a season. It was rare to do what they did with Emmett Johnson a year ago. But, you know, they've done a good job of balancing the load. Each back got eight carries. Jamal Rule led the way with 88 yards. He did not play at all in the second half. I still feel like he is their best overall guy. And you feel like Mekhi Nelson has kind of emerged as the third down back. But Mosey is a very capable back as well, and you saw what he could do. He just doesn't maybe have that big play explosion element that the other two guys have, but he's got a very consistent style that he plays the game with.
10: Talking today with Sean Callahan of Husker Online, part of Husker Chat, which is brought to you by Acres Equipment. How about the defensive side of the ball through 2 weeks of the season? Obviously, holding Bowling Green this past week to just 7 points. What are the biggest things that you've liked and that you think this defense has been able to establish here early on?
11: You know, I think they've played a lot of guys. I like that. They've been able to, you know, 20 defensive linemen saw action in the game on Saturday against Bowling Green, which is a very good number to get into a game like that. You know, I like the way the secondary's played. I think Andrew Marshall's been outstanding. Jameer Khan, Donovan Jones. They've rotated a lot of players in at safety and corner on the other two positions. We saw Owen Chambliss back, and I thought that made a difference with what he brought to the table. We saw Dexter Foster make a big play where, you know, he completely dominated a drive where he had a 7-yard tackle for loss on first down. So there were a lot of positives. I still, you know, you still wonder about their ability to get off the field on third down, particularly the third quarter. You know, there was a period where it was a 13 play drive that only went 32 yards, but Nebraska's defense could not get off the field on those third downs. And you would like to see them win some of those third down situations.
10: How about the way that the Huskers end up non-conference play here, taking on North Dakota, obviously an FCS power, that they've done a lot of nice things. What do you make of the team coming to Lincoln on Saturday?
11: Yeah, Eric Schmidt, the head coach, worked with Rob Orich. He was the defensive coordinator at San Diego State when Rob was the defensive ends coach. Then Rob Orich replaced him and he took the North Dakota head job. So there's some crossover here. Both teams run the 4-2-5. I think with North Dakota, the story is more their offense. Jerry Helinski is a very, very good quarterback. Could be an NFL type guy, that they've got a lot of weapons back. I mean, this is an offense that's put up 42 points and a half twice, and they've kind of had to rest their starters in the second half. So they've not been tested, but they will be a capable unit that can move the ball. I do think Nebraska, though, will have a significant advantage with their offense against their defense. It's still a game Nebraska, I think, should win comfortably, but I do think North Dakota has the ability to cause some problems.
10: And especially as the Huskers look to get ready for conference play, what's maybe the biggest thing that you want to see or you want the team to accomplish to feel good headed into conference play?
11: I'd like to see special teams play a clean game. I would hope and I would think that we'll see the punting come into this game. They didn't punt last week. So you hope that Archie Wilson can have a good game day punting the ball. But yeah, you just want to see them put it together and not have like that early lapse this week where there's a turnover or a mistake to start the game. You'd love to see them come out and jump on North Dakota very early and kind of be the pace, set the pace for this game.
10: Well, Sean, we'll see how it all shapes out. We appreciate the time as always.
11: Hey, thank you.
10: You bet. Again, that was Sean Callahan of Husker Online joining us, as he does every week, for Husker Chat, and it's brought to you by Acres Equipment. I'm John Willis.
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Andy Rabin here on 880KRVN, doubleheader of high school football for tonight. Coming up next hour on our sister station, Kami Country, Cozad is hosting Broken Bow. 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Also, Gothenburg playing in Ogallala this evening. That game at 8 Central Time, pregame 7:50.

0: One of his two big hits that was when he was on a run in the early to mid 70s. There's Charlie Rich, Silver Foxy, Behind Closed Doors here on 880 KRVN. How fast do you think our internet is when compared to the rest of the world? The answer is the United States has the 10th fastest internet in the world. Yeah, you might have thought we were better than that, but our average download speed, about 396 Mbps. That is faster than in the years past. Of course, it keeps getting better, but it is slower than Singapore, France, and Switzerland.
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0: Testing for male service members 30 and older. War Secretary Pete Hegseth announced in July a new program to screen troops for what he called testosterone deficiency was needed to allow them to operate at their best. The mandatory testing would initially apply only to male service members. He says the female clinical practice guideline is being reviewed and it'll be posted when it's approved. The new iPhone is out today.
1: With AI-powered Siri, 18 months delayed because of relatability and also for privacy concerns, but also it's interesting timing that they're rolling out their most powerful AI at a point when frontier labs like Anthropic and OpenAI are looking to slow down development over safety concerns. Now, AI Siri will be powered by Google Gemini. ChatGPT will be an optional extension. Remember that Apple sued OpenAI alleging trade theft secrets, and your iPhone 18s will be $100 more, but you get more phone carrier subsidies as well.
0: Fox Business's Susan Lee at the Fifth Avenue Apple Store. It's Apple's first iPhone release under new CEO John Ternus, who officially took over the role this month, replacing Tim Cook. I'm Lee Silicera. This is Fox News.
2: Day weather watch calls for mainly cloudy skies tonight with scattered showers and thunderstorms. Temperatures in the low 60s with winds out of the northeast at 5 to 10. Saturday we'll see a chance of thunderstorms with a high temperature of 72 degrees and northeast winds at 5 to 10 miles an hour. Sunday scattered showers and storms with temperatures in the mid 60s, northeast winds at 5 to 10. Monday we'll see a chance of showers and thunderstorms with a high temperature around 63 degrees. Tuesday cloudy with high temperatures in the low 60s. Wednesday, chance of showers and high temperatures in the mid-60s. Thursday, chance of showers and highs in the mid to upper 60s. In the 880 Weather Center, I'm meteorologist Ray Miller. For more, check KRVN.com. Right now, it's 87.
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0: This is Lee Habib, and this is Our American Stories, the show where America is the star and the American people. If you want to know about the history of America, it's imperative that you know the role that the Bible played in shaping our country. Here to share another story is Robert Morgan, who's the author of 100 Bible Verses That Made America, defining moments that shaped our enduring foundation of faith. Let's take a listen.
1: The Pilgrims, as we know them, were Puritans fleeing religious persecution in England. And after their arrival on the Mayflower in 1620, thousands upon thousands of more Puritans emigrated to America. They were some of England's best trained scholars, barristers, educators, and clergymen. On April the 8th, 1630, a fleet of four ships left the Isle of Wight carrying yet another 700 Puritan emigrants to the New World. Among them was John Winthrop, a noted English lawyer who was distressed by the persecution directed towards his fellow Puritans from King Charles I. Joining Winthrop aboard the flagship Arabella were his two young sons, but his wife Margaret wasn't able to join him until the next year. John and Margaret, in an unusual act of devotion, forged a plan for keeping their love alive during their separation. They agreed together to think about each other for an hour every Monday and Friday afternoon. Well, at some point during, or maybe before, or perhaps just after the voyage, Winthrop prepared and preached one of the most influential sermons in American history. He called it A Model of Christian Charity. It's also known as the City Upon a Hill Sermon. In this speech, Winthrop, who is a lawyer, not a clergyman, painted a compelling vision of the future of American society as he imagined it to be, and borrowing the words of Jesus from Matthew 5:14, offered an image that has been repeated for nearly 400 years by presidents and patriots alike, that America is a shining city on a hill. Winthrop said this to his fellow Puritans: "The only way to provide for our posterity is to follow the counsel of the prophet Micah, to do justly and to love mercy and to walk humbly with our God.

0: For this end, we must be knit together in this work as one man. We must entertain one another in brotherly affection. We must be willing to abridge ourselves of superfluities for the sake of one another's necessities. We must uphold a familiar commerce together with all meekness and gentleness, patience and liberality. We must delight in each other, make others' conditions our own, rejoice together, mourn together, labor and suffer together, always having before our eyes our commission and community in this work as members of the same body. So shall we then keep the unity of the Spirit in the bond of peace. The Lord will be our God and delight to dwell among us as His own people and will command a blessing upon us in all our ways so that we shall see much more of His wisdom, power, goodness, and truth than formerly we have been acquainted with. He went on to say, we shall find that the God of Israel is among us when 10 of us shall be able to resist 1,000 of our enemies, when He shall make us a praise and glory that men shall say of succeeding settlements across the land, the Lord make it like that of New England. For we must consider that we shall be a city upon a hill. The eyes of all of the people are upon us. Beloved, he said, there is now set before us life and good, death and evil, and that we are commanded this day to love the Lord our God and to love one another, to walk in His ways and to keep His commandments and His ordinances and His laws, that we may live and be multiplied, and that the God of our fathers may bless us in the land whither we go to possess it. It was there that Winthrop called America a city on a hill for all the world to see, or as Ronald Reagan liked to say, a shining city on the hill.
1: The past few days when I've been at that window upstairs, I've thought a bit of the shining city upon a hill. The phrase comes from John Winthrop, who wrote it to describe the America he imagined. What he imagined was important because he was an early pilgrim, an early freedom man. He journeyed here on what today we'd call a little wooden boat. And like the other pilgrims, he was looking for a home that would be free. I've spoken of the shining city all my political life. But I don't know if I ever quite communicated what I saw when I said it. But in my mind, it was a tall, proud city built on rocks stronger than oceans, windswept, God-blessed, and teeming with people of all kinds living in harmony and peace. A city with pre-ports that hummed with commerce and creativity. And if there had to be city walls, the walls had doors, and the doors were open to anyone with the will and the heart to get here. That's how I saw it and see it still.
0: Winthrop's vision of America is compelling, but it bears remembering that Jesus Christ first coined that phrase, and he gave it in his Sermon on the Mount to refer not to America herself as such, but to his followers, the church on this earth. He told us in Matthew chapter 5, "You are the light of the world. A city that is set on a hill cannot be hidden. Nor do men light a lamp and put it under a basket, but on a lampstand, and it gives light to all who are in the house. Let your light so shine before men that they may see your good works and glorify your Father which is in heaven." That's the way that Jesus used that image. And at one time or another, almost every president has reminded us of this iconic symbol of American freedom, that our nation, the home of the brave and the land of the free, is a shining city on a hill.
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7: 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It's the Servitech Crop Progress Report every Monday at 3:18 and 4:19 on 880 KRVN.
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0: And we continue with Our American Stories. And as you know, we love to tell stories about everything on this show, including the American dream and the law. This next story, the story of Antonin Scalia, is about both. Affectionately known as Nino, he would become a judge on the highest court in the land, the U.S. Supreme Court. And he did it not through family connection or privilege, but hard work and merit. Few judges have had as much influence on the law, changing as Justice Elena Kagan remarked not long after Scalia's death in 2016, how almost all lawyers think and talk about the law. Here to tell the story of this remarkable man and judge is James Rosen, author of Scalia, Rise to Greatness. Here's James.
1: Antonin Scalia was confirmed to be an Associate Justice of the Supreme Court, the first Italian-American who would sit on the Supreme Court, on September 17, 1986, very fittingly, Constitution Day. It was an extraordinary moment because Scalia was confirmed by the U.S. Senate by a vote of 98-0 to become an Associate Justice of the Supreme Court, the first Italian-American to sit on the Supreme Court. And from the perspective of the small number of White House aides and Justice Department officials who were managing the Scalia confirmation process, they were obviously ecstatic at a 98-0 vote, all the more so because Scalia's nomination was actually part of a pair of Supreme Court nominations. Joined to his nomination was the elevation of the Associate Justice William Rehnquist to Chief Justice of the United States. And that did not go so smoothly. Rehnquist was a controversial figure in his own right. He had been, for many years, the court's leading conservative voice, so frequently writing in solo dissent that his own clerks gave him a Lone Ranger doll. And so bitter and partisan and nasty were the confirmation process and the hearings for Rehnquist's elevation to chief that they were dubbed the Rehnquisition. And in the end, for his vote, Rehnquist was confirmed as Chief Justice with what was then a record-high number of opposition votes sustained by any confirmed nominee. It was 65-33. Even that looks quaint today. So by the standards of the Rehnquisition, 98-0 for Scalia was looking great. And there's a story in this book, Scalia Rise to Greatness. It actually begins the book. It's never been told before, and it was told to me by John Bolton, the same John Bolton who served as White House National Security Advisor under President Trump and earlier as UN Ambassador for the United States. Back in 1986, John Bolton still had the mustache, by the way. I did confirm that with him. He was 37 years old at the time, and he was the Assistant Attorney General for the Office of Legislative Affairs at the Department of Justice. And it was his job on September 17, 1986, that evening when the votes were taken, to inform Judge Scalia, then Justice Designate Scalia, about the vote. The only problem was getting a hold of Scalia. He was a social beast, and on this particular evening, the very evening where he reached the pinnacle of his profession and embodied the American dream, he was out on the town at a black tie rubber chicken dinner out in at the Willard Hotel in downtown Washington. And this presented John Bolton with a bit of a problem. So the way Bolton solved this problem was to establish a dedicated phone line in the Willard Hotel kitchen and to enlist a Willard Hotel employee to corral Scalia at the appointed hour and bring him to that telephone. And that's exactly what played out. And the way Bolton told the story to me was he called up the hotel kitchen phone at the Willard. The employee brought Scalia to the phone, and he says to him, "Nino, congratulations. You've been confirmed 98-0. Isn't that fantastic?" And Bolton is enjoying the reverie of the moment until he realizes that the other end of the line has fallen silent. And finally, Scalia says, "Who were the two who didn't vote?" And Bolton says, "Oh, it was Barry Goldwater and Jake Garn, but my goodness, 98-0. Isn't this fantastic, Nino? Congratulations." And the other end of the line has fallen silent again. And with a hint of rebuke in his voice, Scalia now says to John Bolton, "You mean to tell me we couldn't get Goldwater and Garn?" As if to say, and probably true, that those should have been two reliable votes. And Bolton, as he told me, was now getting a little bit irritated, especially after the Rehnquisition. And he says to Scalia, "Look, Barry Goldwater we just couldn't find. My research later turned up that Goldwater had gone home sick on the evening of the vote when the vote was delayed." And as Bolton told Scalia, Jake Garn is in the hospital donating his kidney to his daughter. Concentrate, Nino. You've just been confirmed 98-0. And there's a pause on the other end of the line again, and finally Scalia says, "You're right, that's great, that's great, thank you." But this small imperfection of a 98-0 vote bothered Scalia because a commitment not only to excellence, but to perfection was the hallmark of his entire life. And as late into the 21st century as his 19th term on the Supreme Court, Justice Scalia can be seen on C-SPAN videos bringing school students into the Supreme Court for a talk and telling them that he was confirmed 98-0 and then adding, "Let's make it 100. Antonin Scalia was born March 11, 1936, in a hospital in Trenton, New Jersey. His father was an Italian immigrant, Salvatore Scalia, who came to this country in 1920 with just $400 in his pocket and not speaking a word of English, and yet who made of himself a renowned professor of Romance languages. Scalia's mother, Catherine Panero Scalia, was herself the daughter of Italian immigrants, and she made of herself a schoolteacher. They were devout Catholics. And from these three influences, his mother, the schoolteacher who venerated composition and grammar and form in the classics, his father, the Romance languages professor who warned in his own published writings about the prospect of an original text, a sacred text even, being distorted in translation, and from the influence of the Catholic Church with its foundational sacred texts and its liturgy, young Nino Scalia emerged with a profound reverence for the original meaning of texts. And he carried this forward with him throughout his life and into his work as a judge and ultimately as a justice on the Supreme Court. Justice Scalia was an only child. There was, from the beginning of his life, a sense of specialness. His onlyness was a kind of a miracle unto itself, because when you count his parents and his parents' brothers and sisters on both sides, you're looking at 9 families that could have produced any number of children, and they only produced the one child who would be the future Supreme Court justice. Scalia used to say that the fact that he was an only child had a lot to do with his personality and how he turned out. "Spoiled rotten," he would tell an interviewer. "There's a reason why I am the way I am." And Scalia continued, "It's probably a lot easier to raise an only child with high expectations. He always feels he's the center of the universe and has a good deal of security. I think it must be harder to be with brothers and sisters competing for parental attention. That was never an issue in my life. I was the apple of my parents' eye. Which is not to say I wouldn't have preferred to have brothers and sisters. I very much would have. I have no cousins. My mother was one of 5 sisters and 2 brothers, and my father was one of 2 children. He has a sister, and I am the only offspring from that side, too. So I am really the last of the Mohicans," Scalia would say. At the time of his ascension to the Supreme Court, Justice Scalia was widely regarded as the embodiment of the American dream, and there was every good reason for that. His story spoke to the immigrant experience, to the making of a self-made man, in a sense. But it was from his father in particular that Justice Scalia inherited his extraordinary capacity for hard work. And in fact, a number of the attributes that made Justice Scalia so successful, we can see in his father and in that immigrant class from that time. When Salvatore Scalia arrived in the United States in 1920, he only had $400 in his pocket. He spoke fluent French and Spanish, but he spoke no English whatsoever. But he possessed, as his family would later recount, the 4 traits that were identifiable in the Italian Americans of that era: devout Catholicism, a love of his family, this incredible capacity for hard work, and a taste for what Justice Scalia would call the simple physical pleasures of food, wine, and song.
0: And you've been listening to author James Rosen tell the story of Justice Antonin Scalia. When we come back, more of this remarkable story here on Our American Stories.

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4: 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Games close at 5 p.m. each Friday.
5: 888 weather watch calls for mainly cloudy skies tonight with scattered showers and thunderstorms. Temperatures in the low 60s with winds out of the northeast at 5 to 10. Saturday we'll see a chance of thunderstorms with a high temperature of 72 degrees and northeast winds at 5 to 10 miles an hour. Sunday scattered showers and storms with temperatures in the mid 60s, northeast winds at 5 to 10. Monday we'll see a chance of showers and thunderstorms with a high temperature around 63 degrees. Tuesday, cloudy with high temperatures in the low 60s. Wednesday, chance of showers and high temperatures in the mid-60s. Thursday, chance of showers and highs in the mid to upper 60s. In the 880 Weather Center, I'm meteorologist Ray Miller. For more, check KRVN.com. Right now, it's 87.
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7: Fox News, I'm John Saucier. There was a press conference in the Oval Office today. President Trump responding to reports that he's planning to demolish the Kennedy Center.
8: The place is a dump. It's been a dump for years. It's lost money for years. I can turn it around, fix it.
7: The Kennedy Center currently closed for renovations. It comes after a court ordered President Trump's name to be removed from the Kennedy Center. The president is finding still to add his name to the building. Tech experts and companies warning of the possibility of AI taking over humanity, and the politics of regulating the technology in the global AI race have come front and center in the midterm elections. Center for Humane Technology co-founder Tristan Harris on Fox Business.
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7: President Trump says the United States must remain number one in AI in the race against China. 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
12: And we return to Our American Stories and to James Rosen, author of Scalia, Rise to Greatness. Let's pick up with James where we last left off.
13: By 1935, the middle of the Great Depression, Salvatore Scalia secured the teaching position that he would enjoy at Brooklyn College for the next 30-plus years, the end of his career. And throughout that entire time, Professor Scalia, this is the justice's father, 30-plus years of teaching at Brooklyn College, only recorded one day of absence in that entire time span. And it speaks to that extraordinary capacity for hard work that was one of the characteristics that defined Italian Americans of that generation and certainly defined Justice Scalia's own career. Scalia grew up in a very different time and age. He moved from Trenton, New Jersey, where he was born, to Queens, one of the outer boroughs of New York City, when he was five. And where he hadn't really enjoyed Trenton very much, he loved Queens. And he was out on the streets playing ball after school till it got dark. He was playing baseball, basketball, football, roller hockey, marbles, penknife games, ringolevio, and what he called the quintessential game of his youth, stickball. And he said most of the sports he played were in the neighborhood and they were not organized. It was remarkable to Justice Scalia many years later when he and his wife Maureen Scalia produced 9 children and 30-odd grandchildren to see that the activities of children would come to dominate the scheduling and the lives of parents because they would be constantly driving them to play organized soccer and so on. And Scalia said that his parents never drove him anywhere because they didn't have a car. For him, as a young man in Queens, entertainment was watching the one neighbor who had a car, a Packard, wash the thing on weekends. And his parents would simply say to him, go play, go find a game. And you were expected to leave and go find a game. And your parents had no idea where you were and didn't care where you were. And as Scalia put it, and I'm quoting now, so long as you did your homework, kept your grades up, stayed out of trouble, and in my case, practiced the piano, which was a form of self-discipline and penance, parents did not care how you spent your leisure time, much less did they feel any obligation to arrange it for you. Family life did not revolve around the child's extracurricular activities. Kids were left pretty much to decide for themselves what games they would play. Nobody worried about kids carrying knives. Nobody ever heard about a bicycle helmet. You would go over to the field on a Saturday morning or Sunday afternoon and choose up sides. No adult supervision. No conceivable financial liability. And in fact, even as a young man into high school, Scalia attended Xavier High School in Manhattan, which required him to commute back and forth on the subway from Queens. And Xavier was a very unusual school. It was a hybrid. It was both a Jesuit private school and a military academy. And Justice Scalia used to love telling audiences about how he, as a high school student in the early 1950s, commuting back and forth from Queens on the subway, would casually have his .22 rifle slung over his shoulder right there on the subway, and nobody batted an eye. One episode at Xavier High School that stayed with Justice Scalia for the rest of his days was when this class was studying Hamlet. And a smart aleck in the class, not Scalia, somebody else, piped up with some sophomoric, snarky comment about the play. And there was a particular teacher, the teacher teaching this class, who was a profound influence on Justice Scalia. He was a fearsome Irish Jesuit priest who spoke with a thick Boston brogue. His name was Father Tom Matthews. And in this moment, what happened next, Scalia used to call it the Shakespeare principle. Father Matthews glared down at the smart aleck in the class and said to him, "Mister, when you're reading Shakespeare, Shakespeare's not on trial. You are." And the meaning for Scalia was that the inheritance of the ages, what William F. Buckley Jr. used to like to call the patrimony, the received wisdom of the ages, which includes these foundational sacred texts from the Bible, the Catholic liturgy, and yes, Shakespeare. These things were never to be monkeyed with. They were not to be disrespected. These texts were inviolable. And Scalia carried this forward throughout the rest of his life, this view of sacred texts as inviolable, into his work as a judge and a justice. Indeed, at his father's funeral service in 2016, Father Scalia said, "Scripture says Jesus Christ is the same yesterday, today, and forever." To his dying day, Justice Scalia loved ethnic jokes. He loved to tell them. He loved to receive them. He didn't care if someone told a good Italian joke. He liked to hear it. Growing up in Queens, in Elmhurst, it was very much a multi-ethnic society. And there were Jews, and there were Germans, and there were Irish, and there were Italians, and there were Latino families. And frankly, it never dawned on Scalia that he was part of an ethnic group, or that his friend, the class cut up in school, Hugh McGee, belonged to some ethnic group. What actually did make Scalia feel somewhat apart from the rest of the students, what gave him a sense of being excluded, was his Catholicism. Even in areas with large Catholic populations, he would say, it was a little bit strange to be a Catholic. Release time, where an hour early every Wednesday, Scalia and the other Catholic students at PS 13 there in Elmhurst, Queens, were let out of class to go attend religious instruction. And this was, again, a manifestation of his apartness. There were others, such as eating fish on Fridays, when other kids could enjoy hot dogs. And Scalia spoke about this for the rest of his life, the idea that the devout Catholic would, from time to time, feel himself acutely made to be, or made to feel, a fool for Christ. And he said, and I quote, "Whenever I wanted to go to a certain movie or a certain place that my parents disapproved of, I would say, of course, as children always do, that everybody else was going. My parents' invariable and unanswerable response was, 'You're not everybody else.' It is enormously important for Christians to learn early and remember long that lesson of differentness, to recognize that what is perfectly lawful and perfectly permissible for everyone else, even our very close non-Christian friends, is not necessarily lawful and permissible for us." And this was something that was said to Scalia as a young man, and then he and Maureen Scalia said this to their own children, and their children recounted it at Justice Scalia's memorial service. "You're not like everybody else. You're a Scalia." For Scalia, the defining feature of his years at Xavier, this extraordinary Jesuit private school slash military academy, from which he graduated as valedictorian, was the emphasis that the Jesuits placed on the formation of moral character. This dovetailed with something that his father, Salvatore Scalia, told the future justice when he was a young man, and that he took with him for the rest of his days, which is that brains are like muscles. They can be rented by the hour. The only thing that's never for sale, his father told him, is character. And Scalia said of the formation of his character at Xavier, and I quote, "By demanding obedience to duty, manly honor and discipline, frank and forthright acknowledgement of error, respect for ranks above and solicitude for ranks below, assumption of responsibility, including the responsibility of command, willingness to sacrifice for the good of the corps, by demanding all those difficult things, the regiment at Xavier develops moral courage, which, in the last accounting we must give, is the kind that matters."
12: And you're listening to author James Rosen tell the story of Supreme Court Justice Antonin Scalia, who died in 2016, but whose work has left an enduring legacy. His work, particularly around originalism and the original meaning of the Constitution. When we come back, more of this remarkable story here on Our American Stories.

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0: And we return to Our American Stories and to James Rosen, author of Scalia, Rise to Greatness. Let's pick up with James where we last left off.
11: Catherine Scalia was the kinder and gentler parent
10: to young Nino Scalia, the future justice, certainly than his father was. If the young boy who had all straight A's throughout public school, high school, graduated as valedictorian of his high school and his college, graduated top five in his class at Harvard Law School, despite that record of academic achievement, if young Nino Scalia showed up with an A minus, his father was the type to ask, why wasn't it an A or an A plus? But Scalia said that his mother, he realized later in life, was devoted to making sure that he did the right things, that he hung out with the right people, that he joined the right organizations, associated with young people that would not get him into trouble, but which would make him a better person. And so it was his mother, who was the den mother for the Cub Scouts, who had them over to the Scalia's home for their Cub Scout meetings, and who really took an interest in him in ways that his father, who perpetually had his nose in a book, couldn't quite achieve. And I should say this, Scalia's parents died almost exactly at the same time as each other in a kind of a freakish episode just before he was nominated to the Supreme Court. So they never lived to see their son reach the pinnacle of his profession and truly place that capstone on the American dream. For some American figures, the Great Depression might be the historical context from which we might say that they came forth. For some, it might be World War II. For Antonin Scalia, the historical context that gives rise to him is the immigrant experience. The immigrant experience carried forth into Scalia's thinking, his development, and even into his work as a judge and then as a justice on the Supreme Court. And nowhere, in no area of the law, was this clearer than in Scalia's writings and rulings on affirmative action, which he viewed pretty simply as reverse racism. Scalia gave a lecture at Washington University in 1978. It was published the following year as a law review article, and the title of it was The Disease as Cure. This was Scalia's way of saying that if we want to cure the disease of racism in this country, we can't employ the very disease itself as our attempted cure. We can't resort to racist means in hiring or in admissions or in other areas of American life to move us beyond racism. This speech and this law review article by then Professor Scalia when he was at the University of Chicago Law School was one of the most incredibly brave, tough, and fearless expositions on the evils of affirmative action that was ever written, certainly in the period of the late 1970s when the criticism of affirmative action was exceptionally taboo in academe at that time. But it was his father's experience that informed Scalia in these views. And he said, my father came to this country when he was a teenager. Not only had he never profited from the sweat of any black man's brow, I don't think he'd ever seen a black man. And in this remarkable essay, Scalia developed a satirical Swiftian program that he called the Restorative Justice Handicapping Points System. Again, this was satire, but he carried it forth in this law review article at some length, explaining how each group that oppressed African Americans at some point in greater or lesser degrees would be assigned at birth going forward a number of handicap points that would denote the nature and the scope of their debt to African Americans. The whole point of this was to show that for every creditor race, then there was going to have to be debtor races as well. And the whole idea, of course, was offensive to Scalia, and eventually he drops the Swiftian pose, and he writes as follows, I owe no man anything, nor he me, because of the blood that flows in our veins. This is not to say that I have no obligation to my fellow citizens who are black. I assuredly do. Not because of their race or because of any special debt that my bloodline owes to theirs, but because they have, many of them, special needs, and they are, all of them, my countrymen, and, as I believe, my brothers. This means that I am entirely in favor of according the poor inner-city child, who happens to be black, advantages and preferences not given to my own children because they don't need them. But I am not willing to prefer the son of a prosperous and well-educated black doctor or lawyer solely because of his race to the son of a recent refugee from Eastern Europe who's working as a manual laborer to get his family ahead. And Scalia sensed hypocrisy in the person of those Supreme Court justices who ruled in favor of affirmative action in admissions and in quotas for hiring, because, as he put it, he felt that the Lewis Powells of the world, one of the Supreme Court justices who ruled in this way, were not going to bear the burden that they were creating. It wasn't their kids who would be disadvantaged by affirmative action schemes. Rather, Scalia said it was the Polish factory worker's kid who was going to be out of a job. And from his own experience, we can certainly infer that he also believed it would be the Italian immigrant's kid who might be out of that job or that slot at that academic institution. One of the revelations of Scalia's rise to greatness, I think, is how often Antonin Scalia experienced rejection, more than we might imagine from what looked to outside appearances like such a meteoric rise. He was rejected from the first Catholic school that he wanted to attend for high school, and then he was the valedictorian in high school. There's a photograph in the photo section of this book of it's Scalia's graduation photo from when he was valedictorian at Xavier. He's got his uniform on. You can see the medals on his chest because he earned so many medals and honors for both his academic excellence and also for his participation in extracurriculars. He's got his black hair parted perfectly to the side. He's got a winning smile and he looks trim and handsome. I think a lot of people might even be surprised to realize that that's Antonin Scalia in that photo. But despite his incredible performance at Xavier, Scalia was rejected for the first choice that he had for his higher education, which was Princeton University. And in a secret oral history that he conducted in his Supreme Court chambers in 1992, its contents published in this book for the first time, Scalia described how he interviewed with the Princeton alumni for admission and could feel the palpable presence in the room of anti-Italian prejudice. He told his oral history interviewer that he could tell at a glance that the Princeton alumni took one look at him and decided he was not the Princeton sort. And when his interviewer asked, what does that mean, not the Princeton sort, he said, not waspy enough, not a member of the right clubs. Well, Scalia got a complete scholarship to Georgetown University, another Jesuit institution, and he emerged as the valedictorian there as well. There's an extraordinary moment that, again, Scalia carried with him for the rest of his life. It occurs as he is taking his oral exam as a prerequisite for graduation, and he was just crushing it. As Scalia himself said, he felt like Babe Ruth that day, just hitting it out of the park with every question that's asked of him by his oral examiners, a series of professors. And he feels like he's just about out of the exercise, he's just about done, when his history professor, Walter Wilkinson, who is a soft-spoken man, posed what originally Scalia thought must be a softball question. He said, of all the historical events you've studied, Mr. Scalia, which one had the greatest impact on the world? And Scalia thinks to himself, well, how can I possibly get this wrong? He said there was obviously no single correct answer. The only issue was what good answer I should choose. The French Revolution, the Battle of Thermopylae, the American Revolution. And he forgot what he picked, but it was all driven out of his mind, he said, when Dr. Wilkinson informed me that there was only one right answer and he hadn't chosen it. And he said to him, the incarnation, Mr. Scalia, the incarnation. And the way Wilkinson had said that with a sad shake of the head, it just left Scalia devastated. The incarnation. How could I have been so foolish? Of course, Christ is above all things. Of course, that is the most important historical event. And for Scalia, the lesson he took from this moment, the incarnation, Mr. Scalia, the incarnation, was that he should never separate his Christian faith from his pursuit of excellence in his academic and professional works.
0: And a terrific job on the editing, production, and storytelling by our own Greg Hengler. And a special thanks to James Rosen. His book, Scalia, Rise to Greatness, is available on Amazon and all of the usual suspects. Pick it up. You will not put it down. And we learned so much about the origins of the originalist, Scalia, why he took the sacred text of the Constitution so seriously. His father was a Romance language professor, and the sacred texts of Shakespeare and Chaucer, and so many of the greats, reading Dostoevsky, the Bible, Plato. Well, these are not things to meddle with. And of course, the Bible, as we learned, was a key fixture in Scalia's life, his Catholicism. And, of course, his Italian immigrant experience as well. We learn about all of it and all of it brought together beautifully by James Rosen. The story of Justice Antonin Scalia, his rise to greatness, and in the end, for the law at least, to enduring consequence. His story here on Our American Stories.
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14: I'm weatherology meteorologist Derek Height with a significant weather update. A severe thunderstorm warning continues for sections of Thomas, Cheyenne, and Rawlins counties until 7:45 p.m. this evening. This line of storms has the potential for both large hail and strong straight-line winds. Hail the size of quarters and winds up to 60 miles an hour are likely as it moves northeast at about 30 miles an hour. Once again, a severe thunderstorm warning continues for parts of Thomas, Cheyenne, and Rawlins counties until 7:45 p.m. this evening. Bear in mind, this cluster of storms has the potential for quarter-size hail, and winds up to 60 miles an hour are likely. I'm meteorologist Derek Height. 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
17: To Greenland. I'm Lee Silicera, Fox News. President Trump announcing a deal with Denmark and Greenland that will give the U.S. permanent military rights.
18: That means China and Russia cannot build bases there, but the U.S. can. That is a major strategic victory.
17: Fox's Peter Doocy at the White House. The office of Denmark's prime minister says the deal will be signed by three governments next week during the UN General Assembly, but parliamentary approval is still needed by the Danish and Greenland governments before it can be enforced. In a statement, Secretary of State Marco Rubio said this deal permanently and completely addresses our national security concerns in Greenland. President Trump has announced he's banning CNN, MS Now, and Politico from the White House due to what he called unfavorable coverage. And he threatened that more bans could be coming. Last year, a ban on the Associated Press from certain events led to a federal lawsuit and a temporary order to restore access. The Kennedy Center faces an uncertain future amid President Trump's ongoing push for a name change.
19: President Trump speaking about the Kennedy Center Friday.
20: The place is a dump. It's been a dump for years. It's lost money for years. I can turn it around, fix it.
19: The president saying this week the Performing Arts Center would not be renovated and could be ripped down if courts shoot down his plan to rename it after him, arguing it needs government support to stay open. A tribute to former President John F. Kennedy, the building closed Wednesday, sparking more questions as President Trump was seen reading a poster about its demolition. A federal judge this week ruling President Trump's name can't be added to the building's exterior without congressional approval and ordered the center to provide 30 days' notice before making any major changes.
17: Fox's Kristen Goodwin, Cuba's power grid has collapsed, leaving millions of people across the island without electricity. The country's Ministry of Energy Mines says officials have been working to restore service. 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
23: The 8-8 weather watch calls for mainly cloudy skies overnight with scattered showers and thunderstorms. Temperatures in the low 60s with winds out of the northeast at 5 to 10. Saturday, we'll see a chance of thunderstorms with a high temperature of 72 degrees and northeast winds at 5 to 10 miles an hour. Sunday, scattered showers and storms with temperatures in the mid-60s, northeast winds at 5 to 10. Monday, we'll see a chance of showers and thunderstorms with a high temperature around 63 degrees. Tuesday, cloudy with high temperatures in the low 60s. Wednesday, chance of showers and high temperatures in the mid-60s. Thursday, chance of showers and highs in the mid to upper 60s. In the 880 Weather Center, I'm meteorologist Ray Miller. For more, check KRVN.com. Right now, it's 84.
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